0: become quite severe.
1: Ryan Smith, entomologist at Iowa State University, he says the more common dog ticks can also transmit the allergy. Iowa Governor Kim Reynolds is extending a proclamation to increase access to motor fuels. The proclamation suspends certain regulatory provisions of the Iowa Code regarding work hours for drivers transporting diesel, gasoline or gasoline blends, ethanol, and biodiesel traveling into or within the state of Iowa. Our top national stories.
2: There are multiple reports that the U.S. and Iran have reached a deal to extend the ceasefire, but the White House not confirming that. Today, Treasury Secretary Scott Bessent would only tell White House reporters any deal would have to be approved by President Trump.
3: President Trump has made it very clear, he talked about it at the cabinet meeting, that he has several red lines.
2: The main one, that Iran could not have a nuclear weapon. A massive natural gas explosion destroyed a Dallas apartment building. Officials searching for 11 people unaccounted for. Dallas Fire Rescue also confirming 4 injuries, and teams can be seen sifting through the rubble as they put out some hot spots. The No Kings movement planning nationwide protests coinciding with President Trump's 80th birthday on June 14th. 3 sets of No Kings protests have occurred since President Trump returned to office. The first set of demonstrations took place last year on Trump's 79th birthday. I'm Jim Roop.
1: I'm Elaine Lee Irvin. Our next update in 30 minutes. Breaking news and severe weather as it happens on Des Moines News Weather and Traffic Station, News Radio 1040 WHO.
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1: All right, thank you, Scott Shannon. Thanks to all of you for being with us. 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Ah, look at this, Linda. What am I telling people in the Northeast? What have I been telling people around the country? Bye-bye, New York and New Jersey and Chicago. I know you hate to get rid of the hot dogs, but you can buy them online and make them at your own home. They'll be just as good, I promise you. And California, you know, with your no-show, useless governor, the worst governor in the country. Exxon now plans to leave high-tax, Democratic-run New Jersey, and they are relocating to the great state of Texas. God bless Texas. Now, gas and oil giant ExxonMobil will likely move their legal home from New Jersey to Texas after shareholders approved a proposal to do so, according to a preliminary count. They'd be foolish not to. ExxonMobil's board of directors unanimously recommended the legal relocation in March, saying Texas's legal and regulatory environment is much more business friendly, aligning our legal home with our operating home in a state that understands our business and has a stake in the company's success is important, said Darren Woods, ExxonMobil CEO. The state in which a company has its legal domicile is important because it determines their taxes and what laws they have to follow. Exxon, headquartered in a suburb of Houston, Texas, but has been incorporated in New Jersey since 1882, when the company was still Standard Oil of New Jersey. According to the company moved its headquarters to Irvine, Texas in 1989 and says about 75% of the company's U.S. employees now are in the free state of Texas. James Lee, CEO, Dallas-based Texas Stock Exchange, lauded the shareholder vote in a statement. Exxon's move is also a watershed moment for America's capital markets, the direct result of Governor Abbott, the legislature transforming Texas into the top jurisdiction for business in the U.S. I would argue my free state of Florida is right up there, but so is Tennessee. So are the Carolinas, and they're seeing massive economic growth, and this migration doesn't stop out of these high-taxed, highly regulated states, you know, with their sanctuary cities and state policies and the insanity that they're not going to help ICE arrest people, and we'll get to that later in the program today. And so on and so on. Can you blame them? Can you blame them? Here's what's going to happen. By the time we get to the 2030 census, you're going to see states like New York and New Jersey and Illinois and Minnesota and California, they're all going to be losing congressional seats. Why? Because people can't take it anymore. And all these companies that represent trillions of dollars in market capitalization are now poised to make similar moves. I've been talking about what's happening in Florida. I know it. I see it with my own eyes. And I love the fact Mamdani had to admit that he reached out after he basically, I don't know. I mean, he kind of doxed Citadel's Ken Griffin. I don't know Ken Griffin, never talked to Ken Griffin. But he's a multi-billionaire, highly successful. He runs Citadel. And I love the fact that after Mamdani pulled that crap on him and targeted him and went in front of his house in New York City, a very, very $100 million penthouse apartment overlooking Fifth Avenue and Central Park in New York City. I mean, which I'm sure he pays an enormous amount of property taxes on every year. And then Mamdani, oh, I'd like to have a meeting with you, Ken Griffin, because Ken Griffin said, you know what? I was going to invest $6 billion in New York City. Now I'm not investing that money in New York City. I'm going to invest it in Wall Street South. And why give New York City the money? And then Mamdani wanted to meet with him. And to his credit, I don't know the guy. I have no idea what his politics are. I don't care what his politics are. But he said, you know what? I'm not putting up with this crap. No, I'm not meeting with this dopey mayor. I would not be surprised if you're looking for a very expensive Park View, Central Park.

0: View, Fifth Avenue, penthouse, probably one is going to be for sale soon. Now, I can tell you this, that all of these Wall Street firms, all of these private equity firms, all of these investment firms, all of these big banks, they already have a very strong presence everywhere from West Palm Beach in the north all the way down to Miami, Florida. Miami is going through a boom. Now, historically, Miami's been a little bit of a boom bust real estate market. I'm not so sure it goes bust. I was, you know, who I was talking to the other day about this very question was our friend Keith. Linda, you know who that is, the inventor Keith, my friend.
1: I do.
0: And he was asking what I thought, you know, because he knows I know real estate and it's been a passion of mine for a long time. And I said, you know, I'm not sure because historically Miami's been a little boom bust. And you get a lot of money outside investment. All these condos go up, they overbuild, and the prices tank, and then people get bargains, and they sell them, then the market comes back. I don't know. I mean, its growth has been so astronomical. I'm not sure that happens this time. By the way, looking at the stock market today, another record here, there, and everywhere. Oil prices are down like $20 the barrel of oil. Nobody, that'll never get reported by the news. But, you know, one of the most interesting things that I read today that ought to really anger every single solitary American is what Jill Biden is now saying to sell her book. And it's a revelation in her memoir, The View from the East Wing. In the East Wing, the one where the one big, great, beautiful ballroom is going to be, I'm pretty sure. So she writes that on their bathroom mirror, she would at times leave inspirational messages like, you are my hero. Linda, when have you ever said, I'm your hero? Never. Do you say that to Anthony? Do you leave messages like that to Anthony? I'm just curious.
1: You are my hero? I think that's a little weird.
0: Get up, champ. Get up. She leaves. Those are the messages she's acknowledging she left for. Get up, Joey. Joey, time to sit and eat. Joey, we have a meeting. We're going to need you to focus.
1: Wasn't she the babysitter? Didn't he like marry the babysitter? The whole thing's kind of weird, right?
0: Everything about this family is weird.
1: Yeah. I'm out anyway, on the way they talk to each other. It's weird.
0: All right. Sometimes she would sneak in messages on policy, relying on her ability to be frank and open with the leader of the free world in ways that others could not. You know, one thing I've known about Donald Trump is you can always be honest with Donald Trump. I've known the guy for 30 years. I can tell him anything. You know, I did Sage Steele's podcast. Do you like Sage Steele as much as I do? I love Sage Steele. I know why you would love her. Because of her courage during COVID. And she just, you know, questioned why her company was forcing her to take an experimental shot. And, you know, then she made one controversial comment, which isn't really controversial on a trans issue. And she got fired. I mean, and she was willing to do it. So I admire her so much. So she made me say things I never thought I'd ever, because I'm more of a private person than people know. I don't like to give up too much. I was telling her some of the stories about me as a kid getting in trouble, the incorrigible Sean Hannity, and she was like eating it all up. It was hilarious. And then at one point, Ainsley calls me. I don't think that part's aired yet. And we aired that call. We aired my conversation. Then these two start talking, and I'm like, I kept out of the conversation. What do you think of that?
1: I think it's great. I think it's fun.
0: It was funny.
1: You know, that's more real than what a lot of people would have done. So it's kind of fun that you and Ainsley get to be a part of that conversation, and people get to be a part of just being a normal person. Like, hold on a second, my wife's calling. I got to answer the call. You know, that's cool.
0: All right. Everyone's going to take from that comment that I'm married. There are all these images online of my wedding that has not taken place. Have you seen them?
1: Yeah, there's also pictures of you with, I've seen twins, triplets, quadruplets. I'll tell you, man, you're very busy.
0: The twins.
1: I don't know how you fit it in, Sean. It's amazing.
0: Oh, you're loving every minute of this, aren't you? P.I. make these, AI
1: No, the best
0: these
1: one,
0: images.
1: Wait. The best one, I'm sorry, hands down, is the one where you're crying at the altar. That's hysterical.
0: Okay. Okay, me crying as she's singing a song to me. I mean, give me a break.
1: Freaking
0: I'm not
1: hysterical.
0: Crying. Oh, man, there goes my man card. People are going to... And they comment on it. And people believe this. I've had some of my best friends call me and say, well, you didn't have to invite me, but you could have at least told me. And I'm like, it's not real. It's AI. And they're like, no, no, no. I saw the pictures. You don't have to lie to me. I'm like, I'm not lying to you. It's crazy. I mean, to be in the public eye, you know, and we'll talk about this another. Anyway, so Jill Biden writes that she puts all this stuff. And here's the worst part of all of this. The moments after the debate, as the president walked off the stage, the debate, he whispered, I really effed up, didn't I? She writes, yes, you did. I whispered back. But that's not even the worst part of it. Jill Biden thought her husband was having a stroke on the debate stage, but she didn't make him step down. That's the only time I've ever seen him this way. And he's never been like that since. And he was never like that before. I am calling complete BS on all of it. And when I think of all of the grief that I took starting in 2019 before the 2020 election and pointing out his obvious and significant cognitive decline, you know, I took so much crap for this. And meanwhile, I was more right than I ever knew. And for her to say, oh, I never saw it before, I haven't seen it since, and I thought he was having a stroke. If you thought your husband was having a stroke, why didn't you walk out on the stage? Why did you let him, why didn't you let him step down? Why were you fighting for him to stay in this race as hard as they did? Anyway, here's just a reminder of how bad he was, you know, during his presidency.
2: Thanks to all the members of Congress and Homeland Security Secretary. I'm not sure I'm going to introduce you all the way.
3: She knows so long as she was denied, our freedom can never be secured.
4: We'll teach Donald Trump a valuable lesson. Don't mess with the women of America unless you want to get the benefit.
3: Groundbreaking Asian Americans like Vera Wang and Joan Shengang, I'm going to pronounce it right, Shanga Kawawa.
4: We'll never forget lying around and him lying around, actually.
5: America is a nation that can be defined in a single word.
6: The political coverage that, look, some of the political players and some of the, let me ask a rhetorical question.
0: I don't believe what she's saying. I've never seen it before. I never saw it after. And meanwhile, we were playing it pretty much every day on this radio program. We were playing it on TV, playing it all the time, you know, and, you know, oh, he may have actually been drugged is a recent excuse. I mean, I don't know. I mean, there were times, you know, he would disappear before any big moment for like a week, week and a half. Remember that? I don't know what the hell they were infusing with. Who knows what was going on?
1: It's all such nonsense because remember KJP's famous line. I mean, I can barely keep up with him. I just can't even keep up with him. So I don't know how anybody could get him to even drug him.
0: Peppermint Patty. That was Jen Psaki, wasn't it?
1: No, it was both of them. But KJP said it all the time. Oh, he's so active. Give me a break.
0: Yes,
1: they had
0: a lit
1: at 10 a.m.
0: Peppermint Patty said it too. Jen Psaki, circle back.
7: Tell us about the president's health regime. We hear he's lifting weights. What sort of weights is he lifting? Does he have a personal trainer? And what happened to his Peloton bike? Did he bring it to the White House?
8: I didn't know where this was going, but I'm intrigued by it. I will say I have nothing to read on the president's private exercise regime, but I can tell you, having traveled with him a fair amount, sometimes he's hard to keep up with.
0: Hard to keep up with. You know, circle back, Peppermint Patty probably is in really bad shape, Linda. By the way, we have a new poll out today. Karen Bass, Spencer Pratt are locked in a very tight battle for L.A. mayor. Bass has 26% of the vote. And Pratt, 22% of the vote. He's down by 4 points. That's within the margin of error. You know, if people want change in L.A. and you're sick and tired of it, you got a shot.
1: Well, you heard what Newsom did today, didn't you?
0: What's that?
1: Newsom today endorsed Bass, but when he did, he announced that he is not letting any police, any ICE, anybody near the polling stations. Nobody's going to be allowed to go there.
0: He said something else yesterday that was stupid. Do you remember what it was?
1: His mouth was moving, so anything he said was stupid.
0: Yeah, no show governor. Worst governor in the country. All right, 800-941. Stretching. 800-941-SEAN if you want to be a part of the program. It sounded like Joe Biden for a minute.
1: I was just going to say, you pulling a Joe Biden? Were you moving your right arm in the wrong direction?
0: No, I was trying to grab the ad, which is like a mile away from me, where Sweet Baby James put it. Like, ah! And I'm trying to stay close to the microphone while doing it. I'm just giving you the insider's view. Anyway, when you hear about Israel in the news and you see what's been happening, you see the cluster bombs as densely populated areas have been targeted again and again and again, and the new heated up conflict with Lebanon and Hezbollah, the need for humanitarian assistance has never, ever been greater all across the Holy Land. And thank God for groups like the International Fellowship of Christians and Jews. Not only are they asking for your help so they can provide humanitarian assistance, food, water, shelter, clothing, you name it, medications, they're providing providing it, mobile medical clinics for the elderly, but they also want your prayers. I mean, they're in a fight for their very survival. Anyway, they will share these notes with the people of Israel, and your money goes directly to this humanitarian relief fund, and they need it bad. It's a tough time. 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
0: 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In this 25th anniversary year of September 11th, 01, the Tunnel to Towers Foundation continues to honor America's heroes. 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
1: All right, 25 now till the top of the hour. 800-941-SEAN. Our number if you want to be a part of the program. Oh, Linda, guess who we dropped on the podcast today?
2: Who's
1: take
2: that?
1: The great one, Mark Levin.
2: Oh, you know what's funny? Were you on his show last night?
1: I was on his, guess what? I was on his show last night. We were talking together.
2: So,
1: yeah.
2: His producer, yeah. His executive producer is Rich Cementa.
1: Mr. Producer.
2: Yes, who is a dear friend. Love that guy. And he texts me last night and he goes, guess who's on right now? And I said, I have no idea who's on. He goes, Mr. Hannity. I started laughing. I said, oh my God, you got the two of them on the air together? I said, forget about it. The show's done. Go get lunch. You're good.
1: That's kind of how it goes between us. You know, it's so, and you know, we didn't even get into this in the pod, but we did talk a lot about, we did talk about our love of Rush, how hard it was when we lost. And we talked about that last night and, you know, how he can never be replaced. I told a funny story about me, Mark, and Rush on the podcast. It's very, very, you know, the story about the wine and the lunch.
2: I actually know that story and it's ridiculous.
1: It is so Mark Levin. It is so funny. Because it's just him being him, and it's hilarious. And, you know, we just talk about, we all know that all of us that are in the opinion business, whether they want to acknowledge it or not, but those of us that do acknowledge it and appreciate the path that he forged for all of us. You asked me today, is Catherine Limbaugh coming on the show? You told me she might come on.
2: Yes, that was going to be a little surprise for the audience, but hey, let's start now. Why not? Yes, I got an email from someone and our friend Jen Robinson, and she said that Catherine Limbaugh is doing a series.
1: I haven't heard from Jen in forever. Love her.
2: Well, she's my friend now. I stole her. But she's amazing, and she reached out. No, she says hi. And she said, oh, you know, Catherine Limbaugh is doing a limited interview circuit on this new release that she's got coming up on the anniversary of the 250th of our nation, specifically geared towards children. So I was like, oh, that's very cool.
1: Well, remember so they did that series of books together. You know who's very close to them, loves them a lot, is Laura and Eric Trump. They're very close. And, you know, updates. I mean, I can't believe it's been 5 years. You know, I said it at the time, and I said this last night to Mark, and I think I say it on the podcast too, is I can't believe it's been 5 years. I just can't. And I remember saying at the time, is this whole story, and I went into it with Mark last night, on, I got David Limbaugh, Rush's brother. He's maybe one of the most dynamic Christian apologetic authors in the country. He writes amazing best-selling books, and he's been my agent my whole career, going back to, you know, my first radio contract, for crying out loud. And he's a dear friend of both me and Mark. He also represents Mark. I don't think this is any surprise that I'm revealing here. And we've had David on the program many times, and love David. He's got a heart of gold. And Rush's niece, Kristen, was my assistant for a while until, you know, she had a bunch of kids and she's now raising them all. And we stay in constant contact. We think the world of her. And anyway, we were just talking about what I said. Well, first of all, the day I got a heads up just moments before Rush was about to announce that he had been diagnosed with stage 4 advanced lung cancer. And I'm like, it hit me like a ton of bricks. And he said, I couldn't tell you. Obviously, I'm sworn to secrecy for my brother. However, I am aware that he's going to make this announcement. It's not going to be that long. And then this is now, you're going to be on the air. And I'm sure that this is, you know, I wanted you to give you at least a little heads up to prepare. And I listened to that announcement by Rush with Mark on the phone. We were both crying. I mean, because he's had such a profound influence on all of us. And there's nobody that could ever replace him, which is what I said at the time. But you knew when you heard it that it was a death sentence. And, you know, and people, I remember Sweet Baby James would always bring me in the commentary of people like on chat boards and Free Republic back in the day.
2: Oh,
1: now
2: yeah.
1: It's X. And people are vicious. you can't read this or else, unless you really want to feel, you know, bad about yourself. And that's the danger for kids, because they read this stuff and they get impacted by it. But I've had, you know, 35 years in the public eye of practice, and I don't give a flying rip what any of these people say. And they do it often. And I'm like, good, I'm glad you know who I am. Fine. But anyway, that day we're listening and we're both upset. We're both, you know, we couldn't believe it. Because pretty much anybody that knows anything about stage four advanced lung cancer, that's kind of admitting that you're going to, that's a death sentence. And I look up at the clock, and I know you were there. I know you were working that day. And I think I even said to you, I don't know what to say. I was trying to get my act together and wipe my
2: eyes.
1: Well,
2: we found out it was 2:54. So we literally had, 6 minutes before three, and then, you know, another five before we went live. And I just think the whole studio, all of us were just like, all right, what do we do now? It was awful.
1: And many of his staff were still in New York, and we're to this day. Mike Mamone works for, what did Rush call Mike? Bo Snerdly. I still love Bo Snerdly. I mean, how can you not love the greatest call screener in the history of call screening, in terms of, he would fight with callers and be doing his own separate show, yelling at them, hanging up on them, screaming at them, cursing at them. It was
2: a show within a show.
1: It was the entertainment at the highest level. And we lost Kit Carson a lot of years ago. He's a great guy. And he just had a wonderful team. And Mike Mamone, who ran, you know, his board the entire time he was syndicated. And anyway, he's just had a profound impact on all of us. And then I just remember I listened to the tone, the cadence, the pitch, the tenor that he had that day in making that announcement, which is probably one of the most challenging things anybody would ever have to do. And I just, in my head, I just said, follow that cadence. I didn't know what I was going to say. I never went back to listen to it. I never will listen to it. I don't want to listen to it. But I did say that nobody can ever replace him. I knew, you know, and I said that after he passed. I can't believe it was 5 years. I was so glad the president gave him the Medal of Freedom. And that was such a special day, and enormous. And he wasn't feeling well. And then here's the great thing, and I want everybody in this audience to know, because many of you that listen to talk radio, you know, obviously you knew Rush. Yes, when Sweet Baby James would hand me, you're no Rush Limbaugh, I'm like, you're right. You're absolutely right. There's only one Babe Ruth, and to be in the same lineup as Babe Ruth is a pretty cool thing. That's all I would say. And I said, I know what he would want from all of you, and that would be that we all double down, quadruple down, and fight for all the things that he believed deep down in his heart and in his soul. And, you know, and that's what we try to do on the show every day. Do our part and up our game and do our best. And there are crazy people, even within our movement, that are saying the most insane things that I know Rush would never agree with, ever, under any circumstances. But putting that aside, here was the most amazing part of that story, is what people didn't know is when he would fly and get his treatments. When you have cancer that severe, they half, maybe three quarters of the way kill you to try to save you or to extend your life. And Rush went through brutal, brutal treatments. And we learned something about Rush. Rush could have retired, had enough money for the rest of his life and then some. It wasn't about money for Rush at all. And then whether he was feeling well or not, as soon as he was able, we learned what Rush's bucket list was: to get back on the air, to be with his audience, you know, to express his views, to do, as he would say, what he was born to do, with talent on loan from God. I mean, in his booming voice. And then Linda loves to tell the story the day I filled in. Once, the first time I filled in for Rush, it was a disaster.
2: I don't know why you don't like that story. That's a great story.
1: And don't you dare play the tape.
2: I'm not playing it. I know. I have the, trust me, I know I'm not allowed to play it. But I'm just saying.
1: In the middle of the opening monologue, and I'm beginning to finally feel comfortable. I know I don't get nervous doing radio. I don't get nervous doing TV. I don't get nervous doing the podcast. I just don't. Some people do. Some people have stage fright and they fight through it. Some people throw up before they ever have to give a public speech. It's just their routine. But I never had, but I did feel it that day. I remember in the middle of the opening monologue of that show, and I'm thinking, oh my gosh, 600 stations are hearing me right now, and I wasn't syndicated at the time. And I just couldn't believe the microphone, the golden EIB mic, and it was gold. It just dropped off the mic stand. Just dropped. And I'm like, I put my head down and on this distorted position, just kept pushing through, finished the monologue, and I'm like, oh my gosh, what did I do? Rush didn't miss a beat. Here's about to come. Sean Hannity dented the golden EIB microphone. I mean, just tongue-in-cheek Rush. It was just great. I couldn't believe people were so stupid they thought it was sacrilegious when he said talent on loan from God. And I'm like, okay, think of the humility behind that statement. He's saying that if he has any talent, it comes from God. Some people are so humorless and dumb. And it just cracked me up. Or the people that would come to New York and be looking for the EIB building in New York City, in Midtown Manhattan. It never existed. There was no EIB building. We broadcast from the, quote, EIB building, which was 2 Penn Plaza above Madison Square Garden. That's where it was at the time. Not there anymore. But anyway, I don't know. I mean, you wondered. I'm sorry, what are you saying? Oh, yeah, I forgot that. No, actually, you're wrong. Sig Sauer. I want to remind people that it's the number one selling concealed carry pistol in America. By the way, I carry mine every day. You know, there's going to be a moment in time somebody in this audience is going to face some idiot that wants to kill you and kill your family. There's only one option in those moments, and that is the lethal option. And, you know, there's only about half of our fellow Americans that say they feel safe in their state, their town, their city. And Sig Sauer, they have a 270-year history of precision craftsmanship, reliability, all made in America. They have brought American manufacturing back. The P365 is made in Live Free or Die, New Hampshire, like all Sig Sauers. 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Linda has the P365 Rose Special Edition, whatever that is. I don't know, but that's what she has. 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They'll give you a discount and a list of dealers where you may be. Anyway, so Levin's on the podcast. We do talk about that and a lot of other stuff. And, you know, what does it really mean? Where did Levin, you know, get this knowledge, this desire to study our framers, our founders, and the great philosophers, you know, that influence the thought of these amazing people, which is kind of appropriate considering it's the 250th anniversary of our great country. And I can tell you this. And it's one of those things in life, like maybe some of us thought that Rush would be there forever. And maybe you thought your parents would be there, your grandparents would be there forever. Or the things that we take for granted every single day in life. I believe this is the greatest single best country God ever gave man. I really believe that. I know that to be true. And it is, you know, this is why we're in this battle over, you know, statism, socialism, communism, whatever you a new Green Deal-ism, and the Democrats want to shove it down our throat with false promises of cradle to grave, womb to the tomb. It has been tried, and whatever form, whatever name, whatever manifestation it is taken on, it always ends the same way, always, without fail. And that is unfulfilled promises, more poverty than when you started, and a loss of freedom in the name of false security. And I say it often. How are your government schools doing? Not too good. More per capita we spend on kids and education than any industrialized country, and we're like 40th in results. You can't screw up that bad in life. Or, you know, how's the lockbox, the Social Security lockbox doing? They squandered it. They raided it. You know, how's government healthcare doing? A disaster. Every promise. Keep your doctor, keep your plan, save money. Well, okay. Millions lost their doctors. Millions lost their plans. And the average American saving over paying over 300% more. It's madness. You know, now I do love our Department of War, and we need the biggest, baddest, toughest, meanest military on the face of the earth to protect and preserve freedom for future generations. You know, just like I have no desire to argue with idiots that don't understand we can't pass on to our children and grandchildren a nuclear armed Iran. Didn't say it's going to be easy. Donald Trump doesn't know what it means to take on something easy. He does what no other president in our lifetime has ever done. He takes on everything that is challenging, difficult, hard, but also the right thing to do. That makes him consequential and transformational. And I believe that will define his presidency. Now, we'll get into the latest, the updates that we have as it relates to Iran coming up. Well, you know, and look at where we're, look at the Democratic Party. Look at James Tallarico. We'll play this later, trying to back off every crazy. There are six genders. I'm running a vegan campaign. Let's put a welcome mat on the southern border. God is non-binary. Good luck in Texas. Not going to work with the lunatic, you know, Nazi tattooed moron in Maine, or the idiot that's running in Michigan for the Democrats, or AOC, or Mamdani, or the squad, or Bernie, Grandpa Bernie, or, you know, Pocahontas, Elizabeth Warren. The party's been taken over by nutcases. They're crazy. In Seattle, the socialist mayor declared that she won't investigate fraud. Of course, they're going to have a wealth tax out there, too. And then you know what the net result is? More mass migration out of blue states into free states. And wait till I tell you the story what Exxon's doing. They're leaving New Jersey, going to Texas. That's the headline. We'll give you more on that. $6,000 an ounce. Now, that is the price experts are predicting for gold in 2026. I've been investing in gold ever since I could save money. Just a small amount, small percentage of my portfolio. Now, we all watch gold climb higher and higher over the last few years. I love the show. What is it called? Gold Rush. 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
12: Here's something pretty disturbing I discovered while researching this podcast. This is what it actually says on the Los Angeles Police Department website. The site states that the Adult Missing Persons Unit investigates 3,200 cases a month. And 70% of those missing people are found or returned voluntarily within 2 or 3 days. It goes on to explain, and I quote here, since being a missing person is not a crime, police are given a very limited role while conducting these types of investigations. At the bottom of the webpage, it gets more disturbing. There's a section titled, What If They Never Returned? And here's the official police advice. In such situations, you may want to enlist the services of a private investigator to assist in your search. If you can't afford a PI, the police elaborate, quote, another option would be to contact the Salvation Army, which has a missing persons locator program. There is not a single sentence on the LAPD website that would lead a loved one of a missing person to have any faith that the police would properly investigate it. What the LAPD is basically saying is, if someone you love goes missing, don't overreact. They'll probably turn up, unless they don't, in which case you should get someone besides the police to look into it. All this is my way of saying, if the police took missing persons cases as seriously as they do, say, bank robberies, I wouldn't have had to do this podcast in the first place and end up chasing a violent criminal halfway around the country. I'm Neil Strauss, and you can hear the full story of To Live and Die in L.A.
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1: All right, we have Jim Jordan coming up and the latest on Iran as we continue. 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
18: I'm Elaine Lee Irvin. Here's what's trending on WHO. Business and residential customers of Central Iowa Waterworks are being asked to voluntarily reduce their outdoor watering because of high nitrate levels. It comes a year after the organization issued its first ever ban on lawn watering.
19: Now, we don't have a crystal ball. We don't know what's going to happen with nitrate concentrations in the river, but at this time, we are only asking for a voluntary reduction.
18: Tammy Madsen, Waterworks Executive Director. The regional water system wants customers to limit lawn watering to once or twice a week to cut usage in half. About 120 Iowa National Guard soldiers are being sent to Washington, D.C. in July, leading up to the America 250 celebration. The Guard says they'll work with the District of Columbia National Guard, as well as federal, state, and local agencies. Our top national stories.
20: The White House is not confirming if there is a deal on the table with Iran to extend the ceasefire. Today, Treasury Secretary Scott Bessent in the White House press room, peppered with questions about that from reporters, said any deal would have to be subject to President Trump's approval. Meantime, Secretary Bessent says the American economy is doing well. He ran down a list of Trump administration accomplishments, including record tax returns from the One Big Beautiful Bill, growth in 401k accounts, record U.S. energy exports, and the popularity of Trump accounts. U.S. Attorney General Todd Blanche says prosecutions are coming as protesters continue to clash with ICE at a New Jersey immigration detention center.
21: I promise you that those rioters and the violence that we saw on our streets in Jersey the last couple days is not going to be tolerated.
20: Blanche says what's going on at Newark's Delaney Hall are not peaceful protests, but rather sick, quote-unquote, illegal acts against ICE officers.
18: I'm Elaine Lee Irvin. Our next update in 30 minutes. Breaking news and severe weather as it happens on Des Moines News Weather and Traffic Station, News Radio 1040 WHO.
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8: 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So, on this group text, apparently friendship...

0: consequential proposal was made by President Trump, along with, you know, Marco Rubio. Maybe I should remind you, saying, no, they're never going to have a nuclear weapon. President Trump, again, they're never going to have a nuclear weapon. Some progress clearly has been made, and the president now is using military strikes to say, okay, this is not a ceasefire if you're going to keep negotiating like this. Here's Marco from the cabinet meeting yesterday.
1: So tell us about Iran.
2: Well, first of all, the bottom line is Iran's never going to have a nuclear weapon. And if recent events have done anything, is just remind us once again that they are the world's leading sponsor of terrorism, and they can never have a nuclear weapon. Now, the president's preference, which president, your preference has told us repeatedly, is always to negotiate these things and to figure out if you can have agreements. Diplomacy is always the first option. And we continue to work on that. And your envoys, Mr. Witkoff and Kushner and others, the vice president, who have been very involved. And if there's an agreement to be made, we want that to be made. I think there's been some progress and some interest. And we'll see over the next few hours and days whether progress could be made. I just want to remind everybody, Mr. President, you know this well, you have other options available to you if that doesn't work. But the bottom line is that we prefer the negotiated diplomatic route, and we're going to give it every chance to succeed. You know, you're giving it every chance to succeed, Mr. President. But here's the bottom line, because I keep getting asked, what is this all about? It's very simple. Iran and these people in charge of Iran can never have a nuclear weapon, and they will never have a nuclear weapon, and they most certainly will not have one as long as you're president of the United States.
0: Now, that point is very clear. Here's where Donald Trump, you know, ups the ante for every country in the region. Now, understand something, too, that, you know, people talk about, well, the Israelis were happy, you know, with Midnight Hammer and Epic Fury. And of course, they've had their own conflict, either with Iran directly or with their proxies in the region. However, this is what makes Donald Trump Donald Trump. And that is that he proposed that Saudi Arabia and all the nations in the Middle East sign on to the Abraham Accords to have a lasting peace with all of the countries. And maybe we can get away from this mindset, because all of those Arab countries, those Sunni countries, they were as equally afraid of Iranian hegemony in the region and a nuclear armed Iran as Israel was. That's like the untold story. They just don't talk about it as much as Israel does. And it's not as much an existential threat as Iran has been to Israel. However, you know, as you can see, and as we have all witnessed, the Iranians had no problem going after other Arab nations in the region. Iran being Shia and these other Sunni nations, there is great hostility among them. And there was always great fear among countries like Saudi Arabia and the UAE and many, many others, that in fact, they'd never wanted a nuclear armed Iran because they knew they too would be a target. Here's the president taking this to the next level.
3: Their Navy is gone. Their Air Force is gone. Everything's gone. And they're negotiating on fumes. But we'll see what happens. Maybe we have to go back and finish it. Maybe we don't. I'm not sure we should make the deal if they don't sign. You want to know the truth. If they don't sign to join the Abraham Accords, I don't know that we have countries in there already. UAE, great. Great countries, bold countries. And it's turned out to be so good, so effective. And so we're, you know, requesting strongly that they join. It'll be great. It'll be great for Saudi Arabia. It'll be great for Qatar.
0: Actually, great for everybody. Joining us now to discuss this, an expert in the region, we have Amir Fakhravar is back with us. He's now teaching comparative constitutional law at Texas State University, author of the bestseller book called Iran, Comrade Ayatollah. And he's also with the National Iranian Congress Senate. He's their Senate chairman, and he's here with analysis of all this. Amir, welcome back. Thanks for being with us. Let's get your take on where we are at this moment.
4: Thank you, Sean, for having me again. And it's an honor. This memorandum for 60 days time that President Trump's administration is going to give that regime to sign something, and for the nuclear negotiation. If, you know, my position, you know, Sean, the last time we spoke, it was almost 4 months ago, a couple of hours after our conversation, the

0: lot that happened in Iran, which in 48 hours, regime killed at least 45,000 people. We have the actual number, which is more than 100,000 people have been killed in street, just the protesters. They didn't have any gun. And the supreme leader who gave the order to IRGC to kill the people in the street, a couple of weeks later, by the order of President Trump and the very great joint operation of United States and Israel, the supreme leader was killed in his palace, which is interesting because that palace he lived there was the former Shah's palace. And the mullahs, it looked like the animal farm of George Orwell. When the mullahs, they came to power and they said the Shah was corrupt, the king was corrupt. And then they went to live in king's palace. And then, yes, he was killed there. All these happened during last 4 months. And a lot amazing thing happened because U.S. Army could destroy an entire navy of IRGC, as President Trump proudly is mentioning always, and the air force of the regime is gone, and the 75% to 80% of regime's military and missile capability is gone, and it's the time to go and finish the rest, as President Trump yesterday mentioned in the cabinet meeting, to finish the job, and it's just 20% to 25%. If you are asking me, Sean, I can't understand these negotiations and giving more time to the regime. It could be just one good reason to know who is exactly in charge, whoever comes to the negotiation table, to kill them too. Because when somebody is making bloodbath all over the country, why we are still talking with them? This regime doesn't have any chance at all to stay in power. Just let's destroy. We are not talking about boots on the ground because we don't need it at all. It's 92 million Iranians inside the country, 10 million outside in exile like us. We can finish the job. We just need regime's capability, the military capability and missile capability to be gone, which in a couple of weeks, US and Israel can do it. Then the people will finish the job inside. And this is the part I can't understand, but maybe it's a good reason for President Trump's administration to continue this negotiation.
1: Well, I've spoken with the president at length, both on air and off air, about this very issue. And this is the president's rationale. And he's said it. The Secretary of State, Marco Rubio, has said it. For 47 years, the people of Iran have been oppressed. They've been murdered. They have been brutalized. They have been intimidated. They have been harassed. They have been treated so horribly. And if you look at the Persian culture and its grand history, and I mean that, you know, their contributions to mankind are too long to list right now, but we know what they are. And they have contributed greatly to the advancement of the human condition. And I believe they can and hopefully will return to that former state of greatness they once had. But getting rid of this theocracy and this, you know, Islamo-fascist regime, that has to be the starting point. And so, but he says there's 90 plus million Iranians that have been victimized for 47 years. And if he does wipe them out, this is something that will impact every Iranian for decades and decades to come. All right, quick break. We'll come right back. More analysis, the situation in Iran with Amir Fakhrizadeh. More with him on the other side than your calls coming up. 800-941-SEAN. If you own a business, you know the nightmare. Okay, you find out before you can open the doors to your business, you need this insurance and that insurance and this insurance and that insurance. 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Now, there is a simplified way of dealing with all of it, and it is upfront, it is transparent, and it is the most dynamic insurance company I've ever met in my life. 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
15: They say everything happens for a reason, but I suspect everything happens for a reason. Like this commercial break. Did you need 15 seconds away from music? Or 15 seconds to eat a Reese's? Perhaps it's true. Everything happens for a Reese's.

0: right, we continue with our friend Amir Fakhrizar, who's joining us, an expert on Iran and very strong opinions about where the future of Iran should be headed. Last point on the blockade. You know, there are now reports that half the workforce is out of work. They have a 300% inflation rate. They have a imagine a gas shortage inside of Iran, and their economy is already beginning to collapse, and they need money desperately. And the president, I think, is vetting that this weakened economy means weakened regime, which means more strength to the Iranian people, although they don't have the arms to fight back.
1: You know, Sean, let me be honest. I love you, Sean. I have been following you since.
0: You're about to say, I love you, but go ahead.
1: In prison, when I escaped prison before coming to United States, it was a show, Hannity and Colm. In Iran, we could see part of that show. And I was enjoying, and I was saying by myself, why Sean is not going by himself? Because he's amazing. And then when I came to United States, that was 20 years ago, exactly May 2006, then still I was following that show. And until now, everything you said, Sean, was correct. In 2019, I guess 18 or 19, when I was on your show, you mentioned about that. I was talking about civil disobedience. And you are a genius. You said, Amir, without gun, it's impossible. Right now, I'm 100% with you. Yes, without gun, it's impossible. It's the Second Amendment. We should have this on Iran too. The Iranian people, they don't have any gun, and U.S. should help us to provide gun as much as possible. The courts, yeah, they can provide that, and there are other groups, they can do the same to provide all these material for the Iranian people. Why not? This regime is in fight with United States. This regime for last 47 years chanted death to America, chanted death to Israel. Yeah, we know this regime is enemy of United States and Israel. And in every point, U.S. should go after them. You mentioned correctly about the root of Islam, the ideology of Islam in Iran. Yes, Iran, the Persian Empire, we gave a lot to the world. Everything we know about mathematics, about physics, about astronomy, about science, it's coming at some point coming from Persian Empire. And even the first Declaration of Human Rights, Cyrus Cylinder, coming from Iran. You know, it's a lot. Our contribution to the world, it's a lot. But 1400 years ago, Sean, something very bad happened to us. That was invasion of Iran by the Muslims. And for last 1400 years, as Montesquieu said in his book, The Spirit of the Law, we, the Iranians, we couldn't come up because of that poisonous ideology of Islam. And right now, President Trump is helping us. It's huge help. It's not about helping us to come out of 47 years of this mullah's regime. It's helping us to come out of 1400 years of being under occupation of Islamic ideology. And you know, Sean, Iran is going to be, right now, it's the biggest movement of converting to Christianity in Iran. Iran, after the change of the regime, you will see it, Sean, very fast, will be a Christian nation. It's coming. We can see it. And for all these, President Trump, when he helps Iran to be free, then in a couple of years, he will realize how much help he gave to the people of Iran, to the Middle East, and to the world. And the last point I want to mention is some people, they are saying Iran cannot go in one night to be a Jeffersonian republic. My answer is, why not? You know, Sean, because I drafted the proposed constitution for future Iran, they are calling me Persian Thomas Jefferson. Right now, we, the Iranian people, we are at our 1776 moment.
0: I nominate you to be the first president. You could be their George Washington. You know, look, I have to run because of the constraints of time, but I will tell you, I enjoy talking to you. Your passion is infectious. I pray for the vision that you have for the Iranian people, And I am hopeful that that day is coming sooner than later. And I know the president's doing everything in his power to help that happen. One thing that I'd love to see happen is getting arms into the hands of the Iranian people so they can overcome this regime. Amir, thank you, my friend, and we'll have you back soon. Thank you.
1: As always, you are amazing.
0: Bye. So are you. 800-941. By the way, you hear his passion for America? You hear, you know, all the people that come from other countries that really appreciate all the things we often take for granted, right?

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0: 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Sean Hannity with behind-the-scenes information on today's breaking news. 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
1: All right, 25 now till the top of the hour. 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
1: 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Eddie is in Missouri. Eddie, hi, how are you? Glad you called, sir. Thanks for being with us.
3: You bet. Thank you so much. Two quick questions about Iran. If we have destroyed their Air Force and their Navy, how can they still have control on the Strait of Hormuz and say that it's closed? And the second question is, how do we know they are not enriching the uranium that they have during all of this ceasefire time?
1: Let me start with the second question first. How do we know? Because we have eyes all over the entire country. There's the short answer. And we have the most sophisticated satellite intel gathering ability on the face of the earth. And to put it this way, President Trump described it as if they ever wanted to go after the nuclear dust, and we know where it is, that we would be able to see the face. We'd have facial recognition on any person trying to get to that area, anywhere near that area. And if they had a name tag on, we'd be able to read it. That's how good our technology is. As to the first part about the Strait of Hormuz, it's complicated in this sense, is they drop mines in the Strait, and, you know, getting those, we have mine sweepers there and getting clear lanes. We do have a clear lane now, getting that Strait totally cleaned up and cleared out and getting the free flow of oil at market prices is more complicated. But according to this latest iteration of a deal, they've agreed that they will never have nuclear weapons. They're working out arrangements on how they would transfer and who they would transfer the nuclear dust to. And no, they're not going to be able to charge fees or tolls as it relates to the Strait of Hormuz. Now, it's complicated by a lot of things. Now, at the end of the day, the president, again, in 5, 10, 15 minutes, can wipe out their entire economy. He's trying to avoid it. You know, is it getting maybe to the point where I think the next step might be to take out the whoever the loyalist, the old guard loyalist, the hardliners are that are reluctant to actually do something smart for the people of Iran? I could see that happening any day now. The president, the last, you know, 3 days has used military force twice. So it's a matter of what the president, when the president decides, and I understand his thinking. I don't fault him as others do for trying. It's for exhausting every possible path to peace because the military option is quite simple for us, to be honest.
3: Well, I appreciate your time, sir, and God bless you.
1: Okay, I hope that answers your question, my friend. God bless you. Let's get back to our busy phones. Let's say hi to Daryl in my free state of Florida. Daryl, hi. How are you? Glad you called.
4: Doing great. Long-time listener, first-time caller. Same with
1: Russ. Glad you joined us.
4: Hannity and Combs. I just can't understand how people are so complacent with some of the things coming out of our fellow citizens' mouths. It sounds like 1926 to 1929. I mean, there's anti-Semitic. They're basically coming up and agreeing that they agree with what the Nazis did. And then when you tell them that, they're like, oh, no, I don't. But I just see it us heading towards a similar thing if we don't find a way to get a control of it. And part of it's going to be past the Save America Act. Got to be done.
1: Well, I agree with you on the Save America Act. Obviously, they're on hiatus right now. Hopefully what has happened in these primaries, more recently with John Cornyn, prior to that, Thomas Massey, prior to that, Cassidy in Louisiana, maybe Republicans are going to kind of wake up to the fact that maybe the base of the Republican Party is MAGA. They are Trump. And, you know, John Cornyn, for example, won in the initial, you know, phase of the primary, defeating Ken Paxton by, I think, by a couple of points. And I mean, it was just a, I mean, Ken Paxton won 2-1 with Trump's endorsement. You know, Donald Trump and just, you know, enthusiastically, you know, went out and endorsed Lindsey Graham. Everyone has this impression of Lindsey Graham. I'm telling you, part of it may be true, but most of it's not true. You know, Lindsey Graham is probably Donald Trump's closest friend in the Senate. They play golf all the time together. And when the president wants something done, he goes to Lindsey because Lindsey actually gets things done. He did the one big, beautiful bill. It was Lindsey that pushed for the tax cuts. It's Lindsey that is, you know, always there for the president when he needs support. It's Lindsey who got Kavanaugh through House Judiciary Committee. I mean, when the president wants him, he's there. And unlike, you know, I would argue John Cornyn wasn't always there. I'd argue that Tom Massey and Cassidy weren't always there.
4: I agree. Well, before I let you go, there's one thing that is my pet peeve, and I think it's yours too. They keep yelling about saving our democracy. We do not have a democracy. We have a constitutional representative republic. But see,
1: well, thank you for making that point. So many people make that error, and it at times it frustrates me because we're not a democracy. Thank you for reminding people on this 250th anniversary year. I appreciate it.
4: I'm wearing a hat for it right now.
1: Well, God bless you. You know what? I hope people will reflect. You know, we just had Memorial Day. You think of all the blood sacrifice that so many brave Americans made for this cause of freedom so that we can wake up on Memorial Day weekend and hang out with our families in safety and security and barbecue and celebrate freedom and fun. But they gave their lives so we can do that. You know, the Bible says no greater love hath a man than to lay down his life for another. You know, what is the example of Jesus in the Bible? Love others as I have loved you. He gave down his life for all of us, you know, to reconcile us to the Father. And this country was founded on Judeo-Christian principles. And anyone that tells you differently is just not telling you the truth. Appreciate the call. Tom, Michigan, next Sean Hannity Show. Hi.
5: Hi, Sean. How are you?
1: I'm good, sir. What's going on?
5: Well, I'm a little bit nervous, so bear with me. I have a question about,
1: by the way, let me deal with this point because most callers, a lot of callers are nervous when they call. Just remember, you're calling a friend And just the fact that there's millions of people listening in on our conversation should not impact you at all. But you know what? It's the number one fear people have speaking in public. You're talking to mostly friends or the people that hate listen, and they need to hear from you too. But we're glad you called. Don't be nervous. You're talking to a friend.
5: Okay, I appreciate that. My question involves, I've been listening to off and on for the past 10 years, specifically, when you talk to John Solomon, he has so many things that he comes up with. So he's investigating so much. And I end the conversation by saying, but does it go anywhere? Does it get to the right people? Does his information that he learns, you know, through his investigations, does it get to the right people so something can be done?
1: I'm not sure if you heard John on the program yesterday. We had him on TV also last night. John actually addressed this very issue, and it's been a question all of us, me, Greg, John, Sarah Carter, anyone that has been involved in unpeeling the layers of the onion, as we call. Now, the reason I like to do the long form podcast, hanging out with me, Sean Hannity, you can find it where you get your video podcasts, YouTube, Spotify, Apple, wherever. And on that podcast, I've had Dan Bongino, I've had John Solomon, Greg Jarrett, I've had Kash Patel, and I've had Sarah Carter. And soon I'm going to have Todd Blanche, the AG. And I'm just telling you that there, and John addressed this yesterday, that, and what Dan Bongino told me on my podcast, that when they found those burn bags were in a safe room that they didn't even know existed. Now think about that. And his belief is some honorable, good, law-abiding, rank-and-file person purposely left the evidence that will prove a grand conspiracy. It's very hard to prove one. However, if the evidence is that overwhelming, incontrovertible, that would mean the statute of limitations, which had passed on individual crimes for individuals, they don't expire, you know, hence the grand conspiracy, the need for a grand conspiracy investigation. Grand juries are now formed in not one but two states looking into this. I, like John and Greg and everybody else that I mentioned, believe we're getting as close as we've ever gotten. Can I make you a guarantee or a promise that we'll get there? I can't, but I would expect indictments probably sooner than later of very familiar names that you would associate with the very issues you're bringing up. I know that sounds obscure. Please forgive that part of my answer. However, I know more than I'm telling. Does that make sense?
5: Yes, it does. I get worried that it's going to be like going before the committees in the House and Senate, and it just seems to become dialogue, and to us regular people, it seems like nothing ever gets done. And that's my concern.
1: Listen, I would say between John and Greg and my interview with Dan Bongino on my podcast, the interview with Kash Patel and then Sarah Carter and my pending interview with Todd Blanche, it's probably 10 hours of straight talking. I would urge you, if you really care about this issue, you're going to hear things you've never heard before, and it all gets tied together. I'm not letting it go. Let's put it that way. Okay? That I'm promising you.
5: Okay.
1: I didn't waste all these years of my life to maybe doing some of the best work of my career that I'll never get credit for. I'm not going to get a Pulitzer like, you know, the New York Times or Washington Post, but I don't want one. I just want justice, and we need justice so it never can happen again. Anyway, Tom, appreciate it. All right, quick break. Right back to our busy phones. Toll free, it is 800-941-SEAN if you want to be a part of the program. Also, Congressman Jim Jordan coming up as well as we continue this Thursday.
0: Final hour roundup is next. 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

0: right, back to our busy phones. It's toll-free, 800-941-SHAWN, if you want to be a part of the program. Do we have time for Ray in Louisiana, Linda? I think we do, right? Ray, we got about 90 seconds. Well, we have a minute. Ray, you have 1 minute. Make the best of it, sir. Glad you called.
1: Mr. Hannity, I've listened to you for a long time, and I just want to say
0: thank you.
1: The closest thing to Russia's desire to inform. And so
0: you're very kind, but you know, Mark and I, we just dropped Mark Levin this morning. You know what? I'll tell you what, I'm going to put Ray on the other side when we do the other calls. Cause I want to delve into this more deeply. Linda, you know, you have had a chance, like for example, you've been best friends with John and Greg and Sarah. And you know, we've how many times have we had all these people on the radio show? And now the burn bags and Dan Bongino and Cash. And, you know, for me to devote that much time on getting to the bottom of what the media has simply ignored and with all the evidence that's now available, I mean, I think even you are like probably have hope and you're maybe one of the more cynical people I know.
2: I'm the most cynical person you know. I'm a pragmatist. And when I see somebody go to jail, I promise you, I will feel so validated by all of this.
0: Well, you should feel validated already because we've been proven right again and again and again.
2: I don't care about being right. I care about seeing people behind bars.
0: Otherwise, it's just going to happen again and probably worse.
2: And I agree with you. Time for the popo to do something.
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8: I'm Elaine Lee Irvin. Here's what's trending on WHO. The Lone Star ticks that can cause a red meat allergy are confirmed in Iowa, Illinois, Missouri, and eastern Nebraska.
9: It's called alpha-gal syndrome or alpha-galactose. So it's a certain type of sugar that is present in certain types of meats. So we can actually become sick, and in some cases it can actually become quite severe.
8: Ryan Smith, entomologist at Iowa State University, he says the more common dog ticks can also transmit the allergy. Iowa Governor Kim Reynolds is extending a proclamation to increase access to motor fuels. The proclamation suspends certain regulatory provisions of the Iowa Code regarding work hours for drivers transporting diesel, gasoline or gasoline blends, ethanol and biodiesel traveling into or within the state of Iowa. Our top national stories.
10: Multiple reports that the U.S. and Iran have reached a deal to extend the ceasefire have not been confirmed by the White House. Today, Treasury Secretary Scott Bessent would only tell White House reporters in the press room that any deal would have to be subject to President Trump's approval. A massive natural gas explosion destroyed a Dallas apartment building as officials search for 11 unaccounted for people. Dallas Fire Rescue also confirming 4 injuries as teams seem to be sifting through the rubble as they put out remaining hotspots. The home of Supreme Court Justice Amy Coney Barrett was targeted by a swatting call last night. Police in Northern Virginia say they received a call on a non-emergency line reporting suspicious noise of gunshots at Barrett's address. Fairfax County police officers coordinated with Supreme Court police and confirmed the report was fake. Swatting calls, where individuals falsely call authorities to report criminal threats, have been used to target several public officials in recent years. I'm Jim Root.
8: I'm Elaine Lee Irvin. Our next update in 30 minutes. Breaking news and severe weather as it happens on Des Moines News Weather and Traffic Station, News Radio 1040 WHO.
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20: They say everything happens for a reason, but I suspect everything happens for a reason. Like this commercial break. Did you need 15 seconds away from music? Or 15 seconds to eat a Reese's? Perhaps it's true. Everything happens for a Reese's.

0: is our revenue plan. This would more than pay for our economic agenda. It would actually allow us to start Trump-proofing our city.
1: If it looks like we can get the votes in the U.S. Senate with Republican senators, then absolutely. We should waste no time in impeachment and removal proceedings.
2: And our goal is to break them. We will defeat them. We have to beat them electorally, and then we have to break their spirit.
3: Freedom is back in style. Welcome to the revolution. Yeah, we're coming.

0: alien criminals into communities, and they are destroying lives. We have talked about the number of Americans that have been murdered and raped and victims of other violent crimes, how child molesters have been set free, and drug dealers, cartel members, gang members. It is an unbelievable time we are living in here. Now, if you don't think this is important, well, I saw this on X earlier today. Nick Sorter is out there, you know, ICE agents forced to wear masks. This is in Newark, New Jersey, as they have to hear one of these rioters screaming, "I have your face, mother effer," and, you know, other rioters, "You will hang," at a group of black ICE agents, African-American ICE agents. One agent shaking his head, screaming at them, threatening them. Nick Sorter put this up on X. He does some terrific work, and here's what he got.
1: "You will hang! You will hang! You will hang! You will hang!
0: I mean, it gets more insane by the day. You will hang, you know, I have your face, mother effer. I mean, this is going on every day. And they are ICE agents putting their lives on the line every single solitary day. And they have successfully been arresting the worst illegal immigrants let in by Biden, Harris, Mayorkas, of course, unvetted from over 200 countries, known terrorists, murderers, rapists, child molesters, cartel members, gang members, other violent criminals. I mean, it's insane. This is the definition of insanity. The Democratic Party, I hope you will think about this. They lied and said the border's closed, border's secure. It never was under Biden, Harris, Mayorkas. They flat out lied, like they lied about Joe's cognitive state. And they allowed all these unvetted people into the country. Our cities and towns are less safe and less secure. Then, of course, they're the party of amnesty, open borders, sanctuary cities and states, and taxpayer-funded health care. If Kamala Harris and Tim Walz had their way, taxpayer-funded sex change operations and college tuition. Here's the Massachusetts governor, Maura Healey, saying that there is absolutely no place for ICE at the World Cup. Really?
2: You know, FIFA, I'll be clear. We have been working incredibly hard. A lot of coordination among state and local and federal law enforcement when it comes to the World Cup and ensuring a safe World Cup here in New England. I know that's similar to the efforts that are being conducted around the country at the different sites. And I will say this. There's no place for ICE at the World Cup, so they shouldn't even be part of this conversation about the World Cup. There is absolutely no place for ICE at the World Cup, to be clear.
0: Actually, if they think that there are criminal illegals there, and by definition, if you're here illegally, you are a criminal, there is a place for them, and it's called the Supremacy Clause, and these politicians clearly know nothing about it. Lastly, you know, I've always loved truck drivers. You know, our store shelves would be empty without these guys. They work so hard. It's a tough job. I wish they got paid more money. Here's one New Jersey truck driver yelling at anti-ICE protesters that were blocking the Delaney Hall Immigration Center in Newark. Listen to this.
3: "Go on, get locked up. What am I doing? My father and y'all. If I hit one of y'all, I ain't gonna tell, right? No, I ain't gonna tell. If I hit y'all, I'm gonna tell, right? Come on. What's wrong with y'all, man? Come on, man."
0: Anyway, the chairman of the all-important House Judiciary Committee, Jim Jordan, is with us. I read your note to people like Alvin Bragg and others that you are conducting oversight of state and local jurisdictions that are endangering American communities. Can you walk us through it?
4: Well, understand, Sean, and it's ridiculous what you just played. There's some of the things we've heard, but understand the Democrats' multi-step plan. First, Biden let in 10 million illegal migrants in the 4 years of his presidency. Second, they create sanctuary jurisdictions, which makes it difficult to remove those migrants when they commit other crimes. Third, they say we're not going to fund the guys who do the removing. They're not going to fund ICE. We're trying to fund ICE as we speak. And then fourth, they have these prosecutors who say, "Oh, we're going to treat illegal migrants who commit crimes."

0: different than American citizens who commit the exact same crime. We had Steve Discano, the Fairfax County prosecutor, in front of our committee a couple of weeks ago. He has lesser plea, better plea agreements, lesser charging decisions for illegal migrants who commit crimes. So this is all part of their plan. And then the final step is they go harass the agents that they don't want to pay. So they're doxing them, tracking them, spitting in their face, yelling at them. The clips you just played for these, what happens to these ICE agents, it is all part of a systematic plan that's going on out there. So we're trying to get information. We want to know from these prosecutors, what kind of special plea deals are you giving these illegal migrants who commit other crimes? How many have you let out? How many have you let out that then went and hurt someone, like what happened at Loyola University where that student was killed? We want to know all that information because we think it's important for the country to know this, particularly as we head into this midterm election.
1: Well, I think this is the greatest choice election in our lifetime. And I keep telling this audience, Congressman, that if you make one commitment to do one thing, all I'm asking everybody in this audience to do is not only listen 3 hours a day, 1 hour every night, and watch my podcast. That's kind of a lot. But in all seriousness, just commit in your mind, your heart, and your soul that you are going to vote in this midterm election because everything is on the line. Everything that the left has now been radicalized in ways that I never thought we'd see in our lifetime. You know, the Graham Platners of the world, the Tallarico's of the world, the Mamdani's of the world, the AOC and the squads of the world, Elizabeth Warren's, Bernie Sanders. This is the party of madness, crazy, insane. And there's so much at stake here.
0: No, well said, Sean. The president, I think, says it best when he says it's a choice, common sense versus crazy. You look at every position they take on defunding ICE, defunding the police, shutting down the government 40 some days in the fall, 70 some days this spring, or actually more than that now when you think about ICE not being fully paid. You think of men and women's sports. You think about this sanctuary jurisdiction policy that is just so ridiculous. And understand what a sanctuary jurisdiction in simple terms. The politicians tell local law enforcement not to work with federal law enforcement when it comes to the enforcement of federal law. That is just stupid. And it's typically not the law enforcement. They want to work with federal. They want to keep the bad guys off the street. It's the left-wing political figures who are telling their local sheriff, their police chief, the cops on the street who are doing good work. They're telling them, don't help ICE. Don't work with them. Don't honor these detainers. When someone's in custody who's committed an illegal migrant in custody who's committed another crime, ICE will simply say, hey, if this person is going to be released, give us a heads up. We'll come apprehend them at the jail or the detention center. And these sanctuary jurisdictions say no. They just give them the finger, say no, we're going to release them to the street. And so often that person will go out on the street and commit some other heinous crime against an American citizen, in some cases against another migrant. But that's what's going on, and it's just dumb. It makes no sense. So you're right, Sean. That's what's at stake in this midterm election.
1: You know, I have Todd Blanche, the attorney general, that is going to come and do my podcast. One of the questions that I really want an answer to, a legal answer to, if I went down to the border, Congressman, and I picked somebody up and I decided to transport them to whatever state they chose to go to, maybe they want me to transport them to the sanctuary state of California, the sanctuary city of L.A. or San Francisco. How is that not human trafficking? How is that not aiding and abetting and lawbreaking? And how is it that states and cities can institutionalize what I would be charged with a crime with?
0: Yeah, I think you're exactly right. I think it is that. And I think, you know, there's the supremacy clause of federal law is supreme. And you got these states that say, we're not going to comply with federal law. We're not going to work with you in any way. We're not going to assist in any way. So it makes absolutely no sense to, I think, the vast majority of voters. Here's the other thing to keep in mind, Sean, how serious this is. 18 cities, 11 states, 3 counties, and the District of Columbia are now what we call sanctuary jurisdictions. But because they're big blue populated cities and states, that represents almost a third of the population of the country now lives in a jurisdiction where, again, the politicians have told local law enforcement not to work with federal law enforcement when it comes to enforcing federal law. That's crazy. 31.5% of the population lives in a sanctuary jurisdiction. That's unbelievable. So we're talking over 100 million people live in a jurisdiction where that's going on. And we all know the crime that happens in these areas. And yet somehow they try to blame it on Republicans and on President Trump, the mayors and the governors of these left wing blue areas. So again, it just underscores how critical this election is that we have people. And we've had a bill that we passed out of our committee, Sean. We're trying to get it passed on the floor and to the Senate that would crack down on these sanctuary jurisdictions. Say you're not eligible for federal grant dollars. If you are a sanctuary jurisdiction and you release somebody and they harm someone, that person has recourse, private right of action against you as the city to help make them or their family whole for what you allow to happen. So this is the bill we have. We think it's a great piece of legislation. We're working to get it passed.
1: All right, quick break. Right back. More with Congressman Jim Jordan, Ohio, chairman of the House Judiciary Committee on the other side. Then your call's coming up, 800-941-SHAWN, our number if you want to be a part of the program.
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0: right, we continue with Congressman Jim Jordan, Ohio, chairman of the House Judiciary Committee. Let me get your thoughts on Iran. And I've had private conversations with the president, and I've had public interviews with the president. And as he's been saying, he can wipe out Iran's economy for a decade if he wants. And he said to me he could do it in 5 minutes or less. And I don't think he's wrong. I mean, the airways, they have no missile defense. They have no air defense system. They have nothing. And the president said he'd rather not go down that road. And I know some people are critical that he's pursuing every pathway to possible peace. But you're dealing with radical Islamo-fascists. Even the fourth tier of leadership seems to be adherent to this insane death cult culture that they've embraced. Do you support the president making every last ditch effort to try and resolve this in a way that wouldn't destroy their economy for over a decade?
1: Well, yeah. And what I support is I know that President Trump makes decisions that are in the best interest of our country. I think, frankly, the best interest of the world when you're talking about, dealing with Iran. This is a country this is a regime that's killed Americans, killed Israelis, killed others, killed, thousands of their own people. I always point out, and I think we've talked about this before, but in my background in support of wrestling, in Iran, wrestling is huge. It's one of their big sports. And this is how evil this regime is. They took that 19-year-old junior champion they had, one of their outstanding up-and-coming athletes, 19-year-old champion. And because he had protested against the government, they hung him in public. That's how evil this regime is. And the president is making decisions. He wants to do it the best way he can, but making decisions to make sure they don't get nuclear capability. I think that's a good thing. I support the president 100% in that. That's the objective. Let's get it achieved. And the president, he wants to negotiate and get a deal. He'd rather not do it the hard way, the tough way, as he's talking about, that would totally devastate that country. But he's committed, I believe, to getting that accomplished and reaching that objective of making sure this regime, which has done so much evil over 47 years, doesn't have a nuclear weapon. And I think deep down the American people understand that and agree with that.
0: Do you think that maybe the fourth tier leadership might have learned something when tiers 1, 2, and 3 are all dead?
1: You would think, and hopefully that's the case. And there's maybe some rationality in the folks who are now, leading is probably not the right word, but governing or trying to, who are running that country now. So let's hope so. But you would certainly think.
0: Yeah, you would think, and you would hope. Congressman Jim Jordan, Ohio, great wrestler in his own right. And we appreciate you being with us. We appreciate the good work you do every day. Thank you for being on the program. As always, you're a good man, sir.
1: You too, Sean. Thank you, brother.
0: 800-941-SEAN if you want to be a part of the program. 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
12: 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That man was Jeffrey Epstein, and he had set up a system designed to bring him underage girls. Local police and the federal government would investigate and, by their count, find dozens of victims. Epstein would become one of the world's most infamous predators, a man who could have faced decades in prison but served just 13 months in his own wing of a county jail.
15: Why would you cut this deal with Jeffrey Epstein?
12: Epstein's abuse would span years and cross state lines.
16: New York, Palm Beach, New Mexico, Paris, Virgin Islands, and each one of those residences is an alleged crime scene.
12: 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Truth and Lies, Jeffrey Epstein.
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1: All right, 25 now till the top of the hour, 800-941-SEAN if you want to be a part of the program. You know, for most people, health, wellness, fitness, nutrition, longevity, a lot of us are just kind of guessing our way through our health, and you read this and you say, oh, that's a good idea, but you don't know for sure. You guess what foods to eat, what supplements to take, what vitamins to take. The truth is science, and every single individual is different. And, you know, for example, certain foods might cause bloating, brain fog, fatigue. And some people think, well, I'm just getting older. No, it's probably a message your body is trying to send you. Now, like your fingerprint, you have DNA that lasts your entire life. 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And they use science, the science of biome. Now, biome is a simple at-home gut health test. They use advanced RNA technology to analyze your gut microbiome, understand how your body is really functioning at any given moment. 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
1: 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I would think you're more worried about Ebola. You're not worried about
2: that? I am not worried about Ebola. That's a bunch of baloney.
1: A bunch of baloney. Yeah. You know, now the truth be told, Linda for a long time was saying that COVID was, it's a cold.
2: No, I said that COVID was a cold that could be treated because the cold is a virus. It's not curable. And if you took the proper medications within the first 5 days, you would have been fine. But they didn't do that. They blocked the American people from it, allowed them to have the cytokine storm, which allowed them to go on the ventilator, which killed them.
1: Oh, my word. Why did I open up this Pandora's box? Well, on this show, we didn't tell people what to do. On this show, we said to check with your doctor. I don't know anything about your health, your condition, your comorbidities, pre-existing conditions. I don't, how would I be in any position to tell people what to do or do with their body? It was so
2: stupid. That's absolutely right. You weren't, and neither was the American government. And we know that now. And then they let the statutes run out. But guess what? The civil suits can still be done against Fauci the fraud. I look forward to that.
1: You know what? But we did put on doctors that had come up with protocols. If you did get COVID, we did talk about what's the word.
2: We sure did.
1: Do you finally remember, The one effective treatment that they had, well, no, actually, hydroxychloroquine turned out to be effective, part of the strategies
2: HCQ,
1: of some of the doctors.
2: Ivermectin, HCQ. Zinc, all of those.
1: I never saw
2: helpful.
1: A study on ivermectin. Not one. I haven't seen
2: one. There were plenty of them.
1: Yeah. But what do you call them?
2: Monoclonal antibodies. I know. Not everybody could afford those.
1: Well, in Florida, they were free. They gave it to everybody.
2: Florida's
1: that
2: a special
1: wanted
2: place.
1: In
2: you
1: Florida,
2: know that.
1: For free, DeSantis did that. And
2: yeah,
1: he kept
2: but DeSantis
1: the state
2: is
1: open.
2: Amazing. DeSantis is not like any other governor in the country.
1: That's correct. That's why I live in the free state of Florida. That's why I invite you to move to the free state of Florida. And, you know, I think that all of you would be smart to move to the free state of Florida. But if you're a liberal,
2: well, I know
1: stay
2: some
1: where
2: of
1: you
2: our
1: are.
2: Team is. Some of our team is.
1: All right. Now, it's very entertaining as we head into an election year. We call them election year conversions. And that is when people running for office have long-term convictions. They take on crazy positions, often to get a nomination. And then all of a sudden they find themselves in a general election. And they're like, oh, I never meant what I said. And that's the case of James Tallarico. And James, let's play a montage of some of his most radical statements, which we've been covering exhaustively, but just so you can hear them yourself.
3: He recognizes that there are many more than two biological sexes. In fact, there are six. God is both masculine and feminine and everything in between. God is non-binary.
4: I have met so many Hindus,
3: Buddhists, Sikh, Jews, Muslims, atheists, agnostics, who are more Christ-like than some of the Christians I serve with in the Texas legislature.
4: Our southern border should be like our front porch. There should be a giant welcome mat out front and a lock on the door.
5: We have, I think, heard more and more issues of animal welfare. I think not just because it's the right thing to do and the moral thing to do, but also it's, as all of you know, necessary to fight climate change.
3: For me, prophetic voices like Jesus have helped me reckon with my own whiteness.
4: Before we go further, I want to acknowledge that our trans community needs abortion care too.
6: We can't satisfy the rich. But what we can do is tax trillionaires out of existence.
3: The American flag is such a complicated symbol for most of us. And in many ways, like Jesus, like the cross, it's been co-opted and in some ways its true meaning has been betrayed.
5: It is now existential that we try to reduce our meat consumption and that we try to respect animals. I am proud to say that our campaign has officially become a non-meat campaign.
1: Now, here's the irony. What you just heard was James Tallarico. Now he's trying to run away and say, "Oh, I love meat." Oh, really? Okay. Oh, no. My comments about God being non-binary, they were cringeworthy. I didn't really mean them. Here's what he said to fake news CBS. Listen.
7: So they're running a handful of highlights of things you've said in the past, and I wanted to give you an opportunity to respond or clarify. In 2021, in a speech during debate over transgender issues, you said God is non-binary. What did you mean by that?
8: Well, you know, I think I was being intentionally provocative with that statement. But what it means is that God can't be defined by human categories. The Apostle Paul, in his letter to the Galatians, says that in Christ there is neither male nor female.
7: You call it intentionally provocative. You regret describing it that way or talking about God that way?
8: There are some statements that I've made that I certainly regret. There are statements that I've made where I've missed the mark. I'll be the first to admit that. But Ken Paxton is intentionally clipping my cringy comments to distract from his career of corruption.
1: Oh, cringy? No. Wrong. Did he really change his beliefs? No. Is he trying to say anything to get elected? Yes. That's what these politicians do. And Tallarico asked if he believes in his previous comment that he says that there are six genders and six biological sexes. And this is his answer to this, saying that people with chromosomal abnormalities should be treated with dignity and respect. No, what are the six? I want to know what the six are, but here's his fake answer.
7: Again, in 2021, while debating a bill that restricted transgender student athletes, you said modern science acknowledges six biological variations based on chromosomes to argue that sex is a nuanced spectrum, not a strict binary. Do you still believe there are six biological sexes?
8: I know there are two sexes, men and women. I also know there's a very small percentage of people who have these chromosomal abnormalities, and I believe they deserve to be treated with dignity and respect.
1: And I've got one more clip of this guy as he's now doing his, you know, his flip-flopping, flailing routine. People in Texas are not going to buy this. They're just not. A welcome mat at the southern border. God is non-binary. You know, forget that whole our Father who art in heaven thing, you know, that you were taught and believed your whole life. It's just six genders, but he can't name them and is now backing off from even that position. Here's a clip of him. And by the way, wasn't that long ago. This is 2024, you know, part of a Christian nationalist movement advocating for private school vouchers. Here's what he says.
5: Part of this Christian nationalist movement, isn't it, is trying to pass these things called private school vouchers. And if you're not an education policy person, you may have never heard of this. But essentially, it's an effort to take tax dollars out of our public schools, which are underfunded as they are. Texas is 43rd in the nation in per student education funding. So it's taking dollars out of the classroom and giving it to unaccountable private schools, usually Christian private schools. Again, part of this effort to blur the lines between church and state. And the governor of Texas, Greg Abbott, made this his top legislative priority for the year last year.
1: This guy is nuts. And I thought that Jasmine Crockett was going to be the nutty person in that primary. I was wrong. You know what? I need to apologize to Jasmine Crockett. Jasmine Crockett would have been a more reasonable choice for Democrats in Texas. Do you agree with that statement, Linda?
2: Mm-hmm. Sure do.
1: Wow. Amazing. I'm doing really well. All right. Let's get to our busy phones. Let us say hi to, let's see. Mm-hmm. Oh, Ray in Louisiana. What's up, Ray? How are you?
9: Hey, Mr. Hannity, like I said before.
1: What's going on, sir?
9: You are the closest thing to Russia's desire to inform the public, because Rush was a great explainer. And I listened to Rush since 87 when he started in Sacramento, I think 86, 87.
1: Oh, wow. You heard him back in the old days. KFBK. Yeah.
9: Oh, yeah. But, you know, what made Rush great was that he was such a great explainer of details and give you the full story. And,
1: you know, it's funny because Mark Levin and I talk about Rush on my podcast. We just dropped the podcast today, if you watch video podcast, and I was on Mark's show last night. We were talking a lot about Rush. And so I want to know if you agree with this. I said at the time of his passing, and I would read comments, Sweet Baby James would hand them to me, Hannity, you're no Rush. I'm like, you're right, I'm not. I agree with you completely.
9: No, you know, another one.
1: You know what? He's Rush. There's nobody like him. He was the Babe Ruth. We all owe him a debt of gratitude. I can't believe it's been 5 years and I miss one of the greatest broadcasters of all time. There's only one Rush. There's only one great one, Levin. There was only one Imus. There was only one Stern when Stern was not woke. I don't know what happened to him. And, you know, I try to be myself. And I think, you know, it's just very kind of you to say it. I take my job seriously. I don't take myself seriously, but I just don't think there was anyone ever better. And I said that at the time of his, nobody can replace the guy. You can't.
9: No, but you being the great explainer of things. Now, what's very nice in the general media is they talk about like oil and gas. You know, the oil coming out of Iran or oil from Louisiana or oil from Texas. And they always say oil and gas. And one thing that gets me all the time is that it's oil, and the natural byproduct of the extraction is natural gas. And a lot of people, I think that while you get oil out of the ground and gasoline too, well, it's totally different. Gasoline is all local. It's totally local. Here in Louisiana, it's I saw today, I went out, it was 347. And I see on the internet, it's 667 or something like that in California. It's all.
1: By the way, the price of a barrel of oil has gone down, you know, about 20 some odd dollars in the last week or so. Nobody reports that in the media.
9: Yeah, no, but if people think, and you know, but the general public thinks that a barrel of oil is 55 gallons. It's not, it's 42 gallons.
1: That's correct. You know a lot about the business.
9: I know a few things, but I'm trying to help you educate the rest of us. You know, a barrel of oil is 42 gallons, and out of that you get 11 gallons of gasoline.
1: And it has to go through a refinery process. Now, there's different types of crude that are extracted from the earth. There's what is called sweet crude, and then there's something described as what's called very dirty or filthy oil, they call it. And like, for example, Venezuelan oil is that way. It needs far more refining.
9: Right.
1: You know, and one of the biggest problems we have as a country is we have not built a refinery in this country in 50, 60. I don't know what the year is. It's like 50, 60 years. And we're at maximum refining capacity. Liquefied gas is a whole different ballgame. That's the issue. You've heard the term fracking before. And it's called hydrofracking, and it's a method by which, you know, they are able to extract the natural gas, which is clean burning, out of the ground, which they're doing a great job, for example, in Linda's state of Pennsylvania. And, all of which is, you know, and it's all predicated on this too. And I think you're raising an important point. It's all predicated on this notion. The entire world's economy is based on energy. And that's oil, liquefied natural gas, coal, mm-hmm. And you could add to it nuclear power, but nobody wants nuclear power, even though you know, I think it's highly efficient and effective and safe.
9: Well, you know, when you go back to oil, like the number one quality of oil in the entire world is Texas light crude. After that's California. Canada needs to have the sulfur removed, and Alaska, Aramco, which I was in Saudi Arabia. I mean, that comes out kind of stinky, and that has to be double refined almost.
1: Yeah, it's kind of like Venezuelan oil. However, we have the ability to refine it all. We have no shortage. We have enough in terms of liquefied natural gas, oil,
9: right,
1: coal in this country to be energy dominant, self-efficient for hundreds of years. And I'm all in favor, if somebody comes up with the technology that we no longer have to be fossil fuel reliant and we can get cheap energy, that would actually help create wealth for every man, woman, and child on this planet. Why would I ever be against that? Anyway, very informative call, Ray. Are you in the oil business?
9: On the side of it, the engineering side of it. But I know all my oil friends of Texas and Louisiana. Yeah. But can I tell
1: you? If you haven't watched the series Landman, watch it. It's awesome.
9: Very small thing is that the USS Enterprise, when it was decommissioned, went into Virginia. And when they built that Enterprise in 1959, they had three Westinghouse reactors on it, the size of a small Volkswagen. And in 50 years, they only lit one of those reactors. The other two came out and had to go into a $50 million building.
1: Wow. Unbelievable. Ray, we appreciate your informed call, my friend. God bless you.
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25: Caffeine can be really good for you and help a lot of things, and caffeine can be kind of bad for you.
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25: Naturally, it's in the coffee bean and in chocolate and tea, but it's also added artificially in things like soda. Your body is enjoying the caffeine. It's blocking that adenosine. You're going to feel alert and awake. It's got that adrenaline going, and it's rewarding you with the dopamine. I mentioned the vicious cycle, the inevitable crash.
26: Right.
25: Like any stimulant drug, and you want more of it. Eventually, it's going to affect your sleep patterns. All right, how about some health benefits?
26: Right.
25: They found everything from not develop Parkinson's disease to dropping your risk of various cancers.
26: Well, coffee actually is shown to reduce your risk of diabetes.
25: 4 cups a day, 50% less chance of mouth and throat cancer.
26: You should eat more grapefruit because grapefruit contains something called narigin, and it actually slows the removal of caffeine from your brain.
25: Okay.
26: So you enjoy its effects longer.
25: Nice.
26: Yeah.
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right, that's going to wrap things up for today. Hannity tonight, 9 Eastern, on the Fox News Channel. My great governor, Ron DeSantis, Free State of Florida, Joe Concha, the one and only Victor Davis Hanson, Ari Fleischer, Tudor Dixon, Riley Gaines, Brianna Lyman hits the streets for the Hannity Show. Set your DVR. You're not going to want to miss it. 9 Eastern on Fox. We'll see you tonight. Back here tomorrow. Thank you for making this show possible.

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9: I'm Elaine Lee Irvin. Here's what's trending on WHO. Business and residential customers of Central Iowa Waterworks are being asked to voluntarily reduce their outdoor watering because of high nitrate levels. It comes a year after the organization issued its first ever ban on lawn watering.
10: Now, we don't have a crystal ball. We don't know what's going to happen with nitrate concentrations in the river, but at this time, we are only asking for a voluntary reduction.
9: Tammy Madsen, Waterworks Executive Director. The regional water system wants customers to limit lawn watering to once or twice a week to cut usage in half. About 120 Iowa National Guard soldiers are being sent to Washington, D.C. in July, leading up to the America 250 celebration. The Guard says they'll work with the District of Columbia National Guard, as well as federal, state, and local agencies. Our top national stories.
11: The White House is not confirming if there's a deal on the table with Iran to extend the ceasefire. Treasury Secretary Scott Bessent, speaking to reporters from the White House today, just praised President Trump's efforts.
12: This administration, President Trump, has done something that no other administration is able to do. We have gotten the Iranians to talk about their nuclear program.
11: Bessent would only say any deal would have to be subject to President Trump's approval. Meantime, President Trump's refiling his multi-billion-dollar lawsuit over the Wall Street Journal's report on Jeffrey Epstein's birthday letter. The president is suing his publisher and two journalists over a July 2025 report on a lewd birthday letter to Epstein featuring Trump's name. And Michigan Governor Gretchen Whitmer says she is not running for president in 2028. The high-profile Democrat telling WJBK-TV that she looks forward to taking a break when she leaves office. I'm Jim Roo.
9: I'm Elaine Lee Irvin. Our next update in 30 minutes. Breaking news and severe weather as it happens on Des Moines News, Weather, and Traffic Station, News Radio 1040 WHO.
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22: 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They're some of our favorites. Catherine Switzer was the first woman to run the Boston Marathon. This is her story of why she ran it and what happened when she did.
23: I was the first woman to actually register for the race and pin on a bib and go to the start line and run the Boston Marathon. There was a woman the year before named Bobby Gibb who jumped in the race unregistered, and I don't want to take anything away from her. But what is really amazing about my story, sometimes the worst things in your life can become the best things in your life. And that is that when I showed up at the starting line of the Boston Marathon, I was with my coach, my teammates, and it was a snowy, sleety, horrible day. And yet all the guys in the race were so wonderful and welcoming to me. And they were excited that a woman was registered and signed up for the race. And they would say, hey, I wish my wife would run. I wish

0: He was saying, leave her alone, leave her alone. She's okay, I've trained her. And he swatted my coach away and said, stay out of this. And they came back after me. But my boyfriend was also running with me. And my boyfriend just happened to be a 235-pound ex-All-America football player who was only running the Boston Marathon because if a girl could do it, he could do it. But he came in very handy at that moment because he smacked the official and knocked the official out of the race instead. And my coach screamed, run like hell, and down the street we went. And we were really, really scared. I was absolutely terrified because I didn't know why this official had attacked me. I couldn't understand why he was so angry. And I began thinking, well, it's probably because he's the race director. He thinks I'm making a fool of him and trying to, you know, sneak into the race. When all along, you know, I officially registered because that's what the rules said you had to do. But anyway, the whole incident was captured in front of the press truck. And the pictures of this incident were flashed around the world. Even before I finished the race, people around the world were seeing these images of this girl running and girl being attacked by race director and then being saved by burly boyfriend. Because in 1967, that's what people love to think, is that, you know, if a girl did something and was a damsel in distress, she was going to get saved by the knight on the white charger. And that's essentially what happened. But the whole story was bigger than that. And the whole story was a much bigger one about why women weren't included in the Boston Marathon, why this official was so angry with me for running. What was the problem here? It wasn't the road of free and open space for everybody. So certainly it was a moment that changed my life. I often say I started the Boston Marathon as a girl and I finished the Boston Marathon as a grown woman. Because the reality is you can't run 26.2 miles. That's the distance of a marathon, 26 miles, 385 yards. You can't run that distance and stay angry. And through the next few miles, I tried to figure out why this official was so angry with me, and I was really furious with him, and I was afraid of him. But along about Heartbreak Hill, about 21 miles into the race, the anger really left me. And it left me with wondering why. And I said, well, that's because he's a product of his time. He's a man who doesn't believe women can do arduous things and shouldn't be allowed to do them for that reason, because maybe he believes that, you know, it would make us unfeminine, or there was something socially wrong with this. It was just not appropriate for women to be in what was traditionally a man's race. Although, as I said, there were no rules written about this. And I sort of forgave him because he was just a product of his time. But then I got angry at women, and I kind of wondered where they were. You know, the longest distance then in the Olympic Games for women was only 800 meters, twice around the track. And it was always assumed that if a woman ran more than that, that something horrible would happen to her, you know, like she would turn into a man, or hair would grow on her chest, or she'd turn into some behemoth and her uterus would fall out. She'd never have children. I mean, the myths were just unbelievable. And I think all the women believed those myths. I didn't, because I came from a family of great pioneers and homesteaders and people who had done very, very tough things. Marathon was no big deal for the likes of my family. And so I was surrounded by the images of women who could do anything in my family. And I realized that the women weren't there in the Boston Marathon because they were afraid. They were afraid of those myths that they had heard, and they believed those myths. And they didn't have any opportunities to prove otherwise, or reinforcement to prove otherwise, or, you know, belief and encouragement to prove otherwise. And then I realized if I could create opportunities for women so that they could feel as good as I felt very empowered and strong, if I could do that for them, then we could really, really change a lot of things.
1: And you're listening to Catherine Switzer. I started the Boston Marathon as a girl, and I finished it as a woman, she said. Her story continues here on Our American Story. 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
0: And we continue with Our American Stories. We last left off with Catherine Switzer as the first woman to run the Boston Marathon. We return to Catherine's story and how she came to run the race in the first place.
10: Running had given me just about everything in my life, and that I had felt great, I felt empowered, and it had reflected in many other areas of my life, not just running. So by the time I crossed the finish line, I already had kind of a life plan, which was to create opportunities for women in running and also for me to become a better athlete. I finished that first Boston Marathon in 4 hours and 20 minutes, and I knew people were going to tease me and not take me seriously, because in those days, in the late 60s, the only people who ran were people who ran well, and or pretty well anyway. Very few people just jogged, and people would say, oh, that's just a jogging time. And that's exactly what happened. The next day, the official himself, who tried to throw me out of the race, said I could walk it that fast. I mean, that was really a horrible thing to say on top of everything else. And the fact is that you can't walk it that fast, not even close. And so I said, okay, watch me. I'm going to try to become a good athlete. But let's go back and think about what got me there in the first place. Because I think knowing a person's history and why they were motivated to do something and how and who changed their lives is the maybe the, even the bigger part of the story. And in my case, I began running when I was 12 years old because I wanted to make the field hockey team in my high school. And I was a little skinny girl, prepubescent, very nervous about going to a big high school with grown-ups essentially there. And my father said, listen, if you want to make that field hockey team, you should run a mile a day. And if you'd run a mile a day, you'd be one of the best players on the team. He was really a very motivating guy, very convincing. And so I said, oh God, I could never run a mile a day. And he said, sure you could. You could do it right now. I know you could. And he helped me measure off our yard. It was 7 laps. And all through Washington, D.C., stinking hot summer, I ran this mile a day in preparation for the autumn when I would go to high school to try out for the field hockey team. And my dad was right. When I tried out for the team, it was really one of the best players, not because I had any skills. I mean, I never even had a stick in my hand, but because I never got tired and I was in great condition and I could just about outrun everybody. So when I made that team, I felt really, really proud of myself. And so I kept running every day because I felt maybe it was magic. I didn't realize it was just conditioning. I thought in my kind of little childish brain that this is pure magic. Well, my little brain was actually 100% right because I've been running for 58 years and it is magic. You know, the whole thing about running is not really just about conditioning or getting fast or becoming a good athlete. It's really about the sense of empowerment and strength and confidence and accomplishment that it gives you. And so here I was now going into my teenage years and going into high school, feeling like I had a victory under my belt every day that nobody could take away from me. And if you feel really confident about yourself, it helps you make a decision that's a right decision and not a wrong decision in many cases. And it was phenomenal that also it perpetuated the concept for me of that if I could do that like a mile a day, I bet I could run 2 miles a day. If I could make the field hockey team, I bet I could write for the school newspaper. I've always used running as an empowerment tool for myself to give me confidence to take on some of the most insane challenges you can imagine. And things I would never imagine doing or things that have happened to me, I've been able to both endure, prevail over, or continue on with even something better because I've had the confidence that the running has given me. It's amazing. In a bigger sense, that's what's the most important part of this story, is the transformational experience of running for women and how it changes their lives and helps them control their lives in ways they never believed they could, and to take on responsibilities and make decisions that they were denied for many, many years. Because they say, you know, if I can run a mile, then I can run 5 miles. And then they run 10 miles. And then when they run a marathon, 26.2 miles, they realize they can do anything. When I went to university after high school, I was running 3 miles a day, and I wanted to naturally run at university as well. But Syracuse University at the time had absolutely no intercollegiate sports for women, if you can imagine that. And I didn't know what to do, so I decided that I would ask the men's track coach and cross-country coach if I could come and run on the men's team. Now, I never would have had the courage to do that if I hadn't had that base all through high school of running. But I did, and he was very nice, but you could see he was trying hard not to laugh at me. He said I couldn't run officially on the team. It was against NCAA rules, but he would welcome me if I wanted to come and work out with the team. And I did, and he was very, very surprised that I showed up. And I thought when I went out to run with the men that they would think I was trying to be in their face, that I was trying to, you know, show that I was tough and I deserved to be on the team. And I wasn't that way at all, and they didn't perceive that. They really encouraged and motivated me and were very happy to see me and very, very welcoming. One guy in particular was the volunteer coach for the team who was an ex-marathoner. He was 50 when I met him, and I always joke that he was really ancient, you know. 50 years old. I was 19. And he felt really sorry for me because all these boys that were running were scholarship boys and they were fast. I couldn't keep up with them at all. I was running 3 miles a day. They were running like 6 or 8 miles a day. And this guy, his name was Arnie Briggs, had been an ex-marathoner, and he was now injured. Bad knees, bad Achilles. So he decided to start just jogging with me. And as we jogged along, he would tell me stories of his ancient running days, including 15 Boston marathons. And every night out running together after classes, he would tell me another story about the Boston Marathon. And, you know, here I was, you know, I had heard of the Boston Marathon, and kind of in the back of my mind, I always thought that that would be kind of a dream goal to one day have. But here I was every day learning about Clarence DeMar and Tarzan Brown and Johnny Kelly the Elder and Johnny Kelly the Younger. All these heroes of the sport became sort of my Olympian gods, if you see what I mean. And pretty soon, as it always does in Syracuse, even by late October, it began snowing and the snow was coming down. And all the men in the cross-country team finished their season and they went inside to run in the field house on the indoor track. And it was so stuffy and smelly and hot in there. I said to Arnie, my coach, now he's my coach, my running partner, let's stay outside and run. And he said, have you ever run through a Syracuse winter? You've never been here before. And I said, well, it can't be that tough. Well, you have no idea. I mean, it was like 190 inches of snow that year. And there were days and nights that it was 30 and 40 degrees below zero. It was absolutely incredible. But I kept hearing the stories of the old Boston marathons, and Arnie and I would plow through the snow and plow through the darkness together. And he would tell me all these stories again and again. And finally, one night in January, I said, I'm so sick of hearing about the Boston Marathon. Let's just run it. And then this was the first big turning point. Arnie, my beloved coach and friend, said, a woman can't run the Boston Marathon. Women are too weak and too fragile. And I burst out laughing. I said, we are out here running 10 miles in a blizzard in the dark, and you're telling me I can't run a marathon? And he said, 10 miles is not 26. And I reminded him that I had read in the newspaper that Roberta Gibb had run the Boston Marathon the year before. And he just burst out in anger. And he said, no dame ever ran no marathon. He just couldn't believe, get his mind around the fact that a woman could do this, you know, ultimate distance.
0: And when we come back, we'll hear Catherine prove her coach wrong and run that marathon here on Our American Story.
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0: And we return to the story of Catherine Switzer here on Our American Stories. She had been told by so many that women shouldn't be running marathons. Her coach and mentor, Arnie Briggs, had told her there's no way dames should be running any marathon. Let's hear Catherine's rebuttal.
10: Finally, he said, look, if any woman could do it, I believe you could do it, but even you would have to prove it to me. And he said, in fact, if you'd run the distance in practice, I'd be the first person to take you to the Boston Marathon. And I said, hot diggity, there you go. I've got a coach, I've got a goal, I've got a dream. And best of all, I've got a running buddy. And I'm going to show him that we can do this. So we trained and trained and trained and trained. And oh gosh, I would say it was late March. And came the day we were going to do 26 miles in practice. When we were finishing up the 26 miles, Arnie, my coach, was so impressed. He said, wow. He said, I can't believe it. You look great. He said, I'm convinced. He said, you know, I'm really, really, really impressed that you can do this distance. And I said, you know, I think we mismeasured the course. And he said, what do you mean? I said, I think it's short. I think we should do another 5 miles just to make sure when we go to Boston that nothing can stop us, that we can finish that whole race. And he said, oh, come on, you're not serious about running another 5 miles. I said, yeah, let's just keep going. Let's do another loop. So we're running now 31 miles. And in the last mile of this workout, Arnie began passing out during the course of the workout. And I said, come on, Arnie, we can do this. We can do this. And he was just gone on his feet, just weaving all over the road. I said, come on, one more mile. Come on, come on. I put my arm through his. I pulled him along. I said, come on, come on, one more mile. We can do it. And when we finished this last piece, came across our imaginary finish line, I threw my arms around him. I said, we did it. We're going to Boston. And he passed out. And when he came to, he said, women have hidden potential in endurance and stamina. It was an amazing moment. It was an amazing moment because both of us had discovered something really interesting, that the longer it got, the better I got. That when we went out to run 8 or 10 miles and the guys on the team would come and run with us, you know, they were always pushing the pace and I couldn't keep up with them. But when it got to 12, 15 miles, we were pretty evenly matched. And then after that, they said, you know, the hell with you guys. We don't want to run any further than this. This is crazy stuff. And really what was happening was that as the distance got better, my natural attributes, the female natural attributes of endurance and stamina were really kicking in. The ability to have fat, more fat than men, convert that fat to a fuel source, to stay warm and have still energy over the long haul, really, really paid off. Even to the point where Arne himself, a trained marathoner, couldn't take the distance. And it was an amazing moment to realize that. And now it's something that's changing the way we're looking at female athletes in general. You know, for 3,000 years, the Olympics have been about strength, speed, power. Men excel in those things, in jumping higher, throwing further, hitting harder, going faster. But when it comes to flexibility, balance, stamina, and endurance, women have it all over the guys. The problem is that for 3,000 years, we haven't had the opportunity to have sports. So, I mean, until very, very recently, in terms of the world's history of sport, it's only been in the last 75 to 100 years that we have been able to participate in sports and have sports in competitions and in public, etc. So what we're looking at now is really an exciting era. The next 50 years are going to be very, very exciting when sports perhaps and events will be created that you and I can't even imagine that take advantage of women's unique capabilities. I would say getting attacked by the official in the Boston Marathon was at that point in my life certainly the worst thing that had ever happened to me. I was humiliated, I was embarrassed, I was made to feel ashamed, and I was second-guessing myself and my worthiness to be in this race. And it wasn't until I had that split second of, should I quit? Should I step out of this race? Am I doing something wrong? It was just a split second of fear where I wanted to really go home to my mother. And then I realized if I did that, nobody would believe that women could run a marathon. Nobody would believe that women deserve to be there. They would say, oh, these women are just barging into places where they're not welcome and they can't do it anyway. And I knew then that I had to finish that race. And that was the biggest and most important decision I think I've ever made in my life, because it changed the whole rest of my life. People often say, oh, Catherine, you were destined for this moment of running this race, of colliding with the official, of the photographs of the incident going around the world. Those photographs probably would have gone around the world, but the bigger story is what happened afterwards. Things happen to everybody, but often people don't act on what happens. I acted on what happened. I made the decision to finish the race, even if I was going to finish on my hands and my knees if I had to. And I wanted to prove to the world that women could do this. But it was the actualization then in the race itself, with the time I had to think, that I realized that if women only had the same opportunities that I had, an encouraging father, an encouraging men's team, a coach named Arnie, you know, who ran with me and encouraged me. All of these things really helped me, and most women didn't have those. So when I finished the race, as I said, I wanted to become a better athlete, and I wanted to create these opportunities. Becoming a better athlete was the easiest part of the conversation. Maybe not easy, but simple anyway, because training works. I trained very hard. I trained really hard. Sometimes I trained over 100 miles a week, twice a day workouts, a 27-mile run every Sunday, and I got to be pretty good. In fact, I won the New York City Marathon, and I was second in Boston with a 2-hour and 51-minute marathon performance, which even by today's standards is excellent. And for a long time, it was an Olympic qualifier. But I realized then that if I could do that, how much talent existed out there that wasn't getting the same opportunity or didn't have the same drive or the same confidence to do that kind of training and that kind of work. So I then decided the most important thing is to get women official into events. A group of women, myself included, worked hard at Boston to get women official in Boston. We were successful with that in 1972. And then we organized the first ever women's road race in Central Park, the mini marathon. And that was such a success, I realized that women maybe wanted their own events so that they wouldn't be intimidated by being around stronger, faster people. And I began organizing and getting sponsorship for a series of women's races around the world, ultimately becoming known as the Avon International Running Circuit. And this became a career for me, where eventually we organized 400 races in 27 countries for over a million women. And the data and statistics that we got from those races allowed for the marathon to be included in the Olympic Games, because the Olympic Committee had the data on performances, the data on international participation, and with sponsorship money, we were able to get some doctors to write up reports showing that women actually were better at endurance events than power events. So with this evidence in hand, we went to the International Olympic Committee and were admitted into the Olympic Games as an official Olympic event for the first time in 1984.
0: And you're hearing Catherine Switzer, and what a story she's telling. It just keeps getting better. We're about to find out more when we come back here on Our American Story.

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19: And we return to Our American Stories. Catherine Switzer was the first woman to run the Boston Marathon back in 1967. She went on to do much, much more. She had successfully gotten the marathon to be part of the 1984 Olympic Games in Los Angeles, California.
20: There it is. She's about to go into the tunnel. Now, the people in the Coliseum, most of them know what's going on because part of this race has been up on that big television screen, so they have been watching it. They certainly know what the situation is, and I'm sure they are right now anticipating the imminent arrival of Joan Benoit as she gets into some welcome shade and then very shortly out.
21: When Joan Benoit Samuelson won that race, the American from Maine, when she came into the stadium, 90,000 people, you know, stood on their feet and screamed and cheered. It was utterly, utterly fantastic. It was something to me that was the ultimate in acceptance. But more than that, it was a television broadcast to 2.2 million people that showed convincingly that women could run heroically, strong, deserve to be in the Olympic Games, and deserve their equality. It was an absolute game changer, absolute leveling of the playing field in running. Everybody knows how far 26.2 miles or 42.2 kilometers is. Everybody understands distance because they've walked it, or they've ridden a bike over the distance, or driven it, or even ridden a donkey in some countries. And when people from around the world saw women running and running so well, they all understood what that meant. It meant that they had underestimated women's capacity for achievement. And even heroism. So that to me was as important as giving women the right to vote, because the vote was about our social and intellectual acceptance, and this was about our physical acceptance. The Olympics are the ultimate, really, in sports recognition, and now we were running the toughest event in the highest forum, just like the men. And there isn't a tougher event in the Olympic Games than the marathon. So that to me was about the physical equality. And that's why it was to me comparable to giving women the right to vote. One was about intellectual and social acceptance, the other about the physical acceptance.
20: She has done it. Joan Benoit, the winner of the first ever Olympic
21: When you think then about the future, which I think about all the time now, you say, wow, we've achieved that. The rest is going to be easy. Well, the rest is never easy. Even now, all these years later, there are women in the world who are not allowed to go out of the house alone, not allowed to have their own passport, not allowed to drive a car or get an education. All the old myths still prevail, and women believe them because they have no opportunity to believe anything else. You only know what's around you. You can dream of some things, but you really only understand what's closest to you. So with that in mind, who would have ever imagined that my old bib number, 261, the number that the race official tried to pull off of me way back in 1967, suddenly became this magic number around the world, quite virally, and it was really amazing. Became a number meaning fearless in the face of adversity. People were sending me pictures of themselves running their first race, and on their front they would have their official bib number from, you know, the Tokyo Marathon or the New York City Marathon or whatever, but on their back they would be wearing 261. And when people started sending me pictures of their tattoos, I began to take this really seriously. I didn't know what kind of movement was occurring from my old bib number. So I got together with some friends of mine and we decided, what are we going to do with this? Do we create a business? And actually what we decided to do is to create a nonprofit. We created the nonprofit 261 Fearless as a way of empowering women around the world to take the first step in running or even walking. Because we know if they go out and walk or run and have somebody with them who believes in them and encourages them, they can overcome so much else in their life. Because as I said before, running itself is transformational. And if they have the courage to take that first step and we can help give them the courage to take that first step, they too can become empowered and aspire to so much more in their lives. Running can change everything. It has already around the world. We've created a social revolution in North America. There are more women runners now in North America than men, and these women are not running to be Olympic athletes. These women are running because it empowers them. And this movement is going globally. And we are hoping that 261 Fearless will reach places, and we're working very hard on this, to reach places where women have no opportunities whatsoever. And they're going to be difficult to reach in some places and difficult to engage, perhaps. But you know, running has done it before and it'll do it again. You know, you're never too old, you're never too slow, you're never too big, you're never too unathletic to put on a pair of sneakers and let running, walking, jogging change your life. I've seen it a million times. And every time you go out and you watch a marathon, you will see people who you couldn't ever imagine could do this event, 26 miles, 385 yards. There are people without arms or legs who are blind, people in wheelchairs, people who push themselves along, people who it takes a day or two or even five to cover the distance, but they do it. The capacity for human achievement is absolutely astonishing. One of the greatest moments in my life happened April of 2017, which was when I decided, hey, you know what? I'm still in pretty good shape. I'm going to run the Boston Marathon for my 50th anniversary. And no other woman has ever done that. There are plenty of 70-year-old, 80-year-old, even 90-year-old women who run marathons, but nobody has run one 50 years after she first did, which is just testimony to how few women ran 50 years ago. But to go through the streets of Boston 50 years later and to have all of those thousands and thousands of spectators cheering for you, many, many hundreds of whom knew my story and had big posters that they held up, said, go Catherine, go 261 Fearless, go women, equality for women, was really, really phenomenal. And it was amazing how easy the race was. Every mile got faster for me. And when I came across the finish line in 4:44, I was really only 24 minutes slower than I was when I was 20 years old. And I love telling this story because I just really want to encourage people to realize you're never too old and you're never too slow to get it back, to feel that sense of health and optimism, and to realize that the future of good health for all of us really may be staying active all your life. People always ask me about Jock Semple and what happened to him and did he ever apologize? Well, frankly, no, he never apologized. But after 5 years, we became best of friends. And people are astonished to hear this. But here's the point. He was a man of his time. And when we became official in the Boston Marathon 5 years after I ran in 1972, he suddenly became very aware. He had to become aware of the fact that women were taking running seriously, that we loved running. And that's what he saw finally. And he came up to me on the starting line of the Boston Marathon the following year and gave me a big kiss on the cheek. He was a Scotsman, and he said, come on, lass, let's get a wee bit of notoriety, and turned me to these TV cameras. And the photographs of Jock Semple and Catherine Switzer making up on the starting line of the Boston Marathon was a photograph that really spoke volumes about how people can change. And to me, how important forgiveness is, because I really forgave Jock Semple when we came over Heartbreak Hill in the 1967 race. You know, I realized he was a product of his time. In a way, it wasn't even his fault. I visited him, in fact, a few hours before he died. And people say, whoa, that's a lot of forgiveness. And I say, yeah, you know, life is actually too short not to forgive. And over the years, we had become good friends. And I wanted to see one last time and say goodbye to a man who completely not only changed my life, but changed millions of women's lives. So he was, in fact, a guy who helped the women's running movement probably more than anybody else, in spite of himself.
19: And what a story, and what a voice. Sometimes the worst things in life become the best things in life. And by the way, don't forget, send your stories to OurAmericanStories.com. They really and truly are some of our favorites. The story of women in sports in America, Catherine Switzer's story, here on Our American Stories.

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1: Ask yourself this question. Is it really worth holding on to that timeshare that you know you need to get rid of? 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
11: The White House is not confirming if there is a deal on the table with Iran to extend the ceasefire. Today, Treasury Secretary Scott Bessent spoke to reporters from the press room in the White House, and he was peppered with questions about a possible deal. He would only say any deal would have to be subject to President Trump's approval. Meantime, Secretary Bessent says the American economy is in a good spot, running down a list of Trump administration accomplishments at that briefing today.
12: We had a historic tax filing season. We passed the largest tax cuts in American history. The average refund this filing season is nearly $3,300, an 11% increase from last year.
11: Other accomplishments highlighted by Bessent include growth in 401k accounts, record U.S. energy exports, and the popularity of Trump accounts. His comments come on the same day. New inflation report says consumer prices were at their highest level in nearly 3 years in April. U.S. Acting Attorney General Todd Blanche says prosecutions are coming as protesters continue to clash with ICE at a New Jersey immigration detention center.
13: I promise you that those rioters and the violence that we saw on our streets in Jersey the last couple days is not going to be tolerated.
11: Blanche says what's going on at Newark's Delaney Hall are not peaceful protests, but rather quote-unquote sick illegal acts against ICE officers. Blanche pointing to what he says are chants from protesters threatening to kill the officers and their families and committing acts of violence. He says it's a federal crime to attack and threaten officers. The man accused of planning an attack on Taylor Swift's 2024 Eras Tour concerts in Vienna has been sentenced to 15 years in prison. The 21-year-old, identified as Baron A., was convicted of plotting a jihadist attack targeting fans at Ernst Happel Stadium by using knives or homemade explosives. Authorities uncovered a plot ahead of the concerts, prompting officials to cancel all three scheduled shows in Vienna. I'm Jim Roop. This
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24: This is Lee Habib, and this is Our American Stories, and we tell stories about everything here on this show. On January 23rd, 1961, just 4 days after President John F. Kennedy was sworn into office, a B-52 bomber crashed near Seymour Johnson Air Force Base in North Carolina. Two H-bombs, each 250 times more powerful than the bombs dropped on Japan, marking the end of World War II, were thrown out and fell at a velocity of 700 miles per hour and crashed into Goldsboro, North Carolina. Information about this event was kept classified until 2013. This is the true story of that mission, as told by the man who actually dismantled the hydrogen bombs in the aftermath of an accident that could have been the worst man-made disaster in history. Here's Earl Smith with the true story of the Goldsboro Broken Arrow.
0: Well, I graduated high school in 1956 in Hatton, Alabama. And like everybody else around there, the day after you graduate high school, you go to Kalamazoo, Michigan. So I go to Kalamazoo to visit my brother. I had a brother and two sisters live there. And my brother had a neighbor about my age. And so we decided to go downtown on a Saturday morning just to fool around. And so there was a recruiter station. I said, let's go and make that thing a guy think we're going to join. So it was in the morning. We were down there. So.

0: So anyway, when I leave Puerto Rico, they formed a new squadron called the 53rd MMS, which is Munitions Maintenance Squadron. And we wound up at Seymour Johnson Air Force Base in North Carolina. Back then, I just figured I'd rather disarm a bomb and eat when I was hungry, real reckless, that back then. But I'm the same kid that when I was growing up, all the little neighbor kids older than me, they taught me into turning over the neighbor's beehive and stuff like that, or throw his bucket in the well, the old Doug Wells, and I'd do stuff like that. I was real daring. So I guess it stems from something like that. I had put in for bomb disposal school, but before you can get in, you have to have a grade of 90 or above, I believe, from munition maintenance for them to put the money behind you. And it's strictly voluntary. So I received an appointment after a few months to go to EOD school in Indian Head, Maryland. Well, the school, like I say, was extremely hard. You just literally live from day to day and hope you can make it through another day. Because the man, when they're in the indoctrination, first of all, they take you out in this field. It's about a 20-acre field. And they have everything that's ever been thrown, dropped, or projected from all over the world up to a V-1 and V-2 rocket. It hadn't got to the big rockets at the time. And a man tells you, he said, "Gentlemen, before you graduate this school, if you're fortunate enough to graduate this school, you'll be able to walk up to any piece of ordnance out here and tell me what it is, what kind of explosive used in it, what kind of fusion system, and what country's from, and how to disarm it." And everybody punching everybody. Yeah, sure. Yeah. But before you leave that school, that's one of the easier things you can do. You're not even got into the big missiles and what have you. But really, the nuclear bombs hadn't entered my mind. I never dreaming that I'd have anything dropped in my lap like was dropped in my lap. But once I get back to my base after I graduate, and it happened to be my night on standby. It was January. It was actually January the 23rd, 1961, when the control tower called me. And they said, "We have a B-52 coming in, tail number 0187, with fuel leaks in the Bombay area." Well, I knew that was serious because when they go to let the landing gear down, you possibly have sparks could, create a fire. And I lived off base, so it had been a snow on the ground. It's about 10 degrees that night, so I got dressed right quick, and I didn't bother to lace my boots on. I just wrapped the strings around them, tied them. But by the time I got to the base, they determined it had crashed off base about 12 miles. So General Moore already had a helicopter waiting for me because the EOD man has a first priority on what they call a broken arrow. The bomb that fell was a Mark 39 bomb, which is actually 3.8 megatons of explosive. And a lot of people don't know how much a megaton is. If you take a railroad car, coal car, and you load it heaping up with TNT, it would stretch all the way across the United States and back in far Chicago. That's only 1.1 megaton, only one megaton. This was 3.8.
1: And you've been listening to Earl Smith, the true story of the Goldsboro Broken Arrow. 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

0: we continue here with Our American Stories, and we just learned from Earl Smith that just one of the two hydrogen bombs that fell on Goldsboro, North Carolina in 1961 contained 3.8 megatons of explosives. Here's Earl making that statistic understandable to laymen.
1: The experts claim that it would, with the fallout and everything, if one of them had gone off, it would have killed everybody all the way from New York City all down the eastern seaboard to the tip of the Florida Keys. So pretty much wiping off the whole eastern seaboard. It was 250 times stronger than what was dropped on Hiroshima. That was only 40 kilotons. So this thing was, it was just a monster. So when we get out to the things, he had a light under the helicopter, and we're flying around, and I see a parachute. I said, my God, they're not supposed to be connected. So I said, set me down as close as you can get to it. And the guy said, I don't want to get too close. I said, it don't matter, buddy. You can get me as close as you can. So General Moore tells me, he said, now you can't touch that bomb or anything until we get permission from Atomic Energy Commission. I said, no, sir, that's not the way it works. And that scared me. So I got off and see what to do. And I walk up to the bomb. And when I opened that access door and saw that red A, I mean, I just turned cold. I mean, it's the scariest thing. I was 24 years old, and as the old saying, well, what am I doing here? You know, that is something I just didn't sign up for. But it was armed and functioning. And I thought, I really thought at that point when I couldn't find that other bomb, I thought I was dying. I mean, it's funny what you can tell your mind, you can tell yourself, and I did. I was pain. I had the pains in the chest and everything was right around. I mean, buddy, I knew I was going. I was going fast, but I had to get done what I could. And I happened to look over in the distance. There was about a 5-mile area that was literally lit up with parts of the plane burning. And I saw an ambulance over with the big cross on it. And I started to feel better for some reason or other, you know. So a few hours later, every general seemed like an Air Force showing up. And General Moore, who was General Moore was 1-star general. And General Sweeney, who was the commander of 8th Air Force, of which I was assigned to. Anyway, he starts asking me, what did you do first, blah, blah, blah, blah. And I said, well, sir, I'm probably in a lot of trouble. He said, what do you mean? Well, when General Sweeney found out that I had been told by General Moore that I had to get permission from Atomic Energy Commission, he turned to his aide and said, get General Moore over here. I said, oh, Lord, I'm in trouble. So General Moore comes up, and the very words he said to General Moore, he said, General Moore, if you don't know this man's damn job, I suggest you have him up to your office about 2 to 3 times a week for coffee and donut so he can explain to you what the hell he does. Oh, Lord, my heart just sunk because General Moore's going back to 8th Air Force, and here I'm going to be stuck on base with this general, and I'm a little old airman, first class enlisted man, you know. And he made him look bad, made him look real bad. Nothing ever came of it, but I was more scared of that than I was the bomb. I wasn't worried about the bomb. I knew I could take it. Well, about an hour and a half later, 3 more the EOD men, a Sergeant Fletcher and a Sergeant Fincher, and Sergeant Evers, they came out in a pickup, and we proceeded to disarm the first bomb. And what happens, those bombs are so powerful, they have to be let down by parachute because they blow the plane out of the air. But they can be set up to 46 hours. This can be that long a delay because they don't worry about the Russians coming up and disarming them, because if they don't do exactly the steps as they're supposed to be, it'll blow up anyway. So we knew that part too. So you got to disconnect one CKT wire and then wait 3 minutes or so, and then, you know, the steps, you have to do it exactly. So that's the reason for the parachute. So anyway, we get this bomb taken care of, and I called out the motor pool for them to bring a flatbed truck out so they could get down in a lift to get this bomb to go back to the base. In other words, it's taken care of. Well, 8.5 hours after this happened, this Lieutenant Revell shows up with a crew from SAC headquarters, Wright-Patterson Air Force Base. And he comes marching out there like little Lord Fauntleroy, taking in charge. Well, the first thing he did was we finally found a second bomb. And it was, well, it really took about 3 days before we really got to the park, because everything had to be done. We had to be real careful digging, because we had 92 detonators that were live. And those had to be, each one had to be counted for and put in a little container and got back to the base. Well, when they got down, dug deep enough for the big afterbody part where the parachute was still in, well, Lieutenant Revell and his group removed that out of the ground. You have just that afterbody. Well, I was the lowest ranking man on there, so I got the good duty of getting down in the hole, down in the muddy water and icy water and everything, reaching down in the hole and pulling up parts of the bomb and identifying what each one was. And I reached down, I got the nuclear core right up between my legs, and I handed it to somebody. I don't remember who it was, but I told him I probably won't ever have any more kids. And I didn't after that. So once we got all of that stuff out in a tritium bottle, then there wasn't really anything else for them to, you know, that's explosive, to where the big diggers couldn't come in. And the local people wouldn't drink their water. They were scared to death. They wouldn't drink the water. So we got permission to bring 3 of the old-timers around. I can't remember even what their names were. But anyway, I took a cup and poured some water in it, and I drank it. And I said, would you think I would drink it if, you know, so that kind of gave them peace of mind. So we never heard any more thing about that. But they told us to didn't want the public to know what we were looking for. There was one a part had which weighed about 3,000 pounds, which was uranium-235 and 238. It hit hard pan and kept going. And we were looking for this. That's what all the digging was going to be about. But they told us to tell everybody when they were reporting about it, we were looking for a part to an ejection seat. It made a lot of. Now that's what we actually had to say, but one poor man was a sharecropper, and he looks up and sees this humongous parachute with something in it. He thought the Russians were invading, so he grabbed a pone of cornbread and some milk and some blankets. They found him 7 hours later under some bushes where they were looking for Major Shelton. He was something had killed him. Three bodies were killed, and 2 bodies were in the wreckage immediately close to where the bomb was. But 5 men survived. One man, Captain Maddox, he didn't have an ejection seat. So when everybody else ejected, he said he saw a hole, and he just dove for it, never dreaming he'd get out. So he made it through, and then He hitched a ride somewhere back to the base. He still had his parachute. And the gate guard was talking about going to arrest him, thought he'd stole a parachute. But nobody, to my knowledge, has ever escaped jumping out of a jet plane and survived.
0: And you're listening to Earl Smith. And my goodness, what he was up to that day in North Carolina. Well, we never knew about it until fairly recently. There's been a book written about it, a big bestseller. It's being optioned as a movie. The Goldsboro Broken Arrow is the thriller by Joel Dobson. The book inaccurately recounts the story from the perspective of Jack Revell, and that's why we're bringing you Earl Smith's account. He was the guy who did the work, not the guy who wanted the credit. And we know the difference between those two when it comes to political theater and showboaters. When we come back, we're going to continue this remarkable story. The story of how one of the world's greatest man-made disasters was averted here on Our American Stories.
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17: 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It's all games, music, lessons, and stories. 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
0: And we continue here with Our American Stories. And we love telling you these stories from history because they're important. And my goodness, these are things ordinary Americans do that are, well, they're just extraordinary. Let's return to Earl Smith, picking up with three other men who helped him dismantle the hydrogen bomb back in 1961 in Goldsboro, North Carolina.
1: They're the real heroes, too. Like I said, they're all dead now. And what had happened before this, before I found out about all this, somehow this Lieutenant Revelle had found out the other three guys were dead. So he thought I was dead, too. So he proceeded to tell the story like all this, how he took care of that bomb, which was a bunch of crap. I mean, just out and out blatant lie or something like that, because he had nothing to do. That bomb was ready to, the time he got shot, come on, was taken care of, ready to go back to the base. And I imagine he was quite shocked when he found out that I was still alive. After I come up there, and there was a lot of publicity about it, after I got back home, this movie producer called me from Paris, France, and he said he was making a movie called The Cold War, and he'd love to tell my story in it. And he said, I'll fly you back up there, and we'll pay all your expenses and everything. And I said, okay. So I went back up there in April of that year. Well, the man who, Kurt Keller, who is a principal person, he wants everything to be historically correct. And he's the president of the Historical Society for Goldsboro. Well, this lieutenant, when he was telling his story, me or neither three of the other guys were ever mentioned about anything. Never mentioned. So that set me on fire about getting everything straight. So that's when I went back. Kurt Keller invited me up to tell the story. As a matter of fact, when we made this movie, the man is flying over from Paris. The guy who's the director or president of the Historical Society, he said this Lieutenant Revelle was invited to be a part of it too. He said, I'll take bets he won't show up. And guess what? He didn't. I was sure hoping to hell he would. After all that he told and this stuff, and after three dead men, Sergeant Fincher, Sergeant Fletcher, and Sergeant Evers, with all they'd done, and they couldn't defend herself. And the way he did that, I lost any respect I ever might have had about him. And then when they wrote this book, I think it ended up being two books. I've only seen one, Broken Arrow over Goldsboro. The man that wrote that, I finally had talked to him, and I said, I don't hold you. I said, first of all, I asked him, where did you get this information? He said, well, from Lieutenant Revelle. I said, well, he told you a bunch of crap. And then I proceeded to tell him about what really happened. And he said, well, I figured he was an officer and a gentleman. And I said, well, you kind of figured wrong on this one, because he wasn't. Turned out to be other than that. But he never showed up when we went to film this movie, but that's the way it happened. I remember everything just like it was yesterday. Because when something like that is so vivid, I mean, something, it's so important, you just don't forget it. But I never thought, we were told to never, ever mention it. They say, you don't ever speak of this. You don't ever, you ever, you never, never, ever, ever speak of it. So that scared this old boy, so I kind of put it out of my mind, you know. Well, first of all, they said something that bothered me for many years, because they were telling everybody that all the parts were found. And I knew that piece of uranium, 238 and 235, was still in that ground. And I didn't know where anything it might have moved, where it might have finally started doing something to the water supply. And it bothered me for many years about the people living down there. But we were told, you know, you don't talk about this. You don't, you know. But they were telling, the Air Force was telling, we were looking for an ejection seat to see what killed Major Shelton. And they spent a little over $1 million digging. Now $1 million in 1961 was a lot of money. So they let us know right quick, you don't talk about it. You know? And President Kennedy had only been in office 4 days, and that was his first speech I think he had to make about our press report, I guess. But like I said, I know there were a lot of generals there, and a lot of media had started showing up until they finally had, they threatened with a $25,000 fine. That's what, now they couldn't keep him out, but that's what they did. But it was, boy, they said, hell no, you don't say a word about this. Don't say a word about it, you know. So I don't think that there is. I thought for a long time I worried about it, but because when you think about it, the radiation would have come from the core, and we got the core out. But this other is buried so deep that the uranium, that's where it comes from out of the ground anyway. So it's still underground. They do regular testing on it. But in my later years, I got in. I mostly selling RVs up a Dandy RV up in Oxford. And these men came in, and they were EOD men. So I mentioned to one of them, I said, I was ex-EOD man. I said, I worked on a little job up in North Carolina. And he looked at you worked on that job? I said, yeah. I said, sure did. I said, I was on standby. I had it by myself for an hour and a half. He said, you know it's all over the internet. And I said, well, no. I mean, so, boy, I finally got in and got on there and after reading all that stuff, my blood started boiling, all that crap he was telling, you know. And, I mean, not only just for myself, for the other men that risked their lives. When you go out on something like that, you don't know what's going to happen. And, but for him to come in and try to take credit for something somebody else did, it's just not right. No way in the world. I don't hold any animosity toward him. He's, at the time, I could broke his neck when I first heard about it. But you're not supposed to hate. And I mean, this, the whole thing was just, I mean, just like something that's never happening.
0: And you've been listening to Earl Smith telling the story of disarming a hydrogen bomb, no, two hydrogen bombs, that fell on North Carolina back on January 23rd, 1961. This event was kept classified until 2013. And by the way, assuming that everyone had died, Lieutenant Jack Revelle decided to, well, do what we all know people like this, did what he thought he could do, take advantage of an opportunity and take credit for work done by other men. No surprise that he wasn't showing up wherever Earl Smith showed up. Because, my goodness, Earl would have had detailed memory of disarming that bomb that, let's face it, Lieutenant Jack Revelle simply couldn't or didn't have. A great story. And by the way, we always welcome your stories. Send them to OurAmericanStories.com. And this is just look, you don't hear a guy talking about himself in heroic ways. He did what he was trained to do. And he did it with a bunch of guys, and a whole bunch of guys died probably trying to get this plane to land safely and not create, again, what would have been perhaps the worst man-made disaster in human history. Earl Smith's story, the story of a man who disarmed a couple of H-bombs in North Carolina back in 1961, the year of my birth, here on Our American Stories.

0: is Our American Stories, and we tell stories about everything, as you know. 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And they make products that help improve medical devices, consumer electronics, vehicle safety, fabrics for clothing, filtration for clean water, and innovations for popular household brands. 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And today, Alex Cortez brings us the story of one of those employees.
1: Kelly Robinson grew up in the small town of Iola, Kansas.
2: My father was assistant chief of police there. And, you know, in high school, we always parked on sidewalks and never in the right parking stalls and parked everywhere. And the police officers would come and give us tickets. I remember sitting in fifth hour and somebody came in and said, Kelly, you have a ticket on your car. And because they always thought, well, Kelly, you know, she's never going to get a ticket. And sure enough, I had a ticket on my car. And I looked at it and I thought, my gosh, how am I going to, you know. Of course, I knew my dad already knew, but, you know, you try to be a better person. And so when I got home from school, my dad worked. He actually worked two jobs. And I told him, I said, I got a ticket today. And he said, were you parked on the sidewalk? And I said, yes, sir, I was. And he said, okay, well, you know where your allowance is going to go for the next month. And I had to pay my own parking ticket because I did the crime. I have to do the time. And I tell you what, I don't care how far I had to walk or how late I might be to school, I never parked on the sidewalk again. I also recall several times late in the evening when my father would get calls from other patrolmen or if there was someone in jail and they wanted to speak to my dad about it. And my dad would get up, didn't matter whether he had to work the next morning or it was his off day. Everyone that called, he would always get up and go and help someone in need. Even to this day, my dad is 80 years old and he still has his own business and everybody stops in to say hi to him. And He's just an awesome, awesome person.
1: And a person with integrity. A lot of my friends growing up would get out of tickets because their parents knew someone, but her dad clearly wasn't that kind of guy.
2: Well, absolutely. And I think that speaks to my family as a whole and my dad and my mother. Unfortunately, she is deceased, but my dad and how he raised us, I remember one time we go out to eat a lot and my dad leaves tips, and you know, a lot of time he would leave the money on the table, and if the waitress didn't come pick it up, you know, someone could potentially take that money and walk off with it. Well, I remember going to a restaurant and there were my family, five of us, and we went to sit down and they sat us at a table that had not yet been completely bust, and there was money on the table. And my younger brother was going to move it, but I think my dad thought he was going to, you know, like, well, it's here, it's ours. Well, no, it's not. And so I remember at a very young age, my dad teaching us that just because something was left there, that does not mean that's yours. I just remember lessons like that my father used to teach us. You know, you have to work, you have to earn your money, you have to work. And I remember way at a very young age, the way my brothers and I made money was mowing grass in the neighborhood. And yes, I was the girl. And yes, I still went out and I mowed grass and I blew leaves and I weed-eated and edged and did all of that because that's how we made our money. There were times when we needed track shoes, basketball shoes, all of those things. But I really am so thankful that my parents instilled those values in us that nothing comes easy. You have to work for it. And we all started working at a very young age. And my first job was at McDonald's. $3.75 an hour. Oh my gosh, I loved it. I loved meeting new people. I'm a people person, so I loved meeting new people, but yet I loved the same people that came in every day to get their cup of coffee and their biscuit. And sometimes when they walked up, I would just speak to them, hello, Mr. or Mrs. Smith, or, you know, Brown or whatever. And I would get their biscuit and their coffee because I serviced them every day. And just to see them every day and be able to speak to them and say hello, it was just like, it was everything. I literally loved that job. And I loved working drive-through to see the new people. I remember there was one man, to this day I will never forget. He would drive through, and of course the drive-through buzzer would go off, and he would keep going. And we all knew he was coming for his orange juice, small orange juice, and his biscuit every single morning, biscuit with cheese only. And he would never tell us and talk through the speaker. He would drive through and he would have his, I think it was like $1.06 every single morning, and he would put it up there and he would go. And I used to love to run the cashier and count money back. And so when I thought of what my life would be growing up, I always wanted to do something with numbers. So in my mind, I wanted to be an accountant.
1: Loving both people and numbers, Kelly at first chose a numbers career for several decades. Although at 46 years old, her heart started pulling her back towards people. But being new at the company Koch Industries, Kelly didn't think it was right to ask for something else. So she waited 4 to 5 years to propose applying for one of their people-oriented HR positions, which her supervisor enthusiastically supported, but she didn't get the job twice. So she took a different opportunity that another part of the company approached her with, when suddenly a college recruiting position opened.
2: Now, mind you, I had been in that role that I had transitioned to for 6 months. And the actual way you're supposed to do it is have a conversation with your boss before you apply for an internal position. And I very well thought, wow, I've been in this role 6 months. I have had a ton of training, and I'm going to have a conversation with my boss that now says, thank you for hiring me and everything that you've taught me, but I really kind of found a role that like is my dream role that I would like to apply for. And I will share with you that I didn't do it right away. I thought about it. Because I was very hesitant because I was afraid of what she might say. But then I realized the investment was for the company, not just, you know, me in that commercial role. It's a win-win situation because she's not losing, the company's gaining. I finally decided that I was going to have that conversation with her, and I did. And so I met with her one day and I shared with her that there was a role that recently came open in the college recruiting department, and I shared with her that I was very interested and I wanted to apply. And to my surprise, she was extremely supportive. The first thing she said, she looked at me and she said, Kelly, those roles do not come open very often. You should apply. And she said, if this is what you want, then you should apply. She was very supportive. And I will tell you that those words right there, I have never, and I probably will never forget, because she was so supportive. They both were very supportive. And not once did I feel like she was upset or she was, you know, like, I've got to go back to the drawing board and get a new rec opened and hire someone. And it's our busy time. We were always busy, but not once. She never held me back. And she really, really, really supported my decision. And this is not just this one person. This is across the company. I mean, most of the people, if you talk to them, they are not in the position they were hired at, and they've probably had 4 or 5 different roles since that time. And it's just being able to stay within the same company and moving around in different roles, learning so much about finance and then HR, and you might even end up in IT. they're seeing the potential in you and seeing that you could add value in this area. And yeah, while we'll lose you in the accounting arena, look at what the IT group is gaining in having you be a part of that group and what value you bring to the IT group. So I think, you know, just seeing that, it's kind of a win-win for the company, right? I mean, I feel like it's a win-win.
0: 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Kelly Robinson's story here on Our American Story.
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21: No confirmation yet from the White House about multiple reports that the U.S. and Iran have reached a deal to extend the ceasefire. On Thursday, Treasury Secretary Scott Bessent spoke to reporters from the White House press room and was peppered with questions about a possible deal. All he would say is that any deal would be subject to President Trump's approval. Bessent was filling in for Press Secretary Caroline Leavitt, who's on maternity leave. According to reports, the two countries have a 60-day moratorium of understanding that would reopen the Strait of Hormuz and start more intense negotiations on Iran's nuclear program. U.S. Acting Attorney General Todd Blanche is promising prosecutions as protesters continue to clash with ICE at a New Jersey immigration detention center.
1: I promise you that those rioters and the violence that we saw on our streets in Jersey the last couple days is not going to be tolerated.
21: He says what's going on at Newark's Delaney Hall aren't peaceful protests, but rather sick illegal acts against ICE officers. He pointed to what he said were chants from protesters threatening to kill the officers and their families and committing acts of violence. He pointed out it's a federal crime to attack or threaten officers. He went on to blast local law enforcement for not assisting ICE and for refusing to help defuse the ongoing situation. No injuries have been reported after a Blue Origin rocket exploded on the launch pad in Florida Thursday night. Authorities say the Blue Origin New Glenn rocket was conducting an engine test at Cape Canaveral when the explosion happened. That rocket was expected to launch several broadband satellites soon. Blue Origin said in a statement they'll provide updates when they know more about what happened. The NBA Western Conference Finals are headed to a decisive Game 7. The Spurs were able to hold off the Thunder 118-91 in front of their home crowd. Victor Wembanyama led all scorers with 28 as the Spurs led the entire game. Shai Gilgeous-Alexander struggled to 15 points for OKC, which will try now to take care of business at home on Saturday. The winner will go on to face the Knicks in the NBA Finals. I'm Tammy Trujillo.
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10: There's no confirmation yet from the White House about multiple reports that the U.S. and Iran have reached a deal to extend the ceasefire. On Thursday, Treasury Secretary Scott Bessent spoke to reporters from the White House press room and was peppered with questions about a possible deal. Bessent would only say that any deal would have to be subject to President Trump's approval. According to the reports, the two countries have a 60-day memorandum of understanding that would reopen the Strait of Hormuz and start more intense negotiations on Iran's nuclear program. Former Attorney General Pam Bondi is set to appear before a congressional committee on Friday to answer questions about the Justice Department's release of the Epstein files. The closed-door hearing is expected to focus on her handling of the investigation into Epstein and his accomplice, Ghislaine Maxwell. Bondi was diagnosed with thyroid cancer after leaving the Justice Department in April. Waymo is rolling out a new ride to its fleet. Matt Mattinson has the details.
11: The autonomous vehicle company announced that its Ojai vehicles are on the road and will be available to select passengers in Phoenix, Los Angeles, and San Francisco. The robo-taxis are produced by Chinese-based carmaker Geely and are larger than the Jaguar models Waymo currently uses. They also feature automatic doors and a removable steering wheel. Waymo says Ojai rides will be offered to riders in Las Vegas, San Diego, and Denver later this summer. In Phoenix, I'm at Mattinson.
10: The No Kings movement's planning nationwide protests to coincide with President Trump's 80th birthday. Organizers are speaking out against what they call strongman politics and corruption as people gather in protest on June 14th. A 90-minute concert sponsored by Jane Fonda's advocacy group is set to take place in New York City as the headline for the protests, and there'll be 18 watch parties in 11 different states. Three sets of No Kings protests have occurred since President Trump returned to office. The first set of demonstrations took place last year on Trump's 79th birthday. I'm Tammy Trujillo.
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9: There's been no confirmation yet from the White House about multiple reports that the U.S. and Iran have reached a deal to extend the ceasefire. On Thursday, Treasury Secretary Scott Bessent spoke to reporters in the White House press room and was peppered with questions about a possible deal. Bessent would only say that any deal would be subject to President Trump's approval. Bessent was filling in for Press Secretary Caroline Levitt, who's on maternity leave. According to the reports, the two countries have a 60-day memorandum of understanding that would reopen the Strait of Hormuz and start more intense negotiations on Iran's nuclear program. The rain's been falling across the southeast as millions in the region hunker down for what could be days of thunderstorms. The surge of precipitation comes just days before the start of the Atlantic hurricane season. It also comes after storms in Texas earlier in the week prompted numerous water rescues due to flash flooding. President Trump's refiling his multi-billion-dollar lawsuit against the Wall Street Journal. The president suing its publisher and two journalists over a July 2025 report about a lewd birthday letter to Jeffrey Epstein featuring Trump's name. According to the defamation suit, President Trump claims the story had, quote, glaring failures in journalistic ethics and standards of accurate reporting. He's seeking $10 billion. The president's first lawsuit was dismissed last month after a federal judge ruled he failed to plausibly allege the newspaper acted with actual malice when it reported the story. Former NHL star Claude Lemieux has died at the age of 60. His passing announced by the NHL Alumni Association on Thursday. TMZ reports Lemieux died by suicide. Lemieux was honored in Montreal on Monday night as the torchbearer for the Canadiens before their playoff game. Lemieux played 21 seasons in the NHL and won the Stanley Cup four times with the Montreal Canadiens, New Jersey Devils, and Colorado Avalanche. He later worked as an NHL player agent after retiring in 2009. I'm Tammy Trujillo.
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1: Up next, investigative reporter Cheryl Jones joins us to talk about stories of high strangeness, mysterious rock petroglyphs on Coast to Coast AM. Well, do you forget things every now and then? 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
1: And welcome back. George Norrie with you, along with investigative reporter Cheryl Jones. She's been a news anchor and meteorologist for the networks of CNN and the Weather Channel. Cheryl has worked in multiple television markets. A long time ago, I tried to get her hired in Detroit back in the 70s. That's a long time ago, and she's still

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16: A Blue Origin rocket exploded on the launch pad at Cape Canaveral Thursday night. Here's Tammy Trujillo.
17: An engine test of the Blue Origin New Glenn rocket was taking place when officials say it experienced an anomaly. Residents along Florida's Space Coast reported it shook their homes.
18: Are you sure? Oh yeah, that blew up. That is not normal.
17: Company owner Jeff Bezos confirmed the rocket was lost. There were no deaths or injuries reported. Blue Origin said in a statement that it will provide updates when it knows more about what happened. I'm Tammy Trujillo.
16: The White House says the American economy is in a good spot. Treasury Secretary Scott Bessent ran down a list of Trump administration accomplishments at a White House briefing on Thursday.
19: We had a historic tax filing season. We passed the largest tax cuts in American history. The average refund this filing season is nearly $3,300, an 11% increase from last year.
16: Other accomplishments that Bessent highlighted included growth in 401k accounts, record U.S. energy exports, and the popularity of Trump accounts. His comments came on the same day that a new inflation report said that consumer prices in April were at their highest level in nearly 3 years. Bessent spoke to reporters from the White House press room, filling in for Press Secretary Caroline Leavitt, who's on maternity leave. Vice President Vance says the United States is very close to finalizing an agreement with Iran, though several talking points remain. U.S. officials say the two sides have tentatively agreed to a 60-day extension of the ceasefire, the reopening of the Strait of Hormuz, and new talks on Iran's nuclear program. The proposed agreement of understanding still requires approval from President Trump and Iranian leaders, and Vance noted that negotiators are still going back and forth over issues related to Iran's nuclear capabilities. And at least three people are dead after a massive natural gas explosion destroyed a Dallas apartment building. Dallas Fire Rescue also confirmed five injuries, and teams could be seen sifting through the rubble to put out the remaining hotspots. The explosion created a fire that had 100 firefighters battling the blaze. I'm Mark Mayfield.
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0: Morning from Westwood One. Good morning, I'm John Trout. It's Friday, May 29th, 2026. Here's what's coming up on America in the Morning.
1: The U.S. and Iran reach a tentative deal to extend the ceasefire, pending President Trump's approval. I'm John Stolness in Washington.
2: The Justice Department has opened an investigation into E. Jean Carroll, who accused President Trump of assault. Hiya Benjwani, Washington.
3: A deadly apartment explosion in Dallas.
4: It's unknown how many possible fatalities we may have.
3: I'm Clayton Neville.
5: The Treasury Department is taking steps towards creating a $250 bill featuring President Trump. Ed Donahue, Washington.
6: On Wall Street, the major averages, all three of them, open at fresh record highs again this morning. I'm Jessica Ettinger.
7: A federal judge is refusing to block President Donald Trump's executive order to create a federal voter list. Donna Warder, Washington.
0: All ahead on America in the Morning. It's 7 after. U.S. negotiators and their Iranian counterparts have reportedly reached an agreement to extend the ceasefire and reopen the Strait of Hormuz. But President Trump has the final say on the deal. Correspondent John Stolness with the latest from Washington.
10: Great. And Iran's going to take a $25 billion bribe to agree to it.
1: Under the deal, the U.S. naval blockade of Iranian ports would be lifted and sanctions would be relaxed, which would allow Iran to sell more of its oil. John Stolness, Washington.
0: The top federal prosecutor in Chicago denied Thursday evening that his office had opened an investigation into E. Jean Carroll, the woman who said that Donald Trump sexually assaulted her 30 years ago, despite numerous media reports to the contrary. Correspondent Haya Panjwani reports the Department of Justice appears to be probing a nonprofit group they claim helped pay for some of Carroll's legal bills, while Carroll's representation is calling this a weaponized legal assault against someone who won a court case against President Trump.
2: The Justice Department has opened an investigation into advice columnist E. Jean Carroll, who accused President Trump of assault.
11: We are here today outraged and here to condemn the Department of Justice for launching an investigation into E. Jean Carroll. We all know what this is about. This is retribution from Donald Trump. And now at 82 years old, she has to worry about the full weight of the largest law enforcement division in the world coming after her.
2: The DOJ is looking into whether Carroll lied during the course of civil litigation against Trump, who she says sexually assaulted her in a Manhattan department store 30 years ago. In September 2024, speaking at Trump Tower after his court hearing on his appeal, Trump repeatedly denied ever knowing Carroll.
12: I have no idea who this woman is. They have a picture from, they say, about 40 years ago, a picture. And the picture depicts her and her husband on a celebrity line where I was the celebrity.
2: The Justice Department has opened a series of investigations into perceived adversaries of the Republican president. The source says the perjury investigation is being led by the federal prosecutor's office in Chicago. Haya Panjwani, Washington.
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0: Company boards are rewarding their top executives for bigger profits and higher stock prices. The typical CEO compensation package rose 6% in 2025 to $17.7 million. The median pay for employees at those companies in the S&P earned $89,744, a 4.7% increase year over year. The CEO with the biggest compensation package? Tesla's Elon Musk, with a package valued at $132.3 billion, all in the form of stock awards. I'm Donna Water.
1: It was a frantic couple of days in Hawaii after word spread of three murders of elderly men in 2 days. Police have identified 36-year-old Jacob Daniel Baker as the suspect in the killings on Hawaii's Big Island after a 79-year-old and two 69-year-old men were found dead. One of the victims was found partially submerged in a cement pond. All three men were found in three different locations. Baker, who was known to the community and to police prior to the killings, was arrested without incident. Hawaii police and the FBI, who were also involved in the search for Baker, are expected to hold a news conference later today and announce criminal charges in the case. America in the Morning continues. While the war in the Middle East is getting the focus, Russia continues to hammer Ukraine with daily missile and drone attacks. Correspondent Karen Shamas reports that Ukrainian President Volodymyr Zelensky has made a request to the U.S. for more Patriot missiles to defend itself.
2: Ukrainian President Volodymyr Zelensky has said he has pushed the U.S. to send Ukraine more Patriot air defense missiles to counter Russian attacks. In a video address, he said he sent a letter to President Donald Trump and Congress earlier this week, but hasn't received a reply. Zelensky also said Thursday during a visit to Sweden that Ukraine has plans to buy 20 Gripen fighter jets and receive 16 older models as a donation. Ukrainian drones are also playing a crucial role in limiting Russian advances by targeting supply routes and frontline positions. I'm Karen Shamas.
1: Pope Leo XIV has called out the AI industry over its lack of humanity while standing next to one of its founders. The new old tech guy, Chuck Palm, has that report.
3: The Pope and the co-founder of Anthropic walk into a press conference. No, that's not the punchline. That's the story. Last Sunday, Pope Leo XIV, the first American pope, published his first major encyclical. The subject? Artificial intelligence. The title? Magnifica Humanitas, or Magnificent Humanity. Standing at his side was Christopher Ola, the 33-year-old co-founder of Anthropic, the company currently in a legal battle with the Trump administration over access to its own AI. The document is 42,000 words of the Vatican telling the tech industry, you are moving too fast, you're grabbing too much power, and the people who get left behind are real. Pope Leo wrote, quote, a moral AI is not enough if that morality is determined by a few. He called mass unemployment from AI a grave evil and said that personal data should not be sold off or entrusted to a select few. He called for regulation with teeth, not just industry self-policing. Here's a historical fact. Pope Leo XIV chose his name because of Pope Leo XIII, who in 1891, during the First Industrial Revolution, wrote the foundational Catholic document on workers' rights versus capital. He signed this one 135 years ago to the day. Same fight, new machines. Find the new old tech guy on X at Chuck Palm.
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4: The NBA Western Conference Final is going to a decisive Game 7. Game 6 last night, all Spurs, 118-91 over the Thunder to tie the series at 3-3. Victor Wembanyama had 28 points. Nobody had more than 15 for OKC, and San Antonio led wire to wire. Game 7, Saturday night, Oklahoma City. The winner meets the Knicks in the NBA Finals. A massive upset at the French Open. Men's top seed Yannick Sinner bows out in the second round. He blew a two-set lead against Venezuela's Juan Manuel Cerundolo. Sinner was on a 30-match winning streak this year and seeking the career Grand Slam clincher. Also out, American 5 seed Ben Shelton falling in straight sets. Women's number 1 Aryna Sabalenka advanced, along with defending champ Coco Gauff. And fellow American 6 seed Amanda Anisimova. Baseball, the Braves battered the Red Sox 10-2. Ronald Acuna Jr. with a grand slam. Astros got first inning taters from Jeremy Pena and Isak Paredes as they cruise past the Rangers 5-1. Angels tame the Tigers 7-1 for their 5th win in 6 games. White Sox whipped the Twins 6-2. Davis Martin winning his 6th consecutive decision.
5: I think it's a byproduct of, you know, the team doing a lot of good stuff together. And it's a good team to be a part of. It's a fun team and it's exciting every start.
4: Blue Jays wing the Orioles 2-1 on a bases loaded walk in the 8th. And the Cubs got to Paul Skeens, sinking the Pirates 7-2. That's Friday Sports.
1: Thank you, sir. It's 7 till. Shake up at 60 Minutes and The Breadwinner. Those stories when America in the Morning continues after these messages.
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1: Five till as America rolls on this Friday. There's a significant shakeup coming to 60 Minutes. Correspondent Jennifer King reports that CBS is making big changes to the long-running news program, both on the air and behind the scenes.
14: I'm Leslie Stahl.
15: I'm Bill Whitaker.
16: I'm Anderson Cooper.
17: I'm Sharon Alfonsi.
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20: CBS News Editor-in-Chief Barry Weiss has appointed Nick Bolton to replace Tanya Simon as the executive producer of 60 Minutes, saying it was time for a new approach. Nick Bolton, a tech columnist, author, and documentary maker with no traditional TV news experience, says he wants to bring the venerable news program to the mobile screen for a new generation of consumers. Also leaving 60 Minutes are correspondents Cecilia Vega and Sharon Alfonsi. Alfonsi's segment about deportees in a Salvadoran prison was pulled by Weiss, although it did run a month later. In a post on social media, Alfonsi says her departure was a deliberate choice to penalize a journalist for refusing to sanitize accurate reporting. The changes cap a bumpy period for the show and CBS, including Paramount's settlement with President Trump and the end of The Late Show with Stephen Colbert. I'm Jennifer King.
1: Heading to the theaters this weekend, it's literally a Mr. Mom remake as a car salesman switches roles with his stay-at-home wife who enters the working world. Entertainment reporter Kevin Carr has a sneak peek at The Breadwinner.
14: Nate Bargatze tries to control his family in the new film, The Breadwinner.
15: I think I might really have something.
16: If doing this makes you happy, you have to go for it.
14: Bargatze plays a car salesman whose wife invents a product that puts her into the business world.
17: Dad, are you mom now?
16: Yes, I am your mother.
14: He suddenly needs to parent his three daughters and handle all the stay-at-home chores to keep the household running.
16: Yeah, I could do that.
15: Really?
17: We're all gonna die.
14: Women in the workforce and stay-at-home dads are nothing new, including yours truly, who raised three kids of my own.
16: This isn't the 1950s. Dads stay home all the time.
14: Unfortunately, there are still a lot of archaic gender roles that people cling to.
16: She makes it look so easy, but it's so hard.
14: That makes the story relatable, and it plays well as a family comedy.
16: The dad era is about teamwork. So let's talk about it. What do we need to get through this?
17: I want a horse.
16: That can't be one of the things.
14: I did roll my eyes at some of the characters' behavior, but it's necessary for the setup. Ultimately, the movie is strongest when it goes broad with the gags and doesn't try to get too real.
16: You act like I'm gonna blow the house up.
15: Bye!
18: Dad, the front door is locked.
16: There's a window in the back, we'll crawl through that.
14: I just couldn't get past the fact that it's been more than 40 years since Mr. Mom, and the same jokes still land. Guys, we've got to do better. And quote, perfect moms, y'all gotta stop being such control freaks.
15: Are you sure you can handle this?
16: I think I can handle a month alone with the girls.
14: The Breadwinner gets 3 family organizational charts out of 5. I'm Kevin Carr, and that's the way I see it.
1: 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I'm John Trout. This is Westwood One.
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21: Good morning, 459ers. Coming up over the next half hour during the WHO Radio Morning Farm Show, I will take a look at farm news. Now, Nathan Fisher is going to have a look at the latest market information, all brought to you by Hertz Farm Management and Real Estate Services. And at 5:38 this morning, it's the WHO Morning News with Jeff Angelo. And Jeff will take a look at the latest headlines and the news that you need to know. I also want to remind you the groups and tractor numbers have been assigned for the 2026 WHO Radio Great Iowa Tractor Ride. All groups have been assigned based on previous years as well as tractor speed. You can find all that information at whoradio.com. You'll also see the routes for day 1 as well as day 2. The 2026 WHO Radio Great Iowa Tractor Ride will be headquartered at the Webster County Fairgrounds just south of Fort Dodge, June 21st. Through the 24th. Let's check in now with the WHO Radio Newsroom.
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22: It's 5 o'clock and you are waking up to a cloudy morning, 70 degrees in Des Moines. I'm Wendy Wild. Here's what's trending on WHO. Vice President Vance says the United States is very close to a finalized agreement with Iran, but there are still some talking points.
23: The two sides have tentatively agreed to a 60-day extension of the ceasefire, the reopening of the Strait of Hormuz, and new talks on Iran's nuclear program. The proposed agreement of understanding still requires approval from President Trump and Iranian leaders, and Vance noted that negotiators are still going back and forth over issues related to Iran's nuclear capabilities. I'm Mark Mayfield.
22: The bodies of 6 of the 9 missing victims at that paper plant chemical implosion in Longview, Washington State, have been recovered. Those 6 found in an area where workers were preparing for their next shift when the implosion or rupture of that tank happened. The search continues for 3 more missing people, so a total of 8 now are confirmed dead, 3 still presumed dead and missing, and 7 others injured. Former Des Moines Public School Superintendent Ian Roberts due in court this morning, 11 a.m. for sentencing in federal court. Roberts arrested by ICE last year for being in and working in the United States illegally and illegally possessing firearms. He later resigned. Prosecutors are asking for a 3-year prison sentence. His lawyers want probation. And it's mosquito season again.
24: The city of Des Moines conducted aerial treatments in May in areas with high potential for mosquito breeding. The city of Ankeny says it will spray chemicals for mosquitoes 3 times a year at high traffic recreational sites. Spraying for mosquitoes is scheduled to begin in Urbandale neighborhoods starting next week. The city says the spraying will be done by City of Urbandale trucks from 9 p.m. to 5 a.m.
0: I'm Dave Bohl.
22: Des Moines used to do that street-by-street overnight mosquito spraying like Urbandale will be doing next week, but Des Moines changed to targeted areas only a couple of years ago. It's 5:02 now from the Hertz Farm Real Estate Services Farm Desk. 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
2: Good morning. Looking how grain and livestock commodity markets closed on yesterday at the end of the trade day for Thursday. Corn for July, 3.25 cents higher, 4.55¾. September gained 4.5 at 4.64¼. December new crop yesterday, 4¾ stronger, 4.82¼. Soybeans, July, 9¼ cents in the green, 11.94¼. August gaining double digits, 11¼ cents up, 11.96. And November, 12.5 cents higher, 11.94. Wheat, July, up a penny and a half, 6.24. Cattle trade in the red yesterday. June live cattle down $1.68, 249.75. August dropping $1.50, 241 even. The feeder cattle, August down $1.60 at 353.03. September, $1.55 lower at 350.25. Lean hogs mixed yesterday. June closing 62 cents in the red, 96.98. July right where it left off Wednesday, 102.12. No change from Wednesday's close. August up 7 cents though for lean hogs, $100.92. October gained 58 cents yesterday on lean hogs. I'm Nathan Fisher at the Hertz Real Estate Services Farm Desk, where we speak farm on News Radio 1040 WHO.
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22: 7 degrees. I'm Wendy Wild. 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
21: Good morning and welcome to the WHO Radio Morning Farm Show. I'm Dwayne Murley. The WHO Morning News with Jeff Angelo will be coming up this morning at 5:38. Cargill's Fort Morgan, Colorado beef plant has initiated a lockout of employees following months of bargaining and negotiations. Lori Boyer has more.
6: Cargill has locked out more than 1,700 workers at the Fort Morgan location, escalating a labor dispute that now touches about a fifth of the town's population. The lockout began just after midnight today, following months of contract talks and an overwhelming vote by Teamsters Local 455 members rejecting the company's latest offer. But the plant had already gone quiet. Cargill has not brought cattle into the facility since April 23rd, well before barriers went up at the gate. The company says it paused operations intentionally, arguing that a sudden walkout during production could threaten food safety, animal welfare, and lead to a major product loss. Beef plants depend on a continuous flow of live animals, and Cargill says the uncertainty made normal operations too risky. A spokesperson calls the lockout a difficult decision, saying Cargill remains committed to reaching a ratified agreement. The company says the shutdown is not affecting its overall weekly harvest because production has been shifted to other plants. Fort Morgan can process up to 4,700 head per day at full capacity, though it was running closer to 4,000 before the halt. Cargill says its latest proposal represents a $33.4 million investment over 5 years and maintains the offer as fair and competitive. The company does not expect material impacts to producers or customers as negotiations continue. Union leaders sharply disagree. In a social media post, a Teamsters representative says members spoke loud and clear, rejecting the offer by 85% and signaling they expect a better deal. They argue the lockout punishes workers and puts additional strain on the local community. I'm Lori Boyer reporting.
7: One of the announcements from last week's U.S.-China summit is that major strides were made toward ending China's year-long lockout of U.S. beef. U.S. Meat Export Federation President and CEO Dan Hallstrom has more details.
8: During the Trump-Xi meetings in Beijing, there was a breakthrough on U.S. beef. Basically, 425 plants were granted five-year extensions. This is what we've been waiting for, really, for almost a year now on most of these plants. This is great news. It's even better news for our customers in China, which have been clamoring to regain access to U.S. beef. These customers are ready and able and ready to go. The other thing that was encouraging in the release from the White House was that not only are we getting these plants relisted, we also have issues with plants that have been suspended, and USTR is working on that.

0: part of Idaho, where they had a very, very low, almost like a record low snowpack in some areas, and it melted off exceptionally quickly. They're already at sprinkle levels that are below the historical minimums observed. And, you know, we obviously need water in our streams for the ag community, but we also need it, you know, for fish. We need it for recreation. There's a lot of reasons why we need that snowmelt to provide that water later in the summer.
1: Wharton added that the lack of spring runoff will also mean that many in the farming community will need to rely on other sources of water sooner. She said that unless the region sees some sort of a monsoonal rain this summer to supplement the water supply, the issue of shortages will continue into 2027.
0: It's very likely that we'll end the irrigation season with very low reservoir levels. And, you know, the water that's stored in the reservoirs is like money in the bank. You have it for other hard times. And so next year, that just places even more pressure to have a good snowpack, maybe an above normal snowpack, to fill those reservoirs. So it's sort of like, you know, the challenge just gets prolonged.
1: Wharton added that NOAA is predicting a transition to El Nino this summer and into the fall. And typically for the Northwest, that means warmer and drier conditions, which means right now it looks like the winter of 2026-2027 will be another warm and dry one. Mike Davis reports that there could be a silent thief waiting to drain the productivity from your cattle herd. The culprit? Liver flukes.
2: Liver flukes are sometimes thought to only be a problem in wetter climates for cattle grazing in the Pacific Northwest and the Gulf Coast, but they've been found in at least 26 states. Dr. Jody Wade, professional services veterinarian with Boehringer Ingelheim, says farmers and ranchers are seeing all kinds of effects from liver flukes.
3: We're seeing reduced feed efficiencies. We're seeing decreases in weight gain, decreased pregnancy rates, lower milk production in some of these cows, increased liver condemnations. That's happening more and more often now. So we feel like we're seeing an increased incidence of liver flukes across the country.
2: Dr. Wade says there's only one way to positively detect flukes in cattle.
3: They actually call it the fluke finder. It's a diagnostic test that we can submit when we do routine fecal exams. So if we're looking for nematodes, we can also check the box and ask them to look for flukes while they're there as well. It's interesting where we're seeing it. We're seeing it show up in a number of places where we really haven't seen it before, because in the past, most folks thought it was a Gulf Coast type issue or a Northwest type issue, where we knew that because of the weather conditions that liver flukes were prominent.
2: For control of liver flukes, he says use an injectable dewormer with Chlorsalon.
3: There's only two products out there in the marketplace right now that's really effective against liver flukes. And the unfortunate part is both products only kill the adult phase. So we don't do anything for the immature stages, but if we can stop the adult phase and keep those guys from putting those eggs back out on pasture so the cattle can pick them up again, we can really reduce the number of liver flukes that are out on those pastures.
2: If liver flukes are suspected in your cattle, work with your veterinarian to create a parasite control plan that works for your region. I'm Mike Davis.
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0: 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I'm Dwayne Murley. The WHO Morning News with Jeff Angelo will be coming up this morning at 5:38.
1: This month, the day that first generated the installation of electric power in many parts of rural America. The 90th anniversary of
2: the Rural Electrification Act.
1: It is a significant milestone, as through that legislation, rural communities, counties, and regions gained what would be the catalyst for economic development and agricultural innovation.
3: It was making sure that we had electrification for the entire United States, that the rural areas were included as well as the urban areas. And so through different cooperative associations and different arrangements and the ability to borrow money from the federal government, it allowed those co-ops to not only grow and expand those markets, but then to make sure that they are serving all of America.
1: I'm Rod Bain. Christopher McClain and Carl Elmshauser of USDA's Rural Utilities Service join us to discuss 9 decades of keeping the power on in rural America in this edition of Agriculture USA. What did many parts of rural America look like in 1936, the time the Rural Electrification Act was signed into law? According to USDA Rural Development Rural Utilities Service Assistant Administrator Christopher McClain,
4: in 1935, 1936, only about 10% of American farmers had access to central station power. That meant that they would read books or their kids would study their lessons by candlelight or kerosene lamps. They wouldn't have refrigeration. They'd have to pump water by hand. Moms in the household, if they wanted to cook, would have to lug some wood to have a wood-burning stove. Washing clothes would be done in a washboard and a tub. We wouldn't have electric washers and dryers and things like that.
1: Now, put that in the context of 1936. In the rural United States.
4: It was the time of the Great Depression. It was the time of the Dust Bowl. It was the time, the setting of the Grapes of Wrath. It was an extraordinarily difficult time to be able to eke out a living in rural communities when you did not have all of the modern conveniences of electricity.
1: It was May that year that Congress passed and President Franklin D. Roosevelt signed into law the Rural Electrification Act.
4: Just like the old mathematical truism that a negative times a negative equals a positive. So we could leverage the need to create jobs throughout the American economy and the need to bring electric services to rural areas through a program that made loans available to rural communities, and the Rural Electrification Administration, the predecessor of the Rural Utilities Service, they went out around the country to tell farm families about electricity and about the ability to form rural electric cooperatives, which are consumer-owned businesses that make it possible for communities to take charge of their own destiny.
1: Over time, slowly but surely, rural America was electrified. Our U.S. Administrator Carl Elmshauser provides additional context from a family perspective.
3: My father was born in 1934, and the Rural Electrification Act came about in 1936, and my father was out in rural Nebraska. And it wasn't then until 1952, when he's a senior in high school, that they finally had power to the farm. Now, there's a lot of different reasons why it took so long. Some of that was some reluctance on the part of my great-grandfather to put the electricity on the farm. But just thinking for me that in my father's lifetime, electrification came to America.
1: This has been Agriculture USA. I'm Rod Bain, reporting for the U.S. Department of Agriculture in Washington, D.C.
0: You're listening to the WHO Radio Morning Farm Show. I'm Dwayne Murley. Mike Davis reports that data shows 90% of U.S. counties have experienced a flood, hurricane, wildfire, or other calamity serious enough to receive a federal disaster declaration between 2011 and 2021. Now that means everyone should have a plan today to be prepared for tomorrow.
5: Sean Voskel, State Director for AARP Oklahoma, suggests a number of ways to be ready.
6: It's important to stay up to date on your homeowner's policy. I think it's also important to register at id.me to access services and really get to know your neighbors. 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And it's always important to have a radio that uses alternative power.
5: Voskel says there are things you can do now to get organized and not panic when you need to leave your home quickly.
6: 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And also, very important, learn how to turn off those utilities.
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6: 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If you have an ID.me account, first to file a claim, that's important. Get a claim number. FEMA will send an adjuster, so make sure to ask for their government ID so that it's not a fake or imposter. Also, slow down.
5: Learn more Wednesday night at 6:30 Central Time on RFD-TV or online at aarp.org/AARP Live. I'm Mike Davis.
2: Ready for the summer cookout season? Keep food safety in mind. USDA food safety expert Meredith Carruthers says start with a two-hour rule.
7: The amount of time that perishable food can be safely out at room temperature or out at outside temperatures before bacteria may reach dangerous or non-safe levels that cannot be rectified or killed by cooking later on or something like that.
2: Yet a consideration several backyard grill masters may not realize as they prepare to cook.
7: When temperatures are above 90 degrees Fahrenheit, that time actually reduces to only 1 hour.
2: So if your cookout is away from home, at a park or campground for instance, a cooler with ice to keep perishable foods cold, or a preheated grill to keep food hot will help keep away foodborne bacteria. More grilling food safety information is available through USDA's Meat and Poultry Hotline, 1-888-MP-HOTLINE.
7: As the food is cooking, however your recipe or however you're cooking it, with your temperature, if you're doing hot and fast or low and slow, keeping in mind that before you take things off the grill, it's really important to check the internal temperature with a food thermometer. The food thermometer is going to be your best friend at the grill because it's unsafe to eat food that has not been fully cooked to a full safe internal temperature because it's possible that bacteria could still be there. And if you eat them, it could get you sick. Especially when it comes to grilling, a lot of people are going to be grilling on a little bit of a higher heat at times, and it's something that causes those beautiful charred marks that are picture perfect on your food that everybody strives for when you're grilling things. But the thing is there, it makes food look done or look fully cooked before it actually is a lot of times. So it can be quite deceiving when you're grilling something and it looks like it's fully cooked. Your burgers look nice and brown and charred on the outside. So you're like, these must be done. And then you cut into it and it's super bright pink and very clearly not done. The way to avoid that is if you use a food thermometer, you know that your food is going to be fully cooked and that it's safe.
2: I'm Rod Bain reporting for the U.S. Department of Agriculture in Washington, D.C.
0: The WHO Morning News with Jeff Angelo is coming up here this morning at 5:38. 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
9: It's 5:30, cloudy to start out the day, and 67 degrees. I'm Wendy Wild. Here's what's trending on WHO. It looks like the U.S. and Iran have a new ceasefire, 60-day ceasefire. The two are getting closer to a lasting peace deal. According to Vice President J.D. Vance, who's leading negotiations, he says President Trump still needs to sign the new 60-day ceasefire MOU. That's a memorandum of understanding.
10: The new National Drought Monitor map shows more abnormally dry.
9: Let's try this again.
11: Well, I think it's hard to say exactly when or if the president is going to sign the MOU. We're going back and forth on a couple of language points. Very clear that I think the Iranians, they want a deal.
9: Former Attorney General Pam Bondi set to appear before Congress this morning. A hearing this morning. Questions about the Justice Department's release of the Epstein files. It's a closed-door hearing. We won't get to find out what they are asking and answering. We're wrapping up May with a chance of showers and thunderstorms this weekend. And then the first couple weeks of June will be warmer than normal.
12: Above normal temperatures. So anywhere in the upper 70s to 80s. So going to see that. That's where things are favoring right now for June to start off.
9: National Weather Service meteorologist Andrew Ansorgi, he tells WHO Radio News some drought conditions may spread, especially in eastern Iowa, where it's already started.
10: The new National Drought Monitor map shows more abnormally dry conditions across much of northern and northwest Iowa. There's also a small area of near drought in eastern Iowa that includes the Quad Cities. The map also shows an area of persistent moderate drought in far northwest Iowa. Right now, 43% of Iowa is in drought or near drought conditions. I'm Trent Rice.
9: Lawyers for former Des Moines Public School Superintendent Ian Roberts are asking for probation. He'll be at a hearing this morning in a federal court in Des Moines. Roberts was arrested by ICE last year and resigned as superintendent of Des Moines schools. He pleaded guilty to a count of making a false statement to gain employment as an illegal immigrant, as well in possession of a firearm. Prosecutors, not probation, are recommending a 3-year sentence. He could get more than that, though, if the judge goes away from the plea deal. His attorneys say the likely deportation after he serves any jail time is punishment enough. 532. Now from the Hertz Farm Real Estate Services Farm Desk, here's Nathan Fisher on News Radio 1040 WHO.
13: Good morning. Looking now, grain and livestock commodity markets closed on yesterday at the end of the trade day for Thursday. Corn for July, 3.25 cents higher, 455 3/4. September gained 4.5 at 464 1/4. December new crop yesterday, 4 3/4 stronger, 482 1/4. Soybeans, July, 9 1/4 cents in the green, 1194 1/2. August gaining double digits, 11 1/4 cents up, 1196. And November, 12 1/2 cents higher, 1194. Wheat, July, up 1.5 cents, 624. Cattle trade in the red yesterday. June live cattle down $1.68, 249.75. August dropping $1.50, 241 even. The feeder cattle, August down $1.60 at 350.303. September, $1.55 lower at 350.25. Lean hogs mixed yesterday. June closing 62 cents in the red, 96.98. July right where it left off Wednesday, 102.12. No change from Wednesday's close. August up 7 cents though for lean hogs, $100.92. October gained 58 cents yesterday on lean hogs. I'm Nathan Fisher at the Hertz Real Estate Services Farm Desk, where we speak farm on News Radio 1040 WHO.
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9: It's cloudy right now and 67 degrees. I'm Wendy Wild. Our next update at 6, breaking news and severe weather as it happens on Des Moines News, Weather and Traffic Station. 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
28: Y'all made it. It's a Friday, May 29th, 2026. And if you get paid at the end of the month, woohoo! What a weekend you got. Now, temperature's comfortable this weekend, but rain going to affect your celebration, your outdoor plans. As we do have a chance of showers tonight, chance of showers and thunderstorms for your Saturday night, Sunday night as well. But very comfortable this morning, 67 degrees. My name is Jeff Angelo. Thanks for kicking off your weekend with the WHO Radio Morning News. Now, the U.S.-Iran war has hit the three-month mark. Definitely longer than the White House has hoped it would go. But as we stand here this morning, the two sides are negotiating through mediators on a memorandum of understanding that would extend the ceasefire by 60 days and begin talks over Iran's nuclear program. U.S. sources told the White House press pool that a tentative agreement has been reached on extending the ceasefire by 60 days. But I guess the key words there are tentative agreement. This agreement's pending President Trump's approval, and Iran also has not provided a response to the latest version, a regional official said. Now, this can be frustrating for you and me as we follow the news on a daily basis. You get these big announcements that come out that say, well, it looks like maybe tentatively, amazingly, but I'm not really sure we're going to be doing this thing. But you do understand the White House can pretty much push a paper in front of President Trump and he can say yes or no. Iran, we have been told by the White House, and I do really appreciate the transparency of this administration. Iran takes days to respond to anything. And I've been interested in following Secretary of State Marco Rubio's comments on it. Rubio's very articulate. And again, very transparent. And he says, you know, maybe they'll want to change a word here and a sentence there. And when they do that, we have to wait days for their approval. So that's what we're doing. But we'll be very interested in the terms of the extension of the ceasefire. Does it open up the Strait of Hormuz? Because if you open up the strait and then you continue negotiating on the nuclear program, the economy is going to get juiced. that a lot of those ships, and some of them are getting through, would start to pour through the Strait of Hormuz, and I think it would really rock the economy in a good way. You know, we've already seen gas prices dropping on optimism that a deal is going to be reached. I think that would continue. I think prices would start to drop on the shelves as diesel fuel goes down. Vice President J.D. Vance says negotiators are going back and forth, but they're making a lot of progress. Now, progress being made while this fragile ceasefire continues. And I say fragile because the Pentagon has hit Iranian targets twice this week in what it's calling defensive strikes. Iran, for its part, has been accusing the U.S. of violating the truce, and they've been announcing retaliatory strikes on an American base. CENTCOM's reporting that Kuwait intercepted an Iranian missile on Thursday, and there were no reports of a U.S. base being hit. So right now, a lot of threats. I'm telling you, we're going to hit that base. I'm putting the mines right now on the homing pigeons. We're going to get there. You watch out. They really are on fumes, as the president said. So hopefully we are going to see this ceasefire extension officially be approved and the strait open up, and then serious negotiations on the nuclear program. J.D. Vance, our vice president, spoke to the media about the ceasefire and the fact that there has been military activity in the strait during this ceasefire. But he says, look, officially, this ceasefire is indeed holding.
0: Sometimes these things have little flare-ups. I think our approach has been to enforce the ceasefire, to defend ourselves when fired upon. The president's been very clear that if we're fired upon, we're going to fire back. But if you compare the conflict now to where it was 5-6 weeks ago, I think the president's ceasefire is very much holding.
28: Okay, yeah, give him that comparison. 5 to 6 weeks ago, we were in what was called kinetic military activity in Iran. And of course, the president has continued to threaten to bomb Iran back to the Stone Age if we can't get an agreement. Now, we haven't been doing that. We are not taking aggressive military action against Iran as of this morning. So the ceasefire is indeed holding. And it's certainly, from my viewpoint, the president's intent not to resume the bombing at all. He'd like to get an agreement. He continues to get optimistic news from his advisors and from other folks in the Middle East, including the Pakistani leadership that's playing a key role in negotiating this ceasefire, that things are going well with the negotiations. But again, it's the delay that can drive you crazy. Big news coming out saying, okay, it looks like we're going to extend the ceasefire. Agreement is imminent. But, you know, President Trump hasn't officially signed off on it. And neither has the Iranians. That's just frustrating. But we understand the nature of negotiations. I'm hopeful. I'm hopeful we get official confirmation that the ceasefire has been extended, that the strait's going to be opened. And then Wendy and I get to talk about the economic ramifications of the Strait of Hormuz being opened, because I think they are big. And certainly the Republicans are eyeing the impact of how consumers feel about the economy on their election prospects in the fall. So everyone is awaiting for the Strait of Hormuz to reopen. No charges are going to be filed after a pickup crash in a school line, a pickup line. Is that justice? We're going to talk about that. And Ian Roberts' sentencing is today. What do you think is the right thing to do in this instance? We'll talk that over as well. We're coming up on 5:46 at the Voice of Iowa. It's time to head to the Hertz Farm Management Real Estate Services Farm Desk and say good morning to Nathan Fisher. Good morning, Nathan.
13: Good morning, Jeff. Right now, as we look at grain trade in the overnight hours, July corn a penny and three quarters down 4.54. September falling 1.5 at 4.62 3/4. December new crop is down 1.25, 4.81. Soybeans in the overnight in the green, July up 4.25 cents, 11.98 3/4. August is above $12. That's at $12.75 of a cent, 4.75 higher this morning. and November soybeans up 3 1/4 cents, 11.97 1/4. Wheat July down 0.75 cents, 6.23 1/4. And hard red winter wheat July 3 cents lower, 6.62 1/4. I'm Nathan Fisher at the Hertz Real Estate Services Farm Desk, where we speak farm on News Radio 1040 WHO.
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29: 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But in 2012, a construction crew uncovered a big one. Graves, thousands of them, on the site of the old state asylum.
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29: 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In Mississippi, keeping secrets is as old as the soil itself. So can the truth ever really be uncovered?
32: The story is
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9: Mostly cloudy skies at 552, 67 degrees on a Friday, May 29th. Welcome in, and thank you for opening up your weekend with the WHO Radio Morning News. The U.S. and Iran, through mediators, are negotiating a memorandum of understanding that would extend the ceasefire by 60 days and begin talks over Iran's nuclear program. On the WCI Pools and Spas text line, Jeff, the Iranian know our politics, and I think Iran is stalling while they build forces back up and hope that the Democrats come back into power after the midterms. I think delaying is a mistake. Well, that is a legit discussion of what is going on with the ceasefire and the negotiations. It's been there all along. You're absolutely right. There are those that believe that we are heading toward agreement with Iran on them giving up their enriched uranium and opening up the strait. And there are those that say this is just a stalling tactic. They're just reloading. And as Eben Brown pointed out to you yesterday on the show, we're reloading too. So we will see. Is there a real agreement around the corner? Are we back to bombing shortly? The Iranians know our politics, Jeff, and they're holding out for Trump-hating politicians to force him to sue for peace by any means necessary, including letting them keep their uranium. Well, that is the long game. The Iranians are very well aware of opposition in the United States to the war by Congress and also consumers that are groaning under these higher gas prices and higher retail prices. So they continue to wait us out. And again, how long do you wait? Do you get to an agreement or do you get back to bombing? Ankeny police are not going to file any charges against a person who drove into a school pickup line at St. Luke the Evangelist Catholic School. You'll recall this story. 16 children were hurt after a vehicle drove over a curb and entered the pickup line at the school on March 24th. The 76-year-old driver provided blood samples to officials. They were tested in a laboratory to see if the driver was impaired, and the results did not support any OWI charges, according to the Ankeny police. Further investigation determined that the driver mistakenly pressed the accelerator instead of the brake when getting to the pickup line. Police presented the completed case to the Polk County Attorney's Office, and they determined no legal basis for criminal charges. All the children that were injured have been treated and released from the hospital. But okay, you drove into a pickup line, you injured 16 kids. No charges, just a mistake. How about reckless driving at the very least? What do you think? Like, am I being cruel on this point? I think somebody should be charged if you hit 16 kids in a school pickup line. The WCI Pools and Spas text line is available to you this morning. Text the letters WHO, what you're thinking, to 81530. You can also reach out to me on the American Topper and Accessories Talkback line this morning. As you're streaming that free iHeartRadio app, you can you see the little microphone there. Hit that little microphone, record a message, and send it my way. It's 5:56 at the Voice of Iowa. If you're like me, you love the home renovation shows, and I have a great one for you that's going to premiere in a couple of days. It is called Zombie House Flipping Family Business. Tommy Haar is the host of that show, and he's on the Davison Family Dentistry Newsmaker line. Tommy, welcome to WHO. Good morning.
10: Good morning. Thanks for having me, guys. I really appreciate your time.
9: You betcha. So, Tommy, I'm really hoping this is a show where, let's say, you show a zombie couple three houses, they get to pick one, or is there another premise to this show?
10: Yeah, I mean, if that's what you guys want to see, maybe on a season two, we can implement that.
9: Okay, I appreciate that.
10: Yeah, we're taking the worst houses in any neighborhood across the country, but we're in Columbus, Ohio, and turning them into absolute dream homes. When I say we, it's me and my entire family.
9: Well, and tell me what qualifies as a zombie house, Tommy. When you look at a house and you go, man, this is a disaster, what are some of the elements of that house?
10: Yeah, so, I mean, I'm in Columbus, Ohio, and I'm sure you guys have it a little bit out in Iowa. We've got old, falling apart houses. So you got old foundations, crumbling, roofs falling in. The premiere episode that comes out on Saturday, it didn't even have a roof. It was fire damaged over the last 4th of July, and I bought it with no roof. And for 3 months, water just poured down into the house. So the mold, the fire, all those things, that's what qualifies as a zombie house.
9: Well, and Tommy, where's a moment where you look at it as an experienced house flipper and you say, look, this looks like a disaster? For example, I'm hearing you say you got water pouring in the house. There's mold everywhere. But something in you says, I can make money eventually on this house. Where's the dividing line there for you?
10: Absolutely. So, I mean, I think our superpower is my family kind of covers every part of the real estate gambit. So my dad's been a home inspector for 25 years. So instead of like most shows where they go into a house and they're like, I wonder what's behind the walls. My dad is going, hey, this can be fixed. This is really bad. And we pretty much created a dream team. My mom's also my designer and my realtor. So you get to see a family dynamic. And also they give me the confidence to be like, okay, this house is really bad, but I think we can fix it. And then on the other side of that token is, maybe I'm not smart enough sometimes to say no, so I do it anyway.
9: Okay, that's brutal honesty. I like it. Tommy Haar is the host of the new home renovation series called Zombie House Flipping. So, Tommy, man, I can't imagine being in a business like this with my family. I mean, is it smooth sailing? Is there a lot of conflict as it's going on? Is it a combo of both? What's the dynamic here?
10: Yeah, we have a really, really tight-knit family. So after COVID happened in 2020, I'm one of five kids. All the kids ended up coming back, and we do Sunday dinners with my parents every single week. So you can see that within the show. Like, it made it very easy. But also, we all have quick temperaments, and we do have some arguments. We do get butt heads a little bit, but we love each other at the end of the day. So you'll definitely get a lot of that in the show.
9: That is Tommy Haar. He's host of the new home renovation series, Zombie House Flipping, Family Business. I'll be joining you on Saturday to watch it on A&E. Tommy, thanks for talking to us. It is such a fascinating topic, home flipping. And I think there's probably a lot of you like me that have thought about being able to do it. It seems like a cool concept. But then you hear Tommy say, well, you know, the roof was off this house, water was pouring in. I'm like, too much work. Don't know how I'm going to do that. But again, the show, Zombie House Flipping, Family Business. 559 at the Voice of Iowa. I am talking about that driver that plowed into a school pickup line in Ankeny Catholic School, and hurt 16 kids back in March. No charges will be filed. The police say that driver, 76-year-old driver, just accidentally hit the gas, not the brake. I thought, what about at least reckless driving here? On the WCI Pools and Spas text line, Jeff, I don't believe reckless driving is in place here because of the intent. Reckless driving typically is intentional, whereas this is an accident. If that was the case, every accident that occurs would also have reckless charges applied to that as well. Okay, good point. And you know, if it's an accident, there's not intent. But if there is no penalty, I think there should be a penalty, because I think there's a serious question as to whether this driver should continue to drive, particularly around the school. It's 6 o'clock and the news continues.
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9: Welcome in. 6 o'clock Friday, May 29th, 2026. My name is Jeff Angelo. Thanks for opening up your weekend with the WHO Radio Morning News. It is sentencing day for former Des Moines School Superintendent Ian Roberts, and I want to hear from you on this. Also, The White House is saying maybe tentatively it kind of looks like it. We got a 60-day extension on the ceasefire. We'll talk about that and why there is a question about it momentarily, about 5 minutes away on the WHO Radio Morning News. But you know what time it is right now? Time to head into the WHO Radio Newsroom and say good morning to Wendy Wild with today's top stories. Good morning, Wendy.
2: And good morning to you. Man, you know, we started out with this big sunny weekend, like woohoo, and then all of a sudden, each day as we got closer, well, maybe a little rain, maybe. Now they're saying like a 50-50 chance of showers, even some thunderstorms. The heaviest of the thunderstorms maybe Saturday night, but then especially looks like Sunday. So we'll keep an eye with that. Again, still a 50% chance. So it's not like definitely going to hit you. Right now, temperature a very mild 67 degrees. Here's what's trending on WHO. The White House says the U.S. and Iran have agreed in principle on a deal that would extend the ceasefire another 60 days. They're getting close to a deal. Vice President J.D. Vance says President Trump has not yet signed this new, it's called a Memorandum of Understanding or MOU, and Iran says they haven't signed off on it yet either. There is apparently a path for President Trump's photo or his face to be on a special $250 bill to celebrate America's 250th birthday this summer.
3: Treasury Secretary Scott Bessent says the new proposed currency can't go forward right now.
13: At present, no living person can be on U.S. currency.
3: But Bessent says there is a bill in Congress that would allow for a living president's face to appear on currency.
13: If the legislation is passed, but we will stick to the law.
3: A prototype bill has been developed. In 1926, the nation's 150th anniversary, then President Calvin Coolidge appeared on a commemorative half-dollar coin. Ed Donahue, Washington.
2: Could be. Oh, and by the way, the Washington Post claiming that they have an advance of the $250 bill prototype, and it uses Donald Trump's 2023 Fulton County Jail mugshot. They have posted it on their paper website, Washington Post. It could be a tough summer for teens looking for jobs around here.
14: Fewer jobs are expected in traditional entry-level fields like restaurants, retail, and entertainment. That's according to Challenger Gray and Christmas. The consulting firm predicts about 790,000 jobs for 16 to 19-year-olds this summer. That's down from last year, which was already the weakest teen hiring season on record. I'm Sarah Walters.
2: Lawyers asking for probation for former Des Moines Public Schools Superintendent Ian Roberts ahead of his sentencing, which is scheduled for 11 o'clock this morning in federal court here in Des Moines. Roberts was arrested by ICE last year. He resigned as superintendent of schools. He pleaded guilty to a count of making a false statement to gain employment and another count of being an illegal immigrant in possession of a firearm. Prosecutors are recommending a 3-year sentence, and we'll see what the judge says at 11 this morning. It's 6:03 at News Radio 1040 WHO, checking your money. The new inflation report out yesterday says consumer prices were at their highest level in nearly 3 years in April. The White House, meanwhile, says the American economy's in good places. Treasury Secretary Scott Bessent running down a list of Trump administration accomplishments in the White House briefing Thursday.
13: We had a historic tax filing season. We passed the largest tax cuts in American history. The average refund this filing season is nearly $3,300, an 11% increase from last year.
2: He also points out growth in 401k accounts, record U.S. energy exports, and the popularity of the new Trump accounts, Jeff. So,
9: and let me go back to a point I made during the Biden administration and I'll now make during the Trump administration, Wendy, which is no politician can tell you how to feel about the economy. It is a personal thing. And look, they got to do their job. I get it. I got a chart here and it says, woo, everything is just going gangbusters. But the bottom line is the American people have to feel good about the economy. And quite frankly, right now, they don't. I mean, and so the White House has to do its job, Wendy, and try to tell you that the economy is great. But I think you got to get gas prices down and a few other things down as far as my daily expenses, and then I'll feel better about the economy.
2: And doesn't it really depend on who you are and where you're at in your life? You know, if you've got 3 kids right now and you barely make median income, it's going to be a tougher a tougher sell if you are maybe retired, have a couple hundred thousand or more in investments. You're watching Wall Street pump up and you're, you know, all of your investment
9: right
2: accounts
9: on.
2: Are bigger. You're going to be feeling pretty good about things.
9: Yeah,
2: so
9: right on.
2: It's just really a personal perspective and experience.
9: Right. And you got to get everybody feeling good at the same time because you got a midterm election coming up.
2: Well, and, you know, and gas prices. And you've been saying it all along. Gas prices are just, everybody has to drive to get somewhere.
9: Yeah.
2: And so gas prices have just really been speaking to people, and higher food prices are really hitting pretty much everybody.
9: Yep. So we got to get that stuff down, get people feeling better. Otherwise, it is going to be trouble for the Republicans in the midterms. That is Wendy Wild in the WHO Radio Newsroom at the Hertz Farm Management and Real Estate Services Farm Desk. This morning is Nathan Fisher. Good morning, Nathan.
15: Hey, Jeff. Good morning. 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We heard yesterday from some listeners that they've seen some EPA and DNR inspections happening near them recently here in the state of Iowa. We talked on the show yesterday with Brian Waddingham from the Coalition to Support Iowa's Farmers about what to expect from each.
16: You know what? We're seeing an increase in inspections pretty much all over the state, maybe a little bit more in northeast and southeast Iowa from DNR, but you know, EPA was here twice in the month of May visiting northeast Iowa, and we're told that they are coming back again in June. So we're just trying to make sure that the farmers out there, you know, not only know, you know, the rules and regulations, but know their rights when it comes to inspections. They're both looking for the same things, which would be any, you know, thing that leads to a water quality violation or issue. EPA probably goes through things a little more thoroughly than DNR, because there are maybe more stringent rules with EPA than DNR. And I think right now the average DNR inspection is taking about 2 hours. The average EPA inspection is taking about 6 hours. So they're looking at a lot more things.
15: And Brian says that you can get a little bit of an extension by maybe a couple of days, but after that, they will want to come and inspect your farm. If you want help from the Coalition, you can reach out to them at supportfarmers.com. We'll hear more from the Coalition to Support Iowa's Farmers coming up during the big show today at 11. It is a Farming for the Future Friday, and the Coalition sponsors that with us on the big show at 11. 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It is podcasted up there for you. I'm Nathan Fisher at the Hertz Real Estate Services Farm Desk, where we speak farm on News Radio 1040 WHO.
9: Thank you, Nathan. You are already talking up a storm about the topics we're talking about this morning. I appreciate you so much. My name is Jeff Angelo. This is the WHO Radio Morning News. 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Also on that free iHeartRadio app, there's a little microphone there as you're streaming the show. Hit that little microphone, record a message, send it my way. It is sentencing day for disgraced Des Moines Superintendent Ian Roberts. He'll be sentenced in federal court at 11 o'clock this morning. WHO Radio will have a reporter there. You got a couple of choices here. Well, you got three choices, really, if you are the judge. Prosecutors want 3 years in prison, then deportation. The defense says, look, punishment enough is deportation. Let's just do deportation. Or the judge could go, you know, a pox on both your houses. Here's how I'm sentencing. We'll see. What do you think this morning? I'm polling this on my social media. Need to know what Jeff Angelo's, the Facebook page. And give that a follow. Jeff Angelo Radio on Instagram. Ian Roberts, should he get jail time plus deportation? Or just deportation? I say jail time. I am going to be upset if there is no jail time involved. I know he's already been in jail, but look, this is the breaking of our immigration laws. And a critical conversation our country's been having now for the past few years, particularly with sanctuary cities being created, is how in the world do we get to the point where people can ignore that there are immigration laws? I just don't like them. And I support people who break them. So this judge has got to send a message today. This judge needs to sentence Ian Roberts to some jail time before the deportation occurs. What do you think? We'll keep talking back and forth right here on the WHO Radio Morning News. Time now, though, to head into the WHO Radio Traffic Center. Our guy Nathan Fisher's tracking things for us. Good morning, Nathan.
15: Yeah, good morning, Jeff. 235, 7 minutes from either Mixmaster to downtown westbound, 8035, 12 minutes from the East Mix to the West Mixmaster there, and I-35 is clear northbound and southbound in Ankeny for the Friday morning drive with traffic every 15 minutes in the morning. I'm Nathan Fisher on News Radio 1040 WHO.
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9: Mostly cloudy today, high of 81. Showers tonight, low 63. And for your Saturday, showers and thunderstorms. Tomorrow's high 78. Mostly cloudy currently at the Hy-Vee Studios. 65 degrees at News Radio 1040 WHO.
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10: You know who's got a podcast? Me and the Jonas Brothers. Okay, they're two separate podcasts, but still, Jonas Brothers and I occupying a podcast space. 6:16, good morning. Wendy Wilde's in the WHO Radio Newsroom with headlines. Good morning, Wendy.
11: Good morning. You know, I just love it when they're like doing these really high-level things, and all of a sudden they use a term that you only know if you attend all sorts of parliamentary meetings, like a memorandum of understanding, MOU. And it's like, it's just a thing that you hear. It's basically, it's an agreement, and you both sign it, but they have this technical term that's suddenly popping up in the news every, oh, the MOU.
10: Yeah, the memorandum. I know. There's some very serious-faced guy handing a piece of paper somebody in Ron going, here is your memorandum of understanding.
11: It's like, yeah. We just both signed it. Okay, fine.
10: It's so exactly right. Point number five, release the Kit Kats from the Strait of Hormuz.
11: Oh, yeah, the Kit Kats. That is a thing, isn't it?
10: It is a thing.
11: I'm going to go back to my serious story there, but the memorandum of understanding, because we're still waiting
10: for
11: the United States and Iran to sign off on this 60-day ceasefire. Vance says they're really close to an actual peace deal, and it's down to like just wordsmithing this word, that word. So we still have to see if everybody's going to sign off on that, though. Former Des Moines Public School Superintendent Ian Roberts set for sentencing this morning, 11 o'clock Iowa time, and we'll be there. We will let you know which way it goes. But it's so interesting. Prosecutors are asking for a three-year prison sentence, and if they hadn't had this plea deal, it would have been like, I don't know, 20 years or something. But the prosecutors are asking for 3 years. But his lawyers are asking for probation. And it's just so interesting how extreme both sides are, and the judge doesn't actually have to stick to the plea deal. So it'll be interesting to see where that goes. And I think the bottom line is he is expected to be deported either way, although they're kind of hoping maybe not, but that probably is going to happen. And then finally, they're spraying for mosquitoes, Jeff.
10: Yeah.
11: That time of year. There we go. I got one. And okay. Anyway, but they used to do it, and it would wake me up in the middle of the night. In Des Moines, they stopped just last year because they didn't have enough budget to go around.
10: Right.
11: But middle of the night, like 3 o'clock in the morning, and it made noise. It was like a pump mounted on the back of a pickup truck, and it goes by. And it's,
10: boom, boom, boom, boom, boom. Oh, I wouldn't like that at 3 in the morning.
11: He
10: probably 3 in the
11: up.
10: Afternoon.

0: either. No,
1: I didn't even know what it was. So I, you know me, yeah. Right? News girl. I run out with my camera to take pictures of the stupid thing as it's going. Oh, I better get a video too. And it's going by. And so anyway, they're going to do it in Urbandale next week, folks. If you hear that funny sound at 3 a.m., now I've warned you.
0: Okay. So. And the ironic thing is, this is called Stupid Mosquito Company. I don't think that's a really great name for a business, but well, you know.
1: Well, and you know what really ticked me off about it was
0: ticked you off.
1: Ticked me off. Did you notice how I censored what I really wanted to say?
0: Yeah,
1: it really ticked me off. I was breeding monarch butterflies, and I had just set them loose. You know, the first batch, and they were like, bye, mommy, right? And I mean, you know, we live on the monarch butterfly flyway.
0: I did not know that.
1: We do. I-35 is the flyway. There's even signs as you're going north on 35, still in Iowa. It's the monarch butterfly flyway. It's a thing.
0: It is a thing.
1: We are
0: and
1: on
0: I
1: the
0: don't
1: flyway.
0: Want they stupid mosquito company messing things up
1: with
0: for
1: my,
0: us.
1: I know,
0: exactly
1: I'm killing
0: right.
1: off my monarch butterflies. And I'm not the only one who does that.
0: I'll tell you.
1: There's a lot of us out there, Jeff.
0: Well, I'm going to thump some heads. That's what's going to happen
1: thank
0: here.
1: Thank you. You are my friend, truly.
0: Wendy Wild in the WHO Radio Newsroom. 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Good morning, Nathan.
2: Hey, Jeff. Good morning. Farm markets here in overnight trade. The July corn contract, 2.25 cents lower at 453.5. December new crop opinion, 0.25 off 481. Soybeans are a little bit higher right now. July, 4.75 cents in the green, 11.99¼. August above $12, 5 cents higher to 1201. November new crop soybeans, 4.25 cents stronger, 11.98¼. And the July wheat down 0.75 cents, 6.23¼. I'm Nathan Fisher at the Hertz Real Estate Services Farm Desk, where we speak farm on News Radio 1040 WHO.
0: Thank you, Nathan. We're having a little bit of a chat this morning. I appreciate hearing from you on the WCI Pools and Spas text line. That is, you text the letters WHO, what you're thinking, to 81530, the American Topper. And accessories talkback lines available to you on the free iHeartRadio app. While you're streaming the program, there's a little microphone there. Hit it. Record a message. Send it my way. First of all, we're talking about the fact that Ankeny police are not going to file charges against the person who drove into a school pickup line at a Catholic school in Ankeny and hurt 16 kids. Now, the 76-year-old driver was not impaired. The driver did submit blood samples to authorities, not impaired. Turns out the driver just mistakenly pressed the accelerator instead of the brake when getting the pickup line. And so authorities say, yeah, it's an accident, and they are moving on with their lives. And I'm like, come on, man. This is a driver that hit 16 kids. No charges? So at first, I was saying, okay, how about reckless driving? And a texter said, Jeff, that requires intent. This is just an accident. So another listener suggested failure to maintain control. I'm just saying you need to send a little message to this driver. I'm not sure I would like this driver to be approaching the pickup line anymore at my school. Also this morning, as you're hearing Wendy report, the United States and Iran have tentatively agreed to extend the ceasefire by 60 days and begin to talk over Iran's nuclear program. A lot of you on the text line this morning say, Jeff, this is just more stalling by Iran. On the text line, Jeff, maybe there are aspects of the situation that we aren't aware of, but on the surface, it just looks like Iran is playing Trump like a fiddle. Your concern, of course, is that they're reloading in Iran right now, that they're just going to keep stalling and stalling and stalling, never do anything about the nuclear program, never agree to anything about the nuclear program, and eventually they're ready to attack again. And I think that's a legitimate line of thought. We'll continue to monitor the situation right here at the WHO Radio Morning News. Nathan Fisher is monitoring traffic this morning. Let's check in with him. Good morning, Nathan.
2: Yeah, Jeff, I-235, 7 minutes from either Mixmaster to downtown Des Moines. Westbound on the Urban Loop, 12 from the East Mixmaster to the West Mix. Or if you're going toward the West Mix on I-80 eastbound from Ute Avenue in Waukee to the West Mix, a 5-minute speed limit drive. With traffic every 15 minutes in the morning, I'm Nathan Fisher on News Radio 1040 WHO.
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0: Mostly cloudy today, high of 81, chance of showers overnight tonight, low 63, showers and thunderstorms for your Saturday, high tomorrow of 78, currently mostly cloudy, 65 at the Voice of Iowa. You're weighing in on whether or not disgraced Des Moines Superintendent Ian Roberts should just be deported today by the judge or should spend a little more time in the Hooskow. 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
5: Iowa men's basketball will play Creighton in Des Moines November 15th. NBA Spurs never trail crushed the Thunder 118-91 to force a Game 7 in the Western Conference Finals. Indianapolis Indians shut out the Iowa Cubs 3-0. Major League Baseball Cubs knocked off the Pirates 7-2 to split the four-game series. The White Sox beat the Twins 6-2, take 3-4 in Chicago. I'm Ronza Moss.
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0: Former Des Moines School Superintendent Ian Roberts will be sentenced later this morning. The question is, should he get additional jail time plus deportation, or is deportation enough? On the WCI Pools and Spas text line, Jeff, there's a reason why some countries have a lower crime rate than the U.S. Leniency. We are too lenient and we coddle convicted criminals. Another texter says, Jeff, on Ian Roberts, don't you think we've wasted enough taxpayer dollars on him? Just deport him now. 6:30 at the Voice of Iowa. Let's move into the WHO Radio Newsroom. Wendy Wild has today's top stories. Good morning, Wendy.
1: And good morning to you as well. Getting ready for what could be a little bit of a wet weekend. We've got like about a 50% chance of rain, maybe thunderstorms, especially later Saturday night and again on Sunday. But not a total washout, 50%, we say. Right now, the temperature 67 degrees. Here's what's trending on WHO. Vice President Vance says the United States is very close to finalizing an agreement with Iran, although several talking points are still being negotiated and both sides still have to sign the MOU, the Memorandum of Understanding.
25: The two sides have tentatively agreed to a 60-day extension of the ceasefire, the reopening of the Strait of Hormuz, and new talks on Iran's nuclear program. The proposed agreement of understanding still requires approval from President Trump and Iranian leaders, and Vance noted that negotiators are still going back and forth over issues related to Iran's nuclear capabilities. I'm Mark Mayfield.
1: The bodies of 6 of the 9 missing victims at that paper plant chemical implosion in Longview, Washington, have now been recovered. The bodies found in an area where workers were getting ready to go on duty for their next shift. The search is continuing for 3 more still missing. So now a total of 8 have been confirmed dead, 3 still missing, presumed dead, and 7 people injured. Former Des Moines school Superintendent Ian Roberts scheduled for sentencing at 11 o'clock this morning. He'll be in federal court in Des Moines. Roberts was arrested by ICE last year for being in and working illegally in the United States. He later resigned as superintendent. He also was in possession of firearms. Again, illegal. Prosecutors are asking for 3 years in prison. His lawyers are asking for probation. Either way, Roberts is expected to be deported. It is mosquito season again.
26: The city of Des Moines conducted aerial treatments in May in areas with high potential for mosquito breeding. The city of Ankeny says it will spray chemicals for mosquitoes 3 times a year at high traffic recreational sites. Spraying for mosquitoes is scheduled to begin in Urbandale neighborhoods starting next week. The city says the spraying will be done by City of Urbandale trucks from 9 p.m. to 5 a.m. I'm Dave Bohl.
1: Des Moines used to do the street-by-street overnight mosquito spraying like Urbandale's about to do, but Des Moines stopped last year, 2025, to save money. They still target high mosquito population areas. 6:32, News Radio 1040, WHO, checking your money. Another day at the top of the hill. All 3 major averages on Wall Street, the Dow, S&P, and the NASDAQ. closing yesterday at new record highs again.
2: When you look up at these charts, you're starting to get a nosebleed. They're going a little too parabolic. And at some point, we're going to see a pullback.
1: Jay Woods with Freedom Capital. Not yesterday, anyway. Americans are saving less. According to the Commerce Department, the savings rate's at the lowest since 2022, the personal saving rate dropping under 3% for the month of April, Jeff.
0: Well, that would make sense to me, though. I mean, yeah. Prices go high, and again, it's essential stuff like you and I talk about. It's gas and a lot of things that we have to pay
1: repeatedly for beef.
0: Yeah, look, Jeff. I'm not giving up the beef. Smoking the beef, you know, on the patio. The bottom line is less savings right now, and I think you'd see more robust savings. I know it'll drive Dave Ramsey crazy, but you'll see more robust savings when we can get the prices under control.
1: Well, and again, we're still just apparently right on the edge of signing that MOU. And
0: Memorandum of Understanding.
1: And then a final peace deal, so everybody it feels like it's been dragging out.
0: You know, Secretary of War Pete Hegseth is somewhere going, I got a Memorandum of Understanding for you. It's called a bomb!
1: Yeah, I know.
0: He's
1: the
0: amazing.
1: Man who speaks in sound bites.
0: Exactly right. Best sound bites ever.
1: He actually said something close to that, by the way, if you hadn't heard it before.
0: That's a play on something else he said. Yeah. We negotiate with, dramatic pause.
1: We negotiate.
0: Bombs.
1: With bombs.
0: He said. Exactly.
1: Yeah. With bombs.
0: Wendy Wild in the WHO Radio Newsroom. Nathan Fisher is at the Hertz Farm Management and Real Estate Services Farm Desk this morning. Good morning, Nathan.
3: Good morning, Jeff. July corn in the overnight trade, 2.25 cents weaker, 453.5. December new crop dropping a penny and 3/4, 480.5. Soybeans July up 4.5 cents, 11.99. August still above $12, $12.5. That's 4.5 cents in the green. And for November up 3.5, 11.97.5. Wheat July 1 cent lower, 6.23. Yesterday's closing numbers for livestock trade, cattle in the red. August live cattle down $1.50 at 2.41 even. Feeder cattle August down $1.60. 353.03. And for lean hogs, they were mixed. June dropped 62 cents yesterday, 96.98. July right where it left off on Wednesday. No change there, 102.12. August up 7 cents and October gained 58 cents, 87.17 for October lean hogs yesterday. I'm Nathan Fisher at the Hertz Real Estate Services Farm Desk, where we speak farm on News Radio 1040 WHO.
0: Well, Iran and the U.S. apparently are negotiating a 60-day ceasefire extension so they can talk a little bit more about the nuclear program. And at the same time, if the ceasefire is extended, would the Strait of Hormuz be reopened right away, which would have fantastic economic implications for all of us? We're monitoring that this morning. But there's another international story that's bubbling under all of the U.S.-Iran talk, and that is what is going on with Cuba. Our guy, Eben Brown, Fox News Radio, is back on the Davison Family Dentistry Newsmaker line with an update on that story. Eben, welcome back to WHO. Good morning.
4: Good morning.
0: So, Eben, this is always a story that bears keeping an eye on. What's going on with Cuba?
4: Well, Cuba is, of course, feeling the brunt of what we're doing to them, and that is we're putting a lot of economic pressure, more so than what we've done in the past, to basically stagnate their economy. We've done this by not allowing fuel shipments to the island, and they have trouble keeping the lights on now in Cuba or running cars or anything like that. And so it has gotten even more so desperate in Cuba than it has before. And this is by design. The U.S. is putting this pressure on them to enact reforms and to also stop doing business with our enemies. Cuba has notoriously allowed our enemies, whether it was the Soviet Union or post-Soviet Russia or China, to use their island as a forward operating base for intelligence gathering, for plotting other things. As sort of a vassal state for them. And President Trump has decided that that's just no longer going to stand. Cuba, you may not realize this in Iowa, but Cuba is like 100 miles from where I'm sitting.
0: That's right. Yeah, you're sitting down there in Florida, and it is awfully close.
4: A lot closer. I had to remind, our morning host in Orlando, named Simon Cowell.
0: Yeah, Simon Cowell.
4: I call him Simon Cowell just to mess with him.
0: Does it irritate him? By the way, Evan and Simon have known each other a really long time. So you were just reminding him how close Cuba was. Yeah.
4: I was, yeah. So the joke, of course, is that you can be closer to what's the closest national capital to where I'm sitting? It's not Washington D.C. It's Havana.
0: Yeah,
4: and it's true. I can be in Havana after a 30-minute flight. I'll spend more time going through customs in Havana than I will spending on a plane getting there. That means, they're closer than Venezuela. They're closer, certainly, than Iran. And they have been a threat to us for a very, very long time because they allow our enemies to use their land. Not to mention, they are brutally oppressive to their own people. Yeah. Like Iran and China and Russia, they dispatch their own agents to foreign lands to chase their dissidents that have escaped and to threaten them and to even try to kill them. They've done that here. So we've just finally, I think, with President Trump has just said no. I think that's, they're finally feeling the brunt of it. So they've gone to international bodies. They've gone to the UN now saying that the fascist United States is doing this and they're helping to commit a genocide in Palestine because that has obviously everything to do with Cuba, right?
0: Right.
4: You notice how people make their aligning. And that's where we're at with that. I don't suspect that we are about to engage in a real war with Cuba. I don't really think much would come from it, to be honest with you. Bruno Rodriguez, the foreign minister who was speaking to the UN, said that it would result in a bloodbath, and it probably would.
0: Yeah.
4: For the Cubans.
0: Yeah.
4: But the thing about Cuba is that you have to understand is how corrupt it really is. Cuba complains that it has no money, that its people are suffering, but Cuba's the wing of the Cuban military that does all the economic planning and monitoring is sitting on like $18 billion in assets.
0: Wow.
4: They are not feeding anyone with that money. But the heads of that military wing are living quite luxuriously. So it's just, they would like to talk about some kind of lofty goals of equality and human progress and blah, blah, blah, like every communist always says. But in reality, it's garden variety corruption.
0: It really is. Edmund Brown with that comprehensive report, and I agree with Edmund. I don't think we're going to do anything militarily. I do think the president and the administration is just waiting for the country to economically collapse around its leadership. Edmund Brown, Fox News Radio. Edmund, thanks very much for the update this morning. As we get to 6:41 at the Voice of Iowa, Nathan Fisher standing by. He's in the traffic center monitoring the morning commute. Good morning, Nathan.
3: Good morning, Jeff. 2:35. 7 minutes from either Mixmaster to downtown, westbound on the Urban Loop, 12 minutes east mix to west. No problems in Grimes, Highway 141. If you're heading northbound from the Urban Loop to Highway 44 is 5 minutes. In Ankeny, I-35, seeing no delays as well during your Friday morning commute right now with traffic every 15 minutes in the morning. 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
0: Ready for a weekend? Ready for some rain? Mostly cloudy today, high of 81. Showers overnight, low 63. Showers and thunderstorms for your Saturday. Tomorrow's high, 78. Currently mostly cloudy, 65 at News Radio 1040 WHO.
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0: A reminder that on Monday morning, 8:04 to be precise, I'll have a keyword for you in a cash giveaway called America 250. 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A nationwide contest brought to you by iHeartRadio. Wendy Wilds in the WHO Radio Newsroom on this Friday morning. She's got your headlines. Good morning, Wendy.
1: Good morning to you. A 60-day ceasefire needs to be signed yet by the U.S. and Iran, but apparently on the edge of being at least approved as they get really close to a lasting peace deal. That, according to the Vice President, the Veep, J.D. Vance. We are wrapping up May with what could be a rainy weekend, about a 50% chance in the Des Moines area, maybe some thunderstorms Saturday night and Sunday as well. Not real severe. Some stronger thunderstorms, though, are possible. And then June, Jeff, will be warmer than normal. Not a real heat wave. We're talking at least the first week of it, maybe 5 degrees above normal. And then there's the president on the $250 bill story. I mean, have you looked at the picture? The mock-up, the Washington Post.
0: You know what? I haven't yet. I've been hearing all the media reports. Okay, I didn't take a moment to look at it.
1: It's the mugshot. It's literally, I mean, the Washington Post is posting this, and they say they obtained this from, what, the Treasury Department that's doing the mock-up? And it's
0: the mugshot?
1: Mugshot.
0: No, come on.
1: I'm serious. Okay,
0: somebody's
1: let me send
0: this. Trolling the Post.
1: Let me go. No. Well, I'm sorry. If they're trolling, it's the real people.
0: Yeah, okay.
1: So,
0: yeah.
1: I know.
0: The mugshot. Because, of course, with it being America's 250th birthday, a lot of people want to get at least one $250 bill with Trump's picture on it. Okay, she just texted me. I have It is the mugshot.
1: I'm saying that unless the post is lying or
0: it's got to be somebody's. No way.
1: Swears half the stuff that Trump says and does is his sense of humor, and because he's got this stern face, he's laughing. That's what my husband says. This guy's got a sense of humor. Nobody picks up on it unless they really follow him closely and really start digging in and reading
0: this
1: stuff.
0: This is the Washington Post saying this. I can't believe it.
1: I know.
0: Now, there is no way the 250 bill has his mugshot on it.
1: I know. Can you post that like on your Facebook or something?
0: Yeah, I'm going to. I'm going to show people exactly what we're talking about.
1: Mine is locked down, so yeah, I don't get political at anything.
0: Oh, yeah, okay, yeah.
1: Yeah, mine is just friends and family.
0: Yeah. Oh, yeah, you're like the fellow student in the classroom who goes, go ahead and shoot the spit wide at the teacher. I can't do that.
1: No. I'm the news girl, and I'm not supposed to take opinions, and I just keep my nose out of politics, and that's why I have friends.
0: All over
1: the political spectrum, and they tell me stuff, and that's how I find out things. So
0: I have imaginary friends. So there you go. I'm perfectly happy with that.
1: You're my imaginary friend, right? I hear your voice, but are you really there?
0: No,
1: it's just a voice in my head.
0: AI Jeff actually replaced me like months ago. Wendy Wild in the WHO Radio Newsroom, guaranteed human. 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
3: Hey, Jeff. Good morning. An overnight grain trade this morning. July corn 2.5 cents lower at 4.53 and a quarter. December new crop down 2 cents at 4.80 and a quarter. Soybeans in the green July 4.5 cents higher, 11.99. November beans 3.75 stronger, 11.97 and 3/4. And the July wheat down 0.5 cent this morning, 6.23 and a half. 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I'm Nathan Fisher at the Hertz Real Estate Services Farm Desk, where we speak farm on News Radio 1040 WHO.
0: Yeah, I was just looking at my Facebook. I'm posting this picture. This is crazy. The Trump administration officials are telling the Washington Post that the $250 bill is going to have his mugshot on it. It has got to be a joke. You are commenting on two of the top stories today. First of all, Ian Roberts is going to be sentenced today, former Des Moines superintendent in the country illegally for most of his 15 years career. Okay, so either the judge can give him more time in jail, then deport him back to his home nation of Guyana, or he can go ahead and just deport him and say jail time that's already been served is enough. What are you thinking on the WCI Pools and Spas text line? I would consider money spent to keep Ian Roberts in jail, Jeff, mostly spent to discourage others from committing similar crimes. That's the thing, okay? I think he should get more jail time because I think you have to say we're serious about enforcing immigration law in this country. Really, it's going to go one way or the other. And if it goes with no jail time, that's a winner for people that think that we should not be serious about enforcing immigration law in this country. Meanwhile, the U.S. and Iran are negotiating a 60-day extension on the ceasefire. Some of you on the WCI Pools and Spas text line are expressing some, I would say, skepticism about Iran eventually agreeing to give up its nuclear program. You think they're just stalling for time and they're reloading and the war is going to resume. Another texter says, Jeff, I think the difference this time is the blockade. When Iran can't pay its army, they have a problem. And when they can't feed the army, they have a crisis. So this person says, yeah, it's a waiting game, but it is in our favor. We'll continue to keep you up to date on News Radio 1040 WHO. 6:52, time to keep you up to date on the traffic. Here's Nathan Fisher. Good morning, Nathan.
3: Good morning, Jeff. I-35 southbound in Ankeny, northeast 36th Street to the East Mixmaster, 8 minutes. From the East Mix then to downtown, I-235 is 7. Or from the West Mixmaster to downtown, you're looking at 7 minutes as well on I-235. And the urban loop between the East and West Mix is 12 minutes on 8035. With traffic every 15 minutes in the morning, I'm Nathan Fisher on News Radio 1040 WHO.
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0: Mostly cloudy skies today, high of 81. Showers overnight, low 63. Showers and thunderstorms for your Saturday, high of 78. Currently mostly cloudy, 65 at the Voice of Iowa. Rhonda's got sports.
2: Iowa men's basketball will play Creighton in Des Moines November 15th. NBA Spurs never trail, crushed the Thunder 118-91 to force a game 7 in the Western Conference Finals. Indianapolis Indians shut out the Iowa Cubs 3-0. Major League Baseball, Cubs knocked off the Pirates 7-2 to split the 4-game series. The White Sox beat the Twins 6-2, take 3-4 in Chicago. I'm Ronza Moss.
0: 6:54, the Voice of Iowa News Radio 1040 WHO. 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
0: Mindy, there's always great entertainment at the fair, but this year you've announced a professional rodeo. That's got to have everybody excited. What's the details on that?
7: So it's been a long time. When we look back in the history books, we did have rodeos at the Iowa State Fair, but the Elwell Family Park Outdoor Arena was built specifically for things like the rodeo, like our figure eight races, like the charros that we have. So we're excited to bring PRCA this year, first 2 days of the fair, and it is going to be talent like you've never seen at the Iowa State Fair.
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0: As we get word this morning that the U.S. and Iran may be extending the ceasefire, our Vice President J.D. Vance is expressing optimism about a deal. You, on the text line, not so much. 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Record a message and send it my way. The conversation this morning has been fantastic. Let's head into the WHO Radio Newsroom. Wendy Wild has today's top stories. Good morning, Wendy.
8: Good morning to you. We're watching the temperature rise, already 67 degrees, going up to 80 today. And we could have a little bit of rain over the weekend if you've got plans. About a 50% chance of showers, maybe even some thunderstorms coming up this weekend, Saturday, and especially it looks like Sunday more than some of the others. Here's what's trending on WHO right now. There is a 60-day ceasefire between the U.S. and Iran as the two get closer to a lasting peace deal, according to Vice President J.D. Vance, but neither side has signed it yet. They're calling it a MOU, Memorandum of Understanding.
9: Well, I think it's hard to say exactly when or if the president's going to sign the MOU. We're going back and forth on a couple of language points. It's very clear that I think the Iranians, they want a deal.
8: That is J.D. Vance. There is a way that President Trump's face could appear on a special $250 bill to celebrate America's 250th birthday this summer. It's technically against the law, but there is a bill that's already introduced in Congress that would allow a living president's face to appear on money. It happened before. In 1926, President Calvin Coolidge appeared on a half-dollar coin for America's 150th birthday. We are wrapping up May with a chance of showers and even thunderstorms over the weekend. Then, the first couple of weeks of June will be warm.
2: temperatures will be above normal.
4: Above normal temperatures, so anywhere in the upper 70s to 80s, so going to see that. That's where things are favoring right now for June to start off.
2: National Weather Service meteorologist Andrew Ansorgi, so if normal's right around 80, look at like maybe reaching mid-80s, he says not extreme heat. And drought conditions in Iowa may spread.
4: Especially for the eastern part of the state, I know they've been talking about concern about increasing drought because they're going to be drier.
2: He says, however, the Des Moines area is not likely to move into drought. Northern Iowa, maybe, and eastern Iowa, like he said, especially. Sentencing today in federal court, 11 a.m. for Des Moines Public School Superintendent, former Superintendent Ian Roberts. He was arrested by ICE last year for being in the U.S. and working in the U.S. illegally. Roberts pleaded guilty. He also had guns illegally. Prosecutors are recommending 3 years. His attorney's asking for probation. The judge could do whatever judges decide. Could be a lot more than that. Either way, Roberts is expected to be deported. It's 7:03 at News Radio 1040 WHO. Checking your money. Americans are now paying a record car payment, $770 a month.
6: What really stands out in the latest data from Q1 of about 5 million open auto loans is the percentage of those loans that include people paying at least $1,000 or more per month for their auto loan. How much has it increased? It was 18.9% of all auto loans in the first quarter where people had to pay at least $1,000. It's been a huge surge there. Who's spending $1,000 a month for an auto loan payment?
2: Ooh.
6: Well, primarily it's people who are buying pickup trucks.
2: I love my truck. It's parked outside. Ain't had much luck, but I sure got a ride. There you go.
0: There, see, I was just letting you go. I was like, look, I'm just going to sit here for a moment. Okay, Wendy, I have posted on the Need to Know with Jeff Angelo Facebook page the link that you have requested that I post because I can't believe it.
2: I
0: can't wait for the listeners to weigh in. Give the Facebook page a follow. Need to Know with Jeff Angelo is the title of the Facebook page. And Washington Post says it's obtained a mock-up of the proposed $250 bill with President Trump's picture on it. That picture is his mugshot.
2: His mugshot.
0: There is no way. Somebody has got to be playing with the Washington Post this morning.
2: I don't know. I mean, wouldn't they vet that a little bit?
0: Well, I'll tell you this. I will tell you this. Nobody loves trolling their opponents more than the Trump administration. I've never seen an administration that takes such great pleasure in trolling their opponents. So it's kind of that thing where it's somewhat believable because, you know, they've got like the auto pen is a picture of on the wall in the White House representing the Biden presidency.
2: Right.
0: They did do that.
2: See?
0: So would the $250 bill, if approved by Congress, feature his mugshot?
2: His mugshot. And, you know, my husband says, and I, you know, I'm not like a huge Trump fan watcher. I mean, I just report, right?
0: Yeah, I got you.
2: But my husband says he has a great sense of humor. And he said this would be exactly the kind of thing he would do and just laugh the whole time and just enjoy it.
0: I struggled to believe it this morning.
2: I really do. Look at you and me. We do news, but we love to laugh, right?
0: I know, exactly.
2: I mean, so maybe the big guy thinks it's funny. And it's not a horrible picture him either.
0: As a mugshot,
2: I was looking at it and going, oh man, but now that I see it on the bill, it's like, okay.
0: Yep. You'll see the picture on the bill of the bill on the Facebook page. Need to Know with Jeff Angelo.
2: It's Trump-esque, isn't it?
0: It is very Trump-esque. Uh-huh. That is Wendy Wild in the WHO radio newsroom. Well, as the U.S.-Iran war hits the 3-month mark, the two sides are negotiating through mediators on a memorandum of understanding that would extend the ceasefire by 60 days and begin talks over Iran's nuclear program. You are talking about this on the WCI Pools and Spas text line. And a lot of you are saying, Jeff, I'm just skeptical at this point. A lot of you believe that Iran is just buying time and reloading. They have no intent of seriously negotiating to an agreement which would result in the loss of their nuclear enrichment program. On the WCI Pools and Spas text line, Jeff, I hope I'm wrong. I think Iran is playing us like a fiddle now. Trump drew a line in the sand, and now he's moving the goalpost. So again, skepticism on the text line this morning that Iran is serious about making a deal. They're just stalling. Another texter says, Jeff, Iran's been a thorn in our side since 1980. Instead of waiting, we need to just get it done. And I've heard and seen on social media commentators saying the same thing. They're just through with all of this stalling, and they're just saying, "Go, look, you're not going to get to agreement. Go ahead and bomb them." That is what they are encouraging some of the expert commentators on some of the news channels. And some of you are also suspicious. We're not going to get a deal, so why not go in with the bombing and get a deal done, cause them to come to their knees and surrender? Your continued comments are welcome. Great conversation this morning on the WCI Pools and Spas text line. Text the letters WHO. What you're thinking, 81530, the American Topper and Accessories Talkback line is available to you as well on the free iHeartRadio app. Hit that little microphone, record a message, send it my way. Ian Roberts, former superintendent of the Des Moines Schools, will be sentenced later this morning, 11 o'clock. And we will have a reporter there from WHO Radio. Judge has got some options here. Could just order him deported back to his home country of Guyana. Could say you got to spend some more time in the pokey, and then you're going to get deported. Could do more. Could we do more years in prison for Ian Roberts? Now, it's important to me that Ian Roberts spend a little more time in prison. I'm with the prosecutors on this. Because I really do think if the judge says, you know, overall, I got all these letters, 50 letters of support for Superintendent Ian Roberts. You know, I think we'll just deport him. He's suffered enough for breaking our laws and defrauding our taxpayers. We'll see. I mean, this is about the seriousness of our immigration laws and whether or not our leaders take them seriously. He should spend some more time in jail. Some of you are saying on the WCI Pools and Spas text line, and I understand this, you're like, enough of the spending of the tax money, just send him back. Let's not keep him in prison. And some of you are with me in saying, look, we got to send a message here. The conversation continues on the WHO Radio Morning News. Nathan Fisher is in the traffic center this morning. He is tracking your Friday morning commute. Good morning, Nathan.
10: Hey, Jeff, good morning. And that commute's looking good so far. 2:35, 7 minutes from either Mixmaster to downtown Des Moines. I-80 eastbound from Waukee to the west Mixmaster, 5 minutes. Westbound from Altoona to the east Mix is also 5 minutes at the speed limit. And between the Mixmasters on the urban loop, no delays with traffic every 15 minutes in the morning. 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
0: Mostly cloudy today, high 81. Showers overnight, low 63. Showers and thunderstorms for your Saturday as well. Tomorrow's high 78. Mostly cloudy, 65 at the Hy-Vee Studios at News Radio 1040 WHO.
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6: Former Des Moines School Superintendent Ian Roberts is going to be sentenced at 11 o'clock this morning. WHO Radio News will have a reporter there. We're talking this morning about what this sentence should be. Should he go to jail for a little more before getting deported? A little more time before getting deported? Just get deported? Another listener on the text line says he should be having to pay restitution on his ill-gotten gains for his falsified applications. There's a possibility. Dude made a lot of money. And he wrote a book from prison, even. So it'll be very interesting to track this, and of course, after the sentencing, we'll be talking about it right here on News Radio 1040 WHO. Let's talk a little headlines this morning. Wendy Wilds in the WHO Radio Newsroom. Good morning, Wendy.
1: Good morning, and don't forget that he also made some kind of deals awarding contracts to a consulting firm with ties that were considered a very likely conflict of interest.
6: Right. So, and that was a Register report where they said that the consulting firm was headed by a girlfriend, and he was part of the consulting firm, so he got some money whenever the consulting firm got some money. So, wow.
1: Just so much.
6: I mean, a lot of money.
1: There.
6: Yeah.
1: Yeah, definitely. So we will definitely be on it and report the results of this sentencing. It's set again for 11 o'clock this morning. Those things take a little bit of time, could be a little bit delayed, but you'll hear for it. Probably our new news, I'm certain, if you tune in for that. Could be a tough summer for teens who are out looking for jobs, Jeff. A major personnel firm, Challenger Grain Christmas, saying that 16, 17, 18, 19-year-olds this summer are going to have a really tough time finding jobs this summer. And last year was already a record difficult summer for teens finding summer work. There is a tentative 60-day ceasefire between the U.S. and Iran. Neither side has signed it yet. The president's looking it over. And then J.D. Vance, our vice president, who's been working on negotiating a final deal, says they're just really close. And he thinks that the 60-day ceasefire will get them there. And then finally, remember Erin Brockovich? There was like a movie about her. She, I'm trying to remember, she was like a whistleblower and went after, oh gosh, some environmental issue, Pacific Gas and Electric, and the company was, I think, covering up contamination in the water supply. It was making people in the town sick. They won this record settlement. It was a big, big, big movie, big deal. Well, she now is behind this map that's online showing data centers that she says it's the data center reporting website tracking data centers being built across the country. I went to this map that's online. It's this huge map. It just shows hundreds and hundreds of data centers all across the nation. And it's kind of like, you know, people are in some areas really concerned about them. They are protesting, trying to shut them out. Some areas successfully, others not so. But to me, the bottom line of all this is I like to read the comments. People are saying her map is based on AI power. Her data center map, protesting data centers, is based on AI.
6: Used AI.
1: Data centers. Data
6: Ironically,
1: centers are powering her map of data centers.
6: Wendy Wild. Wendy.

0: Wild in the WHO Radio Newsroom. Wendy, earlier this hour was informing me that the Washington Post has a story in which they've got a mock-up of the proposed $250 bill with President Trump's face on it. I looked at the mock-up. I've posted it on my Facebook page, Need to Know with Jeff Angelo. It looks like Trump's mugshot. Our Treasury Secretary, Scott Bessent, he was in the White House briefing room yesterday. You know that the White House press secretary is on maternity leave. So you have high-ranking officials of the Trump administration actually conducting these press briefings. And Peter Doocy of Fox News couldn't help but have a little fun with the whole $250 bill idea.
1: How long until we see your signature next to President Trump's face on a $250 bill?
2: Well, as Treasury Secretary, I have two mandates for U.S. currency. At present, no living person can be on U.S. currency, and the currency must say, "In God we trust." So right now, there is proposed legislation that in front of the House, in front of the Senate, to change the first requirement so that a living person, Donald J. Trump, could be on the $250 bill. So it's all in the hands of the it's all in up on Capitol Hill. So at Treasury, we prepare things in advance. So we have prepared in advance that if the legislation is passed, but we will stick to the law.
0: So right now, no alive people on the bills unless that law gets changed. And again, the Washington Post reporting this morning, they've received a mock-up, and you'll see the picture on my Facebook page, Need to Know with Jeff Angelo. It does look like it's Trump's mugshot being proposed for the $250 bill. 7:21 at the Voice of Iowa. We head into the WHO Radio Traffic Center. Nathan Fisher is there with an update this morning. Good morning, Nathan.
3: Hey, Jeff. Good morning. I-35 in Ankeny, southbound Northeast 36th Street to the East Mix Master, 8 minutes. From the East Mix to the West Mix, 8035, 12 minutes. And no problems, I-235 at 7 from either Mix Master to downtown. With traffic every 15 minutes in the morning, I'm Nathan Fisher on News Radio 1040 WHO.
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0: Mostly cloudy today, high of 81, showers overnight, low 63, showers and thunderstorms for your Saturday, tomorrow's high 78. Mostly cloudy, currently 65 at the Voice of Iowa. Rhonda's got sports.
6: Iowa men's basketball will play Creighton in Des Moines November 15th. NBA Spurs never trail, crushed the Thunder 118-91 to force a Game 7 in the Western Conference Finals. Indianapolis Indians shut out the Iowa Cubs 3-0. Major League Baseball, Cubs knocked off the Pirates 7-2 to split the four-game series. The White Sox beat the Twins 6-2, take 3-4 in Chicago. I'm Rhonda Moss.
0: Thank you, Rhonda. Now, you just heard audio from our U.S. Treasury Secretary. That's Scott Bessent. The U.S. Housing Secretary, Scott Turner, is in Iowa today to talk about an issue that's really bubbling under the next election, affordable housing. Secretary Turner will talk with us this morning at 8:30 on News Radio 1040 WHO.
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0: Big plans for a new art center in Ankeny. And on the Davison Family Dentistry Newsmaker line this morning is Hillary Elizabeth, Executive Director of the Ankeny Art Center. Hillary, welcome to WHO. Good morning to you.
17: Good morning. Thanks for having me.
0: Well, Hillary, I was at the Arts Festival in Ankeny, stopped by your booth, and I looked over the blueprints, and I went, wow, this is big. So tell me where the new Art Center would be located and some of the amazing features.
17: Yeah, absolutely. So it'll be in Ankeny's historic uptown area. We're hoping to be right behind the American Legion, so kind of right in the middle of everything. Some features that we're going to hopefully have are more classrooms, bigger pottery studio, a bigger gallery, just bigger all around. But we're hoping to have an art store, which we don't have now, and hopefully some art studios.
0: Tell me, Hillary, about the art scene right now in Ankeny. I mean, I was really impressed. I loved the arts festival because I could stop and talk to the individual artists and they would explain to me where their passion comes from and what the meaning of some of their art was. It was just a great experience. And it does seem like the art scene in Central Iowa in general is really flourishing, isn't it?
17: Yeah, I absolutely agree with that. Most of our artists came from around this area, you know, Marshalltown or Des Moines, et cetera. So a lot of them came from just around here. And I think they're excited to have just another opportunity to kind of, like you said, tell their story, sell their art, and get to know the community.
0: I agree with you. So, Hillary, where are you at in the fundraising process? Have we just started? How much do we need to raise? How long do you think it'll take? Where are we at in the fundraising process?
17: Yeah, I would say we're just about in the beginning of the process. We have raised a little bit over $1 million, but we are still going to be reaching our goal about $4.5 million. So we do have still quite a ways to go, but we're hoping it'll donations will be coming in, we hope.
0: Well, and that's it. That's why I wanted to catch you, Hillary, on the onset of all of this, because definitely I'm personally excited about what I saw in these blueprints. So how can people get more information and how can people support you?
17: Yeah, absolutely. If anybody would like to have more information or et cetera, they just need to reach out to me through my email. It's on the website. I can, you know, it's my first name. So HILARYE. At AnkenyArtCenter.com. It's also on our website at AnkenyArtCenter.org. Or, you know, the leading man of the project is what I like to call him, Don Zuck. He's also available to give out some information if anybody would like some through his email, which is DCZUCK@live.com.
0: Hillary Elizabeth of the Ankeny Art Center. Hillary, we'll keep up to date with you and how things are going. Great news for the town of Ankeny. Thanks very much for joining us this morning. 7:31 of the Voice of Iowa. Let's head into the WHO Radio Newsroom. Wendy Wild has today's top stories. Good morning, Wendy.
18: And good morning to you as well. Looks like a cloudy day and a chance of rain moving in later tonight, kind of overnight, really, Saturday, Sunday. About a 50% chance, maybe a thunderstorm as well. Here's what's trending on WHO. The White House says the U.S. and Iran have agreed in principle on a deal that would extend the ceasefire for 60 days while they hammer out a final peace deal. President Trump and Iran have not signed off on the ceasefire idea yet. Iran says they haven't seen the text of the memorandum of understanding in full yet. Excuse me. There's a path for President Trump's face to get on a $250 bill in time to celebrate America's 250th birthday.
19: Treasury Secretary Scott Bessent says the new proposed currency can't go forward right now.
2: At present, no living person can be on U.S. currency.
19: But Bessent says there is a bill in Congress that would allow for a living president's face to appear on currency.
2: If the legislation is passed, but we will stick to the law.
19: A prototype bill has been developed. In 1926, the nation's 150th anniversary, then-President Calvin Coolidge appeared on a commemorative half-dollar coin. Ed Donahue, Washington.
18: The Washington Post has published a picture that they say is an advance of that $250 bill prototype with the president's face on it. The mock-up that they published uses President Trump's 2023 Fulton County Jail mugshot. Jeff has posted it on Need to Know with Jeff Angelo. If you want to take a look at the picture, it looks real. We don't know for sure, but the Post says it is. It could be a tough summer for teens in the area looking for work.
20: Fewer jobs are expected in traditional entry-level fields like restaurants, retail, and entertainment. That's according to Challenger Gray and Christmas. The consulting firm predicts about 790,000 jobs for 16 to 19-year-olds this summer. That's down from last year, which was already the weakest teen hiring season on record. I'm Sarah Walters.
18: Prosecutors want 3 years in federal prison. Lawyers for former Des Moines Public School Superintendent Ian Roberts want probation. The judge will decide 11 o'clock this morning in a federal courtroom in Des Moines. Roberts was arrested by ICE last year, resigned as superintendent of the Des Moines Public Schools. Either way that he's sentenced, he is expected to ultimately be deported. 7:33 at News Radio 1040 WHO, checking your money. It's all about AI. And you know, it's not that I'm like looking for AI, Jeff. It's just always there. Anthropic, now announced as the world's most valuable artificial intelligence startup, coming in at just under $1 trillion. The company's valuation at $965 billion after they reported raising another $65 billion from private investors. And that now puts Anthropic ahead of OpenAI, the previous leader. OpenAI now valued at $852 billion.
0: Well, our own Nathan Fisher is weighing in on the $250 bill controversy. So yeah. Nathan looked at it and then he sent me an email. Side by side, you've got the proposed $250 bill, and then you've got Trump's presidential portrait.
18: Okay.
0: Because, Jeff, I think this is the presidential portrait. So I'm looking at the pictures very carefully, and it's so fascinating because in the presidential portrait, he's squinting his right eye slightly, he being President Trump. In the mugshot, he is not. So it does look like the presidential portrait, but it is very close to the mugshot. So you could see why people are going, are they putting the mugshot on the $250 bill, the Trump bill? So there you go. It's a slight. It looks the same.
18: There's
0: a little slight squint in the right eye. That means it's the presidential portrait. Nathan is right about this.
18: I'm glad he looked at that because was looking at the mugshot, and to me, it was like, no.
0: It really looks like it. It is quite amazing. Now, a reminder, because I already had a commenter on my post going, well, wait a minute, you got to be dead. And I'm like, yes, listen to the show, my friend.
18: Yeah.
0: And we're telling you that. Yes, you have to be dead to be on a bill right now, but there is a bill in the U.S. Senate specifically to put Trump on a $250 bill, as it is America 250.
18: So now some people are saying that President Trump was actually kind of trying to get that mugshot look, the kind of the squinty eye thing, for his presidential portrait, because he kind of liked the look. That's what they're saying.
0: He likes the look.
18: Kind of looked serious, kind of tough, kind of,
0: yep.
18: I'm taking care of business, so.
0: Take a look at it.
18: The
0: comments have been great. And, of course, people are already sharing the post. We appreciate that. That is Wendy Wild in the WHO Radio Newsroom. And, again, that post is on Need to Know with Jeff Angelo. That's my Facebook page. Give it a follow while you are there. I appreciate that. Wendy also reporting that former Des Moines Superintendent Ian Roberts will be sentenced today, 11 o'clock this morning. We'll have a reporter there from WHO Radio. Now, the judge has got a couple of options that have been presented to him. The prosecution wants 3 years in prison for Ian Roberts, plus deportation back to his home country of Guyana. And the defense says, look, he's already suffered enough. He's already been in jail. Just deport him. That is punishment enough. My stand is he needs to go to jail for a while so we can show that we are very, very serious about enforcing immigration law in this country. Look, in presenting paperwork to the judge, the defense argues for just probation and deportation, and there's 50 letters of support from educators and community leaders for Ian Roberts. The man was in the country illegally for most of his educational career, and he was a scam artist. He was, according to some reports, funneling money, taxpayer money, to a consulting firm headed up by his girlfriend, and he was also part of that consulting firm, so he was benefiting from that. So I do think that he needs to go to jail for a little while. What are you thinking? You're weighing in on the American Topper and Accessories Talkback line.
1: Good morning, Jeff. Hey, I don't understand why we don't call him what he is. He's a con man. And con men should be punished. So I think he absolutely should have jail time. And who's to say when they deport him, you know, he's probably just going to come right back somehow. So I think jail time is definitely warranted.
0: Come back sometime, maybe under the Biden administration. I don't know under the Trump administration if he'll be able to return. You are weighing in on the Ian Roberts sentencing on the American Topper and Accessories Talkback line.
3: Good morning, Jeff. I would like to see Ian Roberts spend as many years as he defrauded America at hard labor so that he understands what we are doing and why we are protecting our borders.
0: Well, and that gets to the point now. He's not going to be sentenced, I think, hard labor for that many years. At the same time, I'm saying it's very important to sentence him and to actually spend some jail time, because you know what the debate is in this country. We've been having this debate ever since the concept of sanctuary cities popped up. There are people in this country that say, I don't like immigration law, therefore we should just ignore it. And it's crazy. I mean, okay, if you are an open borders person, be honest. Be honest about it and try to change immigration law. Try to eliminate immigration law. But absolutely not, according to the rule of law in this country, can you just say, we're going to make it a matter of policy to ignore the law? That is a debate that's been going on since sanctuary cities originated. And this judge is making a critical decision this morning. Are you serious about immigration law? It's the law. Therefore, you go to jail when you break the law. I'm in favor of that. Or is this judge saying, the man has suffered enough. He can take all of his big money bags of cash and just get deported. 740 at the Voice of Iowa, News Radio 1040 WHO. Nathan Fisher's in the WHO Traffic Center. And when he's not perusing the WHO Jeff Angelo Need to Know page, he's also looking over the track. I appreciate you, Nathan. So I agree with you on the Trump 250 bill. That is his presidential portrait. But dude, except for a slight squint of the eye, that's the mugshot.
21: Yeah, I guess he just likes that tough kind of scowling look, I guess, for his pictures. Hey, on the roadways, 235, 7 minutes from either Mixmaster to downtown, no problems. 8035 westbound, 12 minutes from the East Mix to the West Mixmaster. I-35 is clear in Ankeny for this Friday morning commute with traffic every 15 minutes in the morning. 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
22: This is Lee Habib, host of Our American Stories. In our next episode, Catherine Switzer shares the story of why she was attacked for running the Boston Marathon. 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
0: Mostly cloudy skies today, high of 81, then showers overnight, low 63. Showers and thunderstorms for your Saturday. Tomorrow's high 78. Mostly cloudy 65 at the Voice of Iowa. 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
0: Welcome to your weekend, and thank you for kicking it off with the WHO Radio Morning News. It's a Friday, May the 29th, 2026. My name is Jeff Angelo. In the WHO Radio Newsroom, Wendy Wild has today's headlines. Good morning, Wendy.
18: And good morning to you as well. We're really close, according to the Vice President, J.D. Vance, who's negotiating a peace deal with Iran. He says that they now have agreed to a 60-day ceasefire, but both sides still need to sign it. They're calling it a memorandum of understanding, and he says they need those extra 60 to hammer out the final agreements in the peace deal. Bodies of 6 out of the 9 missing victims at that paper plant, that chemical implosion in Washington state, have now been recovered. So a total of 8 people now confirmed dead, still looking for 3 missing, 7 people injured there. Sentencing today for former Des Moines Public School Superintendent Ian Roberts. 11 o'clock this morning in federal court. Jeff, we will be there and cover that story. And you know, that is one of the Murrow Awards that the WHO Radio News Department won for our work in 2025, our coverage of Ian Roberts' continuing coverage.
0: Yeah, I wanted to take a moment, Wendy, and break from the headlines because, again, the WHO Radio Newsroom and the news department has won several prestigious awards again. And I never want us as WHO Radio listeners, and you know, I host a show, but I'm also a listener and a fan of the radio station. I don't want us to take it for granted, the kind of ability that we have at this station and the folks that we get to hear from every day. Again, WHO Radio News getting a lot of recognition nationally.
18: Well, and Murrow's for radio news are as big as it comes. And
0: right.
18: We won 3, and everybody in the news department contributes to these. Continuing coverage for our Ian Roberts coverage. We also won the best newscast, and it was our noon newscast that won again this year. And we also won overall excellence. And understand, these are important for news people because it's a modest, humble profession. You work hard. You don't get a lot of spotlight and glory. Some of us hog a little more of it because we have big mouths. But I mean, in general, it's a quiet, humble, hardworking profession. And there are between 5,000 and 6,000 entries. So for us to win 3 out of that many entries nationwide is a stunning thing.
0: Well, it's one of the things I'm always gratified by, the number of listeners that say, hey, I turn you guys on in the morning. You're on all day until I go to bed. And you become a very important part of people's lives, a part of the fabric of Iowa culture. And at the same time, you just made an important point that sometimes folks are toiling away and they're bringing you the news throughout the day. And we kind to take it for granted, the kind of quality that we're hearing day after day on WHO. So I take a moment, I salute everyone in the news department, including you, Wendy, for the job that you do. It is exceptional. Our listeners have high standards for you and me and the news team, and we're meeting them. And there are folks that are listening nationally, as you said, among these many, many entries, and recognize WHO Radio more than once with these Murrow Awards.
18: It's a historic thing that's happened at this particular radio station. It's legendary. And you know what? You talk hosts, yourself, Simon, Emery, you guys and our news department have something very much in common.
0: Yeah.
18: What we do is it's a community dedication and service.
0: Yep.
18: It's you know, you don't have a huge pension when you retire from radio. It's a modest profession, but there's one thing that we all have in common. We have a passion for serving our communities. Yeah. And we dedicate ourselves to it.
0: So congratulations to you. Congratulations to the outstanding WHO Radio News Department. Thank you, Wendy.
18: Thanks.
0: For what you and the folks do every day. We've been talking about Ian Roberts this morning. He is the former Des Moines superintendent who will be sentenced at 11 o'clock this morning. And one of our outstanding WHO Radio team members is going to be there for the sentencing. Could go to prison. Prosecutors want 3 years, then deportation to his home country of Guyana. And the defense says, look, he suffered enough. Just deportation is punishment enough. The judge will be ruling on that. But there's something else going on today. Another story similar in nature that I've been bringing to your attention. Ankeny police are not going to be filing charges against the person who drove into a school pickup line at a Catholic school in Ankeny. 16 kids were hurt after the vehicle drove over the curb and entered the pickup line at the school on March 24th. Now, the 76-year-old driver provided blood samples to officials, and they determined he wasn't, or she, it just says driver here, wasn't impaired. And further investigation determined that the driver mistakenly pressed the accelerator instead of the brake when getting to the pickup line. So law enforcement authorities say, it's just an accident. I'm uncomfortable with that. I'm telling you. 16 kids were hurt. Is there no accountability for this driver at all? Now, earlier in the program, I suggested reckless driving. A texter says, Jeff, that requires intent. I don't think that works. And then another texter says, well, how about failure to maintain control? Yeah, a little something, something. Because I'd like this driver to think twice before maybe picking up to the pickup or pulling up to the pickup line again. I'm just not in favor of consequences. Now, am I being an ogre this morning? You can be frank with me on the American Topper and Accessories Talkback line or the WCI Pools and Spas text line. Nathan Fisher's in the traffic center this morning. He's got an update on the morning commute. Good morning, Nathan.
2: Hey, Jeff. Good morning. I-35 in Ankeny, southbound Northeast 36th Street to the East Mixmaster, 8 minutes. From the East Mix or the West Mix to downtown on I-235 is 7. The bypass clear between Altoona and West Des Moines. No issues so far for your Friday morning commute. With traffic every 15 minutes in the morning, I'm Nathan Fisher on News Radio 1040 WHO.
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0: Mostly cloudy today, high 81. Showers overnight, low 63. Showers and thunderstorms for your Saturday. Tomorrow's high 78. Mostly cloudy, 65 currently at the Voice of Iowa. Rhonda's got sports.
11: Iowa men's basketball will play Creighton in Des Moines November 15th. NBA Spurs never trail, crushed the Thunder 118-91 to force a game 7 in the Western Conference Finals. Indianapolis Indians shut out the Iowa Cubs 3-0. Major League Baseball, Cubs knocked off the Pirates 7-2 to split the 4-game series. The White Sox beat the Twins 6-2, take 3-4 in Chicago. I'm Ron Tamos.
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16: It's August 2023, a county government meeting in Pennsylvania's Lehigh Valley. A young woman, early 20s, steps up to the mic to speak.
17: My 2-month-old son was happily drinking milk from his bottle when he quickly started choking, turned blue, and went limp. My boyfriend transported our son to the changing table as I grabbed an anti-choking device and my boyfriend began assembling it. 2 pumps of the device and my son was conscious, gasping for air and coughing up milk.
16: They all went to the ER to make sure the baby was okay.
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17: 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And I'm a mom who lost everything in less than 24 hours due to one doctor's misdiagnosis. Enough is enough.
16: And then the next person speaks. And the next one. The stories they tell form a pattern of parents walking into a Lehigh Valley hospital to get help for a child, only to leave without them. And the same doctor's name kept coming up again and again. Pediatrician.
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16: 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From Serial Productions and The New York Times, I'm Diane Neary, and this is The Preventionist, a story about a doctor and the rise of a powerful field of pediatric medicine.
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0: Ankeny police will not file charges against the 76-year-old driver who drove into a school pickup line at a local Catholic school, hurting 16 kids. Driver wasn't impaired, just said, hit the accelerator instead of the brake. It was an accident, no charges. I said, what? You hit 16 kids in a school pickup line. There needs to be a charge. How about failing to maintain control? The question is this morning, am I being an ogre? Some of you on the WCI Pools and Spas text line say, yes! In all caps, you're yelling at me on the text line. It was an accident, says one texter. Have some grace. Another texter says, maybe people when they reach a certain age should have to renew a license with a drive test yearly. But again, there's people half that person's age who can't drive worth a darn either. Yeah, I feel you. The Ankeny incident was an accident. Accidents happen. I'm sure the driver feels bad enough. Yeah, so does Ian Roberts. I'm sure he feels bad, too. Sometimes you need charges. Sometimes you need accountability. That's what I'm saying. And so you plowed it. Maybe the parents are okay with it. Accidents happen. If I'm a parent of a kid that got hit in a school pickup line, I would like a charge to be filed. One charge. Pick one. 8 o'clock, and the news continues.
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0: 8 o'clock on a Friday, May 29th. Thank you for kicking off your weekend with the WHO Radio Morning News. Our Iowa Attorney General Brenna Byrd had the chance to talk to our Vice President, J.D. Vance, about fraud. What did she say? She's going to tell us in just about 5 minutes. Also, the Secretary of Housing, Scott Turner's in town today, and he's talking about one of those issues that I think is bubbling under in the next election, housing affordability. He'll be talking with me at 8:30 in this wonderful hour. And then we are going to preview a couple of events for you. The Iowa Craft Brew Festival is right around the corner. And our friends from Catch Des Moines have a weekend preview for you as well. Action-packed 8 o'clock hour that all begins with the WHO Radio News. Wendy Wild in the newsroom. Good morning, Wendy.
7: And good morning to you. If you have weekend outdoor plans, chance you'll get a little bit of rain on you. We're looking now at an increased chance of showers into the weekend. Saturday, 50%. Saturday night, 60%. Maybe some thunderstorms. Sunday, 40% showers and thunderstorms. Even Sunday night, even into Monday. But the chance drops by Monday. So about 50-50, if you want to put it that way, for the weekend. Be prepared. 66 degrees right now. Here's what's trending on WHO Vice President J.D. Vance says the U.S. is very close to finalizing an agreement with Iran. He says they have a memorandum of understanding, but they haven't signed it yet. Both President Trump and Iran have to actually put their names on the line. And this is just a 60-day ceasefire as they continue to hammer out a final peace deal. And because we were talking about AI, about Anthropic becoming the most valuable AI in the world now, worth nearly $1 trillion, VP Vance was talking about AI in his commencement address at the U.S. Air Force Academy yesterday.
8: AI will inevitably change warfare. And of course, as you've learned over the last 4 years, it already has.
7: Vance, on a very terrible sound system, says the future warfare will be shaped by AI, autonomous systems, and cyber operations.
8: If the warfare of the future is to live up to the moral values of our ancestors, decisions over life and death must be made by humans and not machines.
7: We people will be in the courtroom today, federal courtroom in Des Moines, when former Des Moines Public School Superintendent Ian Roberts is scheduled for 11 o'clock this morning. He was arrested by ICE last year for being in and working in the U.S. illegally, also illegally having firearms. He later resigned. Prosecutors want a 3-year prison sentence. His lawyers want probation. Roberts is expected to be deported either way. It's mosquito season again.
9: The city of Des Moines conducted aerial treatments in May in areas with high potential for mosquito breeding. The city of Ankeny says it will spray chemicals for mosquitoes 3 times a year at high traffic recreational sites. Spraying for mosquitoes is scheduled to begin in Urbandale neighborhoods starting next week. The city says the spraying will be done by City of Urbandale trucks from 9 p.m. to 5 a.m. I'm Dave Bohl.
7: Now, the city of Des Moines used to do that street-by-street overnight mosquito spraying like they're about to do in Urbandale. A truck with a sprayer mounted in the back of the pickup truck drives up and down the streets middle of the night. They, however, stopped in 2025, the Des Moines city did, to save money. Now, they just target certain areas. It's 8:03 at News Radio 1040 WHO. Checking your money. Americans now paying record car payments, the average $770 a month.
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7: if you
0: in
7: have
0: a monthly car
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0: payment.
7: Else to live for, you know. 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
0: yeah,
7: and they need their trucks, and those higher end trucks, they do a lot
0: more than
7: the lower end. I'm so proud to say, just paid, literally, it's June, just made our final payment on our 2017 Ram 1500 four-wheel drive, and we
0: Dave
7: plan to
0: Ramsey
7: keep that baby.
0: Dave Ramsey is so proud of you right now.
7: Yay!
0: Dave Ramsey is proud of you.
7: We did it! We plan to keep it. We've been taking good care of it. We also have a 26-year-old car. We take baby that little thing.
0: Sure.
7: And, you know, try to take care of them. And I have a love relationship with my vehicles, Jeff.
0: It's just so fascinating to see exactly how much people are willing to pay for
7: $1,000.
0: Cars.
7: That's a lot. I bet that's a pretty pickup truck, though.
0: Wendy Wild in the WHO Radio Newsroom. Thank you, Wendy. So earlier this week, our Vice President J.D. Vance had an Attorneys General roundtable. He invited attorneys general from around the United States to come talk to him about fraud. One of the people in the room, our Iowa Attorney General, Brenna Byrd, who is on the Davison Family Dentistry Newsmaker line this morning. Attorney General Byrd, welcome back to WHO. Good morning.
11: Yeah, good morning.
0: So how amazing is it to be you? You know, because you've got the vice president, he's invited you to a meeting, you get to talk to him about fraud. What'd you say to him?
11: I got to say, when they told me the vice president wanted to invite us to talk about fraud, I was really happy about that, because that is something we work on all the time in the attorney general's office. And we've got some ideas. We see the problem on the ground, whether it's people getting ripped off by scammers, or he's also very focused on welfare taxpayer fraud, where people are getting benefits that aren't entitled to it, and it takes money away from the people that need it.
0: Well, and I was astonished, Brenna. I was, when I played some audio from your meeting earlier this week, he was telling the media some of the numbers, and I've been wondering about that. As these stories start popping up of fraud around the nation, and people are saying a billion here, a billion there, the numbers are eye-popping when you add them up, aren't they, Attorney General Byrd?
11: Well, they really are, and the numbers are big. It's really hard to know how much fraud there really is, because it is fraud, and we got to dig into it. But one of the reasons it's so big is the Biden administration didn't require people to prove they were eligible and just made it easy for money to go out the door. So they did it based on somebody's word of how much they made, how many people in their household, what their assets were, and then they also didn't check to see if that changed over time. So you can imagine how somebody could take advantage of that, and that would hurt the people that need that money, that need that help at that time, that are eligible for it.
0: Yeah, I'm glad you brought that up, because I did that story just a few weeks ago where the Biden administration, of course, a lot of this talk started with the scandal involving non-existent child care in Minnesota. And you're right, A.G. Byrd, the Biden administration did not, in fact, require you to certify that you actually had kids in your daycare. That is just stunning incompetence, isn't it?
11: Oh, it is. It is. And that's why when people are like, how could it be that much? Well, I say, because to get that money, they just said they had these kids enrolled. It wasn't like they sent a bill to the government every week or two for the kids they provided daycare to. It was just based on enrollment, not who really showed up and not the services that were really rendered, and nobody checked.
0: You're listening to Iowa Attorney General Brenna Byrd on News Radio 1040 WHO. Every time I talk fraud nationally, Attorney General Byrd, the listeners text in and they go, but is anybody going to go to jail? So what is the talk? Are there people actually going to face some time in prison for what's been going on here?
11: Well, I think we see that nationally, and it really depends on what happened, because, the federal government, I think, bears some responsibility for not checking, too. That's important. But yeah, you'll see people going to jail or prison. These are major investigations that are going on. We're following what's happening in Minnesota. It's happening in some other states as well. And while I think, here in Iowa, we are nothing like what happened in Minnesota, there always can be something where somebody is breaking the rules, they're gaming the system, or not telling the truth. And when that happens, that gets rooted out and those people are held accountable.
0: Yeah, can I just take it down to the Iowa level, Attorney General Byrd? Tell me about what's really concerning you right now about fraud or just even scams that are going on now around the state.
11: Well, it's right now, it's the scams that have my full attention. That's why I've sued the crypto ATMs that were operating as a getaway car, where people, well-meaning people that thought they might be contributing to a charity or that they needed to do something due to what a scammer was doing to them, they were putting money into these machines and it was going straight into a crypto wallet of a scammer. And so one of these companies has already declared bankruptcy. We're seeing some progress. I just talked to a sheriff yesterday who was able to get a lady $8,000 back because of the law we passed regulating these ATMs so that people could make complaints and get their money back when they were ripped off. And I have to tell you, that felt good, right?
0: Yeah.
11: He said he was so happy he was able to help her.
0: That's it. I mean, that makes everybody feel good. You feel like the money might be gone on a permanent basis, and then that news breaks. That is really great news. That is our Iowa Attorney General. She is Brenna Byrd joining us this morning. Attorney General Byrd, have a great weekend. Thanks for the important update. 8:11 at News Radio 1040 WHO. We head into the WHO Radio Traffic Center. Nathan Fisher has an update. Good morning, Nathan.
18: Hey, good morning, Jeff. I-235, 7 minutes from either Mixmaster to downtown, westbound 80-35, 12 from the east mix to the west Mixmaster. I-35 is clear northbound and southbound in Ankeny this morning with traffic every 15 minutes in the morning. I'm Nathan Fisher on News Radio 1040 WHO.
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0: Mostly cloudy today with a high of 81. Showers overnight, low 63, and showers and thunderstorms for your Saturday. Tomorrow's high 78. Overcast currently 66 at News Radio 1040 WHO.
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6: Friday, May 29th. Thanks for kicking off your weekend with the WHO Radio Morning News. Wendy Wild is in the WHO Radio Newsroom and has headlines for your morning. Good morning, Wendy.
1: And good morning to you as well. So I'm glad that we really were able to clear that up. The Washington Post has got a prototype of what they say is a possible $250 bill with President Trump's photo on it. And apparently there is a bill in Congress. If they pass it, it could really happen. It did happen once before. It was America's 150th birthday, and Calvin Coolidge appeared on a commemorative real U.S. coin. This would be a $250 bill. But there was some controversy going on because people were saying, oh, it's his mugshot. And side by side, you said Nathan Fisher's
6: the one who was comparing. Yep.
1: Apparently, this was a thing when they came out with the presidential portrait that people were saying, ah, no, that's just the mugshot. And they paint, but it's not, because his one eye is a little squintier in one of the pictures.
6: That's it. And Nathan did a great job. He sent me an email and he said,
1: side
6: okay,
1: by
6: here's,
1: side, yeah.
6: here's the mugshot, here's the presidential
1: so
6: portrait.
1: Not-
6: and you went, yep. He's kind of a little more squinty in the presidential portrait than the mugshot. So that's what it is on the bill.
1: And I will say that the presidential portrait is a little more Harrison Ford-esque. If you look, now
6: get off my plane.
1: I've said that, but now go look at it and see if he doesn't have just the presidential portrait, just a little bit of a feel for Harrison Ford. I'm just saying that's there. But anyway, so it is a possible thing. There could really be a $250 bill with the president's picture for a portrait on it in time for America's 250th birthday this summer. We have a chance of showers and thunderstorms over the weekend. Could be a little on the rougher side Saturday into Sunday, but no real severe weather is predicted for our area. But a 50% chance of showers and thunderstorms into the weekend. And then guess what, Jeff? We get to start June warmer than normal. Maybe it looks like at least the first few days of it, about 5 degrees above normal. So
6: a reminder that if you want to see what Wendy and I are talking about, go to the Facebook page, Need to Know with Jeff Angelo. Give it a follow while you're there.
1: The $250 bill mock-up.
6: Take a look at the $250 bill mock-up. That's the talk of the nation right now. Wendy Wild in the WHO Radio Newsroom. Thank you, Wendy. Well, another sign that summer is right around the corner is that it is just about time for the Iowa Craft Brew Festival, and that means it's time for our yearly visit with the executive director for the Iowa Brewers Guild. She is Noreen Otto, and Noreen is in the Hy-Vee studios. Hey, Noreen, how are you?
7: Good morning. I'm so great. Summer's here. Time to talk about beer.
6: Summer's here. Time to talk about beer. So tell me about the festival. I feel like we have new listeners all the time that don't know about the big event. It is right around the corner. Give me the details on it.
7: Well, it is big, and we have some new things to it again this year. It is our 16th year for the Iowa Craft Brew Festival. Takes place next week, Saturday, June 6th at Waterworks Park. 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We have some craft canned cocktails. So it's a great event, and we're getting really excited.
6: Oh, exactly. So how does it work? I don't have to pay individually for each beer, right?
7: No, it's great. It's a flat fee. 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There's just a handful left. So grab those. $65. General admission's only $50. Gets you in the door, gets you commemorative glassware. You get all the samples you would love to have. There's regional Iowa favorite food trucks. There's games. There's interactive. There's some great photo moments. And it's all.

0: on the beautiful lawn and under the trees at Waterworks Park. So it's a great day.
1: Now, Noreen, whenever you're going to appear on the show, the staff jokes, oh, I wonder, because, you know, a lot of my guests bring in food. Oh, I wonder if she's going to bring beer.
0: Yes.
1: She brings beer. The answer is yes. Yeah, what do you have, Noreen?
0: So here? I picked three things for us, and we can open whatever you would like, dealer's choice. But I brought three things that kind of speak to the world of craft brewing here in Iowa right now and to the festival itself. So I brought a hard cider from Paha Cider out of Waverly. They're awesome small cidery. We really are going through a cider renaissance right now in the United States. So really balanced flavors. It's not super, super sweet like the ciders maybe you drank back in the house parties in the 90s, or maybe that was just me. So I brought that. That's Paha Cider. They're going to be pouring at the event.
1: People are nodding at the radio. It wasn't just you, Maureen. It wasn't just you.
0: And then I brought actually a new member of the Brewers Guild. They will also be there next Saturday. They only make NA beer. So this is Bulltown Brewing out of Kelowna, Iowa. And we have seen absolutely the demand for NA beverages explode. One of our Iowa breweries, Big Grove, just won a silver medal at the World Beer Cup for their NA beverage. This is just really shows we really have some non-alcoholic offerings. We have a soda, craft kombucha there. So we wanted to bring one of those to sample too.
1: Before you move on, I always like to ask you just a general question in your capacity as executive director for the Iowa Brewers Guild. I'm hearing that younger people are more drawn to the non-alcoholic beverages these days, and the industry is adapting. Am I right about that?
0: 100%. You could not be more right. We're definitely seeing some shifts in consumer behavior, and the breweries are responding here in Iowa. Okay. So we're seeing lower ABVs and more variety. So whether that be NA, making sure they offer a cider, and then, you know, lower ABVs, those lagers, those lighter beers, especially for summer, those are great options.
1: Yeah.
0: And that's perfect too. The last beer I brought in is a Czech Pilsner, from Field Day Brewing. Field Day just won a second medal for one of their Czech Ambers. Really drinkable, low ABV. I'm looking to see the ABV on this one, but just beautiful. And Czech style is really something that we do really well here in Iowa, but just easygoing, light, drinkable, crushable is the word they use a lot in brewing.
1: Is it now?
0: Crushable beer.
1: Okay, that's a hip term. You're bringing me up to date on that. All right.
0: So think hot day, out in the sun, drinking with friends, right? These are the kind of drinks you want to have. And all three of these awesome craft producers will be at the festival.
1: Okay,
0: next
1: I'm going to go with this blonde non-alcoholic brew.
0: Yeah, open that guy up.
1: Okay.
0: I thought that would be a good option.
1: I'm just curious. Yeah, I'm curious about this. So,
0: you know, and at the festival, we actually highlight on our program some of the NA offerings that we have. Like I said, it's not just any beer, but hot water, craft sodas, craft kombucha. We have a kombucha member. We have another brewery that just acquired a kombucha company. And we sell a DD ticket, too. So if you just want to come for vibes and Iowa food and live music, we sell a ticket for that too.
1: Okay, that sounds good. Okay, I'm gonna try this.
0: Yeah, give us a review. So they're out of Kelowna and they're new. We have four new craft beverage companies at the festival. So your old favorites are gonna be there, but always something new too.
1: Yeah, Bulltown Brewing. This is a blonde non-alcoholic brew. It's very light on the tongue.
0: Yeah, that's
1: it. Really is. It feels almost. I know probably my tongue is just doing this, but it's a little fizzy.
0: Yeah.
1: I mean, in a good way. Very light on the tongue.
0: My beer palate, I always joke I get myself in trouble because I always want more carbonation, and I've found that really enjoyable. Same with this hard cider has really nice levels of carbonation. Just really great balanced beverages coming out here in Iowa, and we just want folks to try them.
1: Yep.
0: Maybe swap out your quote-unquote regular beer, the big brand that you grab at, you know, your convenience store, your Quick Star. Grab maybe a craft beverage alternative.
1: Sounds terrific. Okay, give me information. Where do I go for information about the Craft Brew Festival?
0: 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Almost out of VIP. That gets you in an hour early. Free parking, free water. Bring your lawn chair. Come and join us. It's the biggest and the most fun. It's the Craft Beverage Festival to kick off. My summer starts that day. Exactly. So hope you can come kick off your summer too.
1: She is the executive director for the Iowa Brewers Guild. That's Noreen Otto. Noreen, thanks very much.
0: Thanks so much for having me.
1: We got Nathan Fisher in the WHO Traffic Center. He's going to update us on the roads, and he's probably going to come up to the studios, and we're going to have a morning beer.
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1: 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Cheers.
2: You can cheer. Well, you can be cheerful about the roads this morning. 235, 7 minutes from either Mixmaster to downtown Des Moines. Highway 141, no issues in Grimes, northbound or southbound. It'll be 5 minutes between Highway 44 and the Urban Loop. And on AD 35, once you get there from Ryder Corner, westbound to the West Mix, a speed limit 3 minutes, eastbound to the East Mix. Mixmaster 9 with traffic every 15 minutes in the morning. I'm Nathan Fisher on News Radio 1040 WHO.
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1: Mostly cloudy today. High 81. Showers overnight. Low 63. Showers and thunderstorms tomorrow. High 78. Overcast currently 66. 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
5: Iowa men's basketball will play Creighton in Des Moines November 15th. NBA Spurs never trail crushed the Thunder 118-91 to force a Game 7 in the Western Conference Finals. Indianapolis Indians shut out the Iowa Cubs 3-0. Major League Baseball Cubs knocked off the Pirates 7-2 to split the four-game series. The White Sox beat the Twins 6-2, take 3-4 in Chicago. I'm Ronta Moss.
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16: In the NBA playoffs, there will be a Game 7 in the Western Conference Finals as the Spurs blew out the Thunder 118-91 in Game 6 and tied the series at 3. Game 7 is tomorrow night at 8 Eastern on NBC and Peacock. And in baseball, the owners proposed a hard salary cap to players as part of the next CBA, their first firm cap proposal since 1994. Under the proposal, each team would need to maintain a payroll of at least $171.2 million without exceeding $245.3 million starting in 2027. Currently, 12 teams would need to increase their payrolls to reach the minimum, while 8 teams would have to shed payroll to get under the ceiling. The current CBA expires on December 1st. I'm Andy West with your iHeartRadio Sports Report.
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23: Caffeine can be really good for you and help a lot of things, and caffeine can be kind of bad for you.
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23: Naturally, it's in the coffee bean and in chocolate and tea, but it's also added artificially in things like soda. 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It's got that adrenaline going, and it's rewarding you with the dopamine. I mentioned the vicious cycle, the inevitable crash.
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23: Like any stimulant drug, and you want more of it. 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All right, how about some health benefits?
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24: Yeah.
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1: 8:31 at the Voice of Iowa. That's time to head into the WHO Radio Newsroom. Wendy Wild has today's headlines and top stories. Good morning, Wendy.
25: Good morning to you as well. It's a cloudy day as we start the weekend. About a 50-50 chance that we'll see rain, maybe even some thunderstorms, especially Saturday afternoon, evening, and into Sunday as well. 66 degrees right now. Here's what's trending on WHO. Vice President J.D. Vance says the United States and Iran are very close to finalizing an agreement. He says they've drawn up a new 60-day ceasefire to give them time to hammer out the final details. It's called an MOU. Memorandum of Understanding.
26: The two sides have tentatively agreed to a 60-day extension of the ceasefire, the reopening of the Strait of Hormuz, and new talks on Iran's nuclear program. The proposed agreement of understanding still requires approval from President Trump and Iranian leaders, and Vance noted that negotiators are still going back and forth over issues related to Iran's nuclear capabilities. I'm Mark Mayfield.
25: We are wrapping up May with a chance of showers and thunderstorms over the weekend, as we were just saying. Then the first couple weeks of June are expected to start out warm.
27: Above normal temperatures, so anywhere in the upper 70s to 80s, so going to see that. That's where things are favoring right now for June to start off.
25: National Weather Service meteorologist Andrew Ansorgi, he tells WHO Radio News that drought conditions in the state may spread.
27: Especially for the eastern part of the state, I know they've been talking about concern about increasing drought because they're going to be drier.
25: It's going to be drier there in northern Iowa as well. It's already started.
28: The new National Drought Monitor map shows more abnormally dry conditions across much of northern and northwest Iowa. There's also a small area of near drought in eastern Iowa that includes the Quad Cities. The map also shows an area of persistent moderate drought in far northwest Iowa. Right now, 43% of Iowa is in drought or near drought conditions. I'm Trent Rice.
25: 8:32 at News Radio 1040 WHO, checking your money. Legal marijuana sales is raking in big bucks for the state of California. Q1 figures are out, $248 million in tax revenues. That's for the first 3 months of the year, reporting from the California Department of Tax and Fee Administration. Their 2025 total for marijuana tax revenues, $1.4 billion. And Jeff, just for perspective, Iowa's entire tax revenues estimated for this year, $8 billion. So that would be an eighth of our total.
1: It'll be interesting. In Iowa, you have the Democratic candidate for governor, the prospective Democratic candidate for governor. He wants to legalize recreational marijuana. Republicans haven't weighed in yet. They'll be forced to after the primary next Tuesday. And we'll see the contrast, or will they agree on the legalization of marijuana
25: in Iowa?
1: It will be an issue this fall.
25: Not a typical Republican stance to
1: to
25: support legalization. Although, if they leaned more libertarian, as some Republicans do, I know that libertarians and independents are a little more supportive of the idea.
1: Yeah, it'll be very interesting to see how that issue plays out in the fall election. That is Wendy Wild in the WHO Radio Newsroom. Speaking of the fall election, there is an issue bubbling under all the other things that we're talking about that really is capturing the attention of Iowans and Americans, and that is housing affordability. Our U.S. secretary that is in charge of overseeing housing, his name is Scott Turner, and Secretary Turner is in Iowa today to talk about this important topic, and Scott is on the Davison Family Dentistry Newsmaker line. Secretary Turner, thanks very much for taking the time. Good morning to you.
0: Good morning, Jeff. So great to be with you and the great people of Iowa.
1: Well, let's break it down. A lot of times when we hear an issue, Secretary Turner, housing affordability, you get a big general term like that, and then you say, okay, break it down for me in specifics. What can we do to make housing more affordable?
0: Well, that's a great question, Jeff. Let me go back to when we came into the administration under President Trump's leadership. When we came in, inflation was running away, illegal immigration was at an all-time high. There was a weak housing policies, immigration policies. But under President Trump, the border has been secure. Our economic policies are strong. Our housing policies are strong. And so what we're doing at HUD right now is taking an all-above reproach and taking inventory of the regulatory environment from a federal standpoint and then encouraging states and localities to do the same, because regulations have crippled development and construction in our country, which has made the cost of housing high and the supply low. And so the president signed two new executive orders, one to remove the barriers for building affordable housing, and two to increase competition in the mortgage industry. And so what that does is it makes it easier for builders to build and more affordable for buyers to buy. And also at HUD, we also just released our regulatory best practices report to work with state and local government so that they can look at their regulatory environments to see how they can ease fees, how they can bring down red tape and bureaucracy to help builders to build. Every city, every locality is very unique, and so they know the needs that they have. And so this report will encourage them, not a mandate, but recommendations of what they can do at their cities to take down regulations, to make it easier for builders to build and more affordable for buyers to buy. And so we are very laser focused on this under the president. And so I'm looking forward to the American people achieving that dream of home ownership.
1: You're listening to the U.S. Housing Secretary Scott Turner. He is in Iowa today. And Secretary Turner, one of those scary moments for any home buyers when they're going to run your credit score. And you are actually thinking about helping people out in that particular realm. Tell me about that.
0: Yes. So a few weeks ago, we made an announcement that through our FHA mortgage insurance plan, which is under HUD, which is a great plan for first-time home buyers, we announced that we will now take VantageScore 4.0 and FICO 10T. And what this does is that it increases the opportunity, in particular for first-time home buyers, to use things like rental payment history, which strengthens their credit so that they can potentially qualify for an FHA mortgage to be a homeowner. And what this does, it doesn't take the rigor away. It doesn't take the credit worthiness away or the trustworthiness of those potential buyers, but it opens up that competition in the credit market to bring in more first-time home buyers and also low to moderate income, people who have a great rental utility history. And so we just want to make sure that we're helping more Americans be able to be first-time home buyers.
1: Another thing that I appreciate about your strategy, Secretary Turner, is you're talking about, when you're talking about affordable housing, an issue I don't think gets mentioned a whole lot, manufactured housing. you're encouraging that, aren't you, as a way of, say, like a family is just getting started out, being able to afford a house.
0: Absolutely. So, you know, in America, about 22 million people in our great country live in manufactured housing. And I want the listeners to know this is not like the mobile homes of old that you looked at in the 70s and the 80s when you had traditional mobile homes. These are beautiful manufactured homes that are built in the factory, put together on the lots. They have great interiors, exteriors. Some have garages, outdoor living space. And so it's a new era of manufactured housing. And the manufactured housing industry in America is phenomenal. We work very closely with them, keeping the codes the way that they should be, working with developers and manufactured builders, but also giving them more flexibility for the American people to be able to afford a home, which is half the cost, takes half the time to build, less waste, less construction. So, yes, Jeff, manufactured housing is a big deal and a great asset for the American people to become homeowners.
1: Well, Secretary Turner, I appreciate you putting specifics to this general term. We're going to talk affordable housing, and that's what you're talking about today in Iowa. And I like the policy specifics. That is U.S. Housing Secretary Scott Turner in Iowa today. Secretary Turner, have a great day in Iowa. Thanks very much for joining us. 840 at the Voice of Iowa. Let's head into the WHO Radio Traffic Center. Nathan Fisher has got his eyes on the weekend roads. Good morning, Nathan.
2: Hey, Jeff. Good morning. There's a stalled vehicle exit ramp from I-35 northbound to Mill Civic in West Des Moines. That's on the right shoulder of that exit, but no major slowdown, though, as you do take that exit from 35 northbound to Mill Civic. 235-7 from either Mixmaster to downtown Des Moines. 80-35 clear as well with traffic every 15 minutes in the morning. 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
1: Mostly cloudy skies today. High of 81. Showers overnight. Low 63. Saturday, showers and thunderstorms. Tomorrow's high 78. Currently overcast 66. 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
1: Friday, May 29th. Thanks for kicking off your weekend with the WHO Radio Morning News. My name's Jeff Angelo. Wendy Wild is in the WHO Radio Newsroom with headlines. Good morning, Wendy.
25: And good morning to you as well. It could be a tough summer, Jeff, for kids who are looking for jobs. A new report from Challenger Gray and Christmas says they predict about 790,000 jobs, but there's a lot more kids looking for jobs. We're talking like older teens, 16 and up, who are looking for work this summer. And last summer was almost a record year for kids trying to find jobs as well. Today, 11 a.m. is the time. Federal courtroom in Dayton, and Ian Roberts, former Des Moines public school superintendent, will be sentenced. The prosecutors want 3 years in federal prison. His lawyers are saying probation, and either way, it looks like he will be deported. And then, Jeff, the spelling bee is decided. We had two Iowa kids, one from Ankeny. They got pretty far, but the final last night came down to a spell-off. So they had two top candidates. They are tied. They did a speed round. The winner, a 14-year-old from California, his name is Shrey Parikh. And I shortened up his 32-word speed round. You got to hear this. This kid is, he deserves it. Here you go. Here you go. Oh, wait. Let me push the button again. Hold on here. I'm doing this on the fly, so my apologies.
21: Homelin.
22: H-O-M-E-L-Y-N.
21: Chikungunya.
22: C-H-I-K-U-N-G-U-N-Y-A.
21: Bromocryptine.
22: B-R-O-M-O-C-R-I-P-T-I-N-E.
21: Kashaw.
22: C-U-S-H-A-W.
1: That's it. No.
25: That was just like 4 or 5 words. He did 32 of those in a row like that.
1: That
25: a speed
1: is
25: round.
1: Unbelievable. If there is ever a deserving champion, you just heard that. That is amazing.
25: Isn't that a bromocryptine?
1: Bromocryptine.
25: Like chikungunya. It's like, what is that, hot dish? I'm like, I don't know.
1: Yeah, in Minnesota, the spelling bee, the hot dish is H-O-O-O-T-D-I-S-H.
25: Oh, hot dish.
1: Hot dish.
25: I got your spelling there. Okay, hot dish. Okay, oh, yeah.
1: Wendy Wild in the WHO Radio Newsroom. You have a great weekend, Wendy. Speaking of having a great weekend, our friends from Catch Des Moines are back on the Davison Family Dentistry Newsmaker line with a preview. Let's say good morning to Brock Conrad. Good morning, Brock.
23: Good morning, Jeff.
1: Brock, you always send me the list in advance, and I love the variety of this list. It's amazing. Let's talk comics first.
23: Yes, a little bit of something for everyone. Des Moines Con is back at the Iowa Event Center this weekend, running today through Sunday. It's a full weekend centered around pop culture, so everything from comics and anime to gaming, movies, and cosplay. It's their fifth year, so they've expanded quite a bit with more programming. Celebrity guests, live performances, and contests through the weekend. So if you're into collectibles, video games, or just want to walk the floor, there's plenty to do and see and explore for everyone. Single-day passes are starting at $45, and then tickets for kids 13 and under are only $10.
1: And a running event that we all know and love is returning this weekend. Brock, what's going on?
23: Yeah, tomorrow morning is Damned DSM, which is, you know, has become one of the most recognizable summer traditions in the metro. It's a half marathon that starts up at Sailorville Dam and finishes downtown near Coles Commons. The course runs through a number of neighborhoods before ending right in the heart of downtown. And then there's a post-race setup with food, drinks, and music starting around 8 a.m. So even if you're not running, it's a good, it's a really good one to go out there and support along the route or even at the finish line. Registration is still open through this evening for anyone that's thinking about signing up last minute.
1: Okay, here's a sure sign of summer. Brock, what's going on in Altoona?
23: Yes, Adventureland is now fully into its summer schedule with daily operations back in full swing. So you've got the full mix, roller coasters, water rides, and then obviously Adventure Bay area with all of their great water slides and wave pool and everything that they have out there. They're also adding some new entertainment this season, including the Paul Bunyan Lumberjack Show and the Stunt Dog Show featuring rescue dogs. And they've also introduced Neon Nights at the water park, which extends hours into the evening with music and lighting. So if you're looking to get your summertime kicked off right with the kids, just getting out of school, head out for a fun-filled day at Adventureland for sure.
1: And speaking of righty, Brock, what is this festival that's going on at Captain Roy's this weekend?
23: Yeah, well, I'll see you there. It's Sunday. The Des Moines Mushroom Festival is back at Captain Roy's for its second year. It's a full afternoon event from noon to 7, centered around food, foraging, and all things mushrooms. They've got local vendors, educational sessions, live music, and they even have a costume contest. There's guided foraging walks, hands-on activities if you want to get more involved with it, or you can just come spend the time along the river and take in the atmosphere. It's free to attend with some of those optional workshops throughout the day.
1: Brock Conrad of Catch Des Moines. Brock, thank you for the update per usual. You can get more information on these and other events at catchdesmoines.com. Let's check in with our guy Nathan Fisher on the Friday morning traffic. Good morning, Nathan.
0: Hey, Jeff. Good morning. And don't forget, with Damned DSM tomorrow, there'll be lots of street closures, especially in the East Village and downtown Des Moines. So be mindful of those. On the interstates right now, 235, 7 minutes from either Mixmaster to downtown Des Moines, 8035 westbound, 12 minutes from the East Mix to the West Mix Master, with traffic every 15 minutes in the morning. 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
1: Mostly cloudy today, high of 81, showers overnight, low 63, showers and thunderstorms for your Saturday. Tomorrow's high 78. Overcast currently, 66 at the Voice of Iowa. Rhonda's got sports.
3: Iowa men's basketball will play Creighton in Des Moines November 15th. NBA Spurs never trail, crushed the Thunder 118-91 to force a game 7 in the Western Conference Finals. Indianapolis Indians shut out the Iowa Cubs 3-0. Major League Baseball, Cubs knocked off the Pirates 7-2 to split the 4-game series. The White Sox beat the Twins 6-2, take 3-4 in Chicago. I'm Ron Tomas.
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11: The former superintendent of the Des Moines Community Schools, Ian Roberts, will be sentenced at 11 o'clock this morning for being in the country illegally during the huge majority of his career. So should he go to jail first, then be deported, or just be deported? You are weighing in on the American Topper and Accessories Talkback line.
12: I think, Jeff, the Ian Roberts needs to go straight to jail. Do not the best go straight to jail. Straight to jail.
11: Straight to jail. I'm with you, my friend. If you are taking immigration law seriously in this country, you have to send a message. He's got to go to jail. Then he gets deported. We're going to find out a little bit later this morning. And, of course, we'll be talking about it throughout the day right here on the WHO Radio Morning News. In-person voting next week in the Iowa primary. I'll talk to you on Monday. Here's the Sean Hannity Minute.
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14: Donald Trump doesn't know what it means to take on something easy. 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And I believe that will define his presidency. 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Look at James Tallarico. We'll play this later, trying to back off every crazy. There are six genders. I'm running a vegan campaign. Let's put a welcome mat on the southern border. 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
6: It's 9 o'clock, cloudy and 68 degrees. I'm Wendy Wild. Here's what's trending on WHO. Vice President J.D. Vance says the U.S. and Iran have agreed in principle on a 60-day ceasefire extension. The president and Iran both need to sign off on it first. Vance says that we're very close to a final deal. A Blue Origin rocket exploded on the launch pad last night at Cape Canaveral. They were doing an engine test on the New Glenn rocket. It erupted into a huge fireball. Nobody hurt. Prosecutors want 3 years in federal prison, and lawyers for former Des Moines Public School Superintendent Ian Roberts want probation. We'll find out at 11 this morning. Roberts will be sentenced in federal court in Des Moines. He was arrested by ICE last year. Either way, he's expected to be deported out of the U.S. It could be a tough summer for teens out looking for work.
15: Fewer jobs are expected in traditional entry-level fields like restaurants, retail, and entertainment. That's according to Challenger Gray and Christmas. The consulting firm predicts about 790,000 jobs for 16 to 19-year-olds this summer. That's down from last year, which was already the weakest teen hiring season on record. I'm Sarah Walters.
6: A California teen is this year's winner of the Scripps National Spelling Bee, 14-year-old Shrey Parikh, the winner, but he had to win after a tie. They went into a speed round called a spell-off.
16: Homelin.
17: H-O-M-E-L-Y-N.
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6: And he won 32 words in that speed round. Those were only four of them that you heard. He got 32 correct. Two Iowa students made it to the National Bee, Caleb Devan from Ankeny and Milena Eichwald from Marion, north of Cedar Rapids. It's 9:02 at News Radio 1040 WHO. Look at the traffic, weather, and then Emory on Iowa next.
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2: 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Do they actually like it?
23: Oh, they love it. It's all games, music, lessons, and stories. 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
24: 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I'm flying into space!
23: See? They're happy. I'm happy.
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6: It's cloudy and 68 degrees. I'm Wendy Wild. Our next update at 9:30. Breaking news and severe weather as it happens on Des Moines News Weather and Traffic Station News Radio 1040 WHO.
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27: All right, here we are. We are sitting here, and this is 9:08 on a Friday. Thanks so much for tuning in and for listening to us today. This is Emory on Iowa. I have told you, I have teased this, and was excited to chat with Congresswoman Marionette Miller Meeks this morning, and I am in contact with her people there in the House of Representatives, and they say that they are having a difficult time connecting to her at this point. This isn't for a lack of effort on their part. It seemingly is she just happens to be in a place where the connection seems to not be very strong. We're going to continue, if you are tuned in, to hear from the Congresswoman. We appreciate you for tuning in. We're going to work through the next several minutes here while I'm on the radio trying to find a way to get connected to the Congresswoman here in a way that is operational, because the last thing we want to do is put her on when she has a very poor connection and then you guys are going to be hearing just a bunch of robotic sounds or dead silence, which nobody wants. So we're going to do the best we can to get that on for you here in the next 20 minutes or so. But again, we are at the mercy of the phone connection from the Congresswoman at this time. So if you're tuned in and you're wanting to hear Marionette Miller Meeks, Congresswoman from Southeast Iowa, we are working on it. Her people are more accurately working on it. We can't really do much until they find a way to get her connected to us, but they say the effort is being made right now. So we will keep you posted on how that's going on. So the first thing that I'm going to talk about while we are waiting on that is a conversation that we have talked about several times. And I know this is something that Jeff Angelo had kind of wrapped up on WHO with this morning. And it is the sentencing of former Des Moines Public School District superintendent, which, you know, the more I say that, the more it's kind of crazy that he was able to do that. He was able to trick everybody into doing that. The sentencing is today. The counts of falsely claiming to be a U.S. citizen and illegal possessing firearms could lead to a maximum sentence of 20 years in prison. Federal prosecutors, as we talked about earlier this week, are recommending he serves about 3 years in prison. 30 to 37 months was the time that they, and the judge is not going to give more than that. If the prosecutors aren't asking for more than that, it is incredibly unlikely that he would get more than that. The defense is saying he should just be given probation as far as the federal charges are concerned, because his impending deportation is enough of a punishment for him to have him do jail time or more prison time isn't going to do anybody any good. I mentioned this earlier this week, and I wonder, I see a lot more people on social media saying it this way. You want to hold people accountable. You want people to have to be held accountable. You want people to be sitting there knowing that what they do could lead to consequences. And as far as the consequences of his actions, he knew. He knew what he was doing was wrong. He was working with an immigration attorney in Texas to try to get himself cleared to stay in the United States and have the ability to work in the United States. That did not happen. He had the paperwork that said that that didn't happen. He had the paperwork that was ordering his removal of the United States. This was before Donald Trump became president in 2025, in January 2025. So this guy knew his time was up. So as far as holding a man accountable for his actions and wrongdoing, I am in total favor of. But it does lead to an interesting concept of consequence. For illegal immigrants who have committed any variety of crimes, whether they were literally just being here illegally or, in some cases, doing much more serious things, what has happened is that individual, in most cases, has just been removed, has been deported, was taken to a holding area and then deported. Sent back where either A, they came from, or sent to another spot like, you know, El Salvador. And that is, that has been the message, right? It's just, you are an illegal immigrant. We find you. We detain you. You are done with the free ride, my friend. You are going back to the country of origin. We know the country of origin for Ian Roberts. He is from Guyana. If a deportation is coming at the end of any prison sentence at all, what exactly are we accomplishing by putting him in prison in the first place? Now, I don't disagree that he should face the music and he should get a formal sentence. And then if he ever does resurface or reappear in the United States, then that would trigger a violation of the probation and then he's immediately in prison. But I don't know what we're actually accomplishing from a variety of angles here. A lot of people say the prison sentence for something like this is to, hey, you're on timeout. Think about what you've done and come back a better person. Somebody who's going to make their community a better place and in the right ways. You're going to do it the right way. You're not going to be having firearms and doing what seems to be illegal deals of varying kinds in trailer parks while driving community school district vehicles. You're going to be running away from immigration enforcement officers knowing that you have straight up ignored an order for your removal from this country. No, you're going to come out of there a better person. But we're not going to reap the benefits of any of that, will we?

0: in a community at all. Ian Roberts, this is not one of those things where it's like, well, he is an incredibly dangerous individual. If he isn't in prison, he is going to go and he's going to commit a rampage. He is going to be a danger to society and maybe himself. This is not a person we need to be having walk free on the streets. That's also not an option here because we know there's an impending deportation regardless of if he serves jail time or not. So are you in favor of him spending any time in an American prison? Or would you rather just get this guy, this scum, out of this country altogether, which is going to be part of the sentence one way or another, and just be done with it? It's an interesting question. Do we still hold him accountable as per the rules of our nation and our nation's rules? Or is that actually rewarding him and having him stay and have the ability to be taken care of in our penal system, even though he is going to be deported at the end of that term anyway? I'd love to hear from you today. Right now, it's 9:16. We thank you for listening to the show. It is Emory on Iowa. 515-284-1040 is the number. 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

0: 22. Thank you for listening. It is Emory on Iowa. Emory Sunger here with you. Do appreciate you for being a part of the show. A lot of texts coming in and calls coming in about what you think needs to happen to Ian Roberts, the former Des Moines superintendent, as he faces sentencing today. And it's not about necessarily what exactly the sentence is. Is should he or shouldn't he be in a prison at all, being basically kept alive by taxpayer dollars when his deportation is imminent anyway? Phone lines, if you'd like to be a part of the conversation, is 515-284-1040. 515-284-1040. And let's go ahead and jump on the phone lines here with Bob in West Des Moines. Bob, welcome to the show today. Let's get started today.
1: Yeah, so, I mean, Ian Roberts, he chose this profession, right? And it's not not a lot of physical tasks there.
0: No.
1: It's mostly thoughts and words, speaking.
0: And dressing in colorful suits. Don't forget that part.
1: Yeah. Okay. And there's a lot of other people that wanted this position, and I would guess the majority of them were here legally and following the rules and the laws and would be great, outstanding people for the community and would still be there and wouldn't bring the black eye to the area.
0: Yeah.
1: You know, he sold himself as something, right? So he stole those wages and benefits knowingly.
0: Yeah.
1: He should be held accountable for that. He should go get to do a physical job that'll pay for his room and board, wherever it is, and get to repay everything that he stole.
0: Yeah, so that's a little different than a prison sentence, but I actually think that's a great idea. If that's on the table, we should do that.
1: Work really. I mean, they let guys out. They let people out to go work a job, and it can be a physical job.
0: I mean, if we can control that, I'm down with that. That's a great idea.
1: Nobody wants, because he took something from somebody else, maybe a great family, a great opportunity for a great family. He stole it.
0: Yeah. Well, and, you know, that doesn't even go toward the $600,000 he was paid for the 2 years he was on the job. Appreciate the call there, Bob. It's a good idea. I really appreciate you listening to us today. Joe is in Des Moines. He is listening to us on the show, and he's called in at 515-284-1040. What's on your mind, Joe?
2: Robert's issues. Mm-hmm. And the last guy, I think, had some good points, but I would see finding him somehow, which would get, I don't know how much money he has in the bank, what he's got, but have him pay a huge fine, forget the prison, that costs us money, and send him back to wherever he came from. But fine him to get as much reimbursement of everything we spent on him, including the tracking him down to arrest him.
0: Yeah, and I mean that, and I appreciate the call, Joe. I think I find myself more on that side of things. I can't control the work release thing, because I really think that what Bob suggested is a good idea. You're forcing him to do a job in a work release to earn wages, to pay back restitution to the school district, taxpayer dollars. But again, I don't know if that's on the table at all. If I don't know it's on the table at all, then I don't want him. I don't know if I want him in prison. I think what Joe just mentioned is probably the sentiment that I'm at right now. And that's, if he's not going to be in the community and he's not going to do anything, I mean, like, if we can find him and get him to pay some level of restitution to the taxpayers of Des Moines, that'd be great. I don't know if that's how it works, though. And if that's not how it works, then what are we doing keeping this guy here in Iowa or in the United States in a prison for a few years just to then deport him to Guyana and never see him again anyway? Basically just giving him a free ride in our prison system for however long he's going to be there. Is that the kind of accountability we want to have? I think the money, the restitution, the fines, if he has any money, you know, I wonder how that book's going. That to me would be like the only thing that realistically could hold him accountable that could do some good. Got Josh in Des Moines. He's called in 515-284-1040. Josh, what's on your mind today?
3: Hi, you know, I agree with a little bit on what the last caller had to say. But we spend all of our time, I guess, going through and prosecuting these guys, and we can't get any of the restoration back, then I think it's a waste of time. I think maybe the best thing for actual American citizens in America would be just get as many out as fast as possible and try to recoup what we can after that. It'll slow the whole process down if we do that with every single person. There's so much fraud and so much illegal stuff going on that's connected to it, that I think that maybe the fastest result and the quickest way we can move on to bettering America would be just get them gone as fast as possible and move on.
0: Yeah, I appreciate the call, Josh. Thanks for listening to us today. I got the text line open, and I think that is the most popular sentiment for a lot of people. But that's not to say that everybody agrees on that. Had this text come in and said, Ian Roberts should be suspended or sentenced to an apology tour. Go to the schools, admit he was wrong, knowingly broke the law. Do it while he's in his prison getup, the orange jumpsuit and the handcuffs. And then he's deported after that. Like, that's part of the deal. You don't have to serve 3 years in prison. All you got to do is go show your face to all the people you've let down. And then you get deported. You know, there's this thing called shame that used to exist in some way, shape, or form. I wonder if we brought shame back just a little bit. You know, not necessarily to embarrass people unnecessarily. But if somebody has done something wrong, it's in a cancel culture. Maybe just some shame. Make somebody feel bad for what they've done, who they've let down. I don't hate that idea. Person says, this is a man we were going to entrust our children to. We need to start making examples. So they didn't really expand on that, but I'm guessing that person is in support of prison time. This person says, sentence him to the maximum in prison, suspend the prison term and deport him. And if he ever comes back, he goes to the big house for a long, long time. Maybe you could even get, that's when you get more than the 37 months. It's like, yeah, the full 20 years is on the table if you ever come back, son. 515-284-1040. Call us if you have thoughts on Ian Roberts here on Emory on Iowa.
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5: It's 9:30, cloudy and 68. I'm Craig Michaels. Here's what's trending on WHO. Vice President J.D. Vance says the U.S. is very close to finalizing an agreement to extend the fragile ceasefire with Iran for 60 days. The woman killed in a hit-and-run crash last weekend in Des Moines is being identified as 61-year-old Kathleen Peterson. Police say she was struck by a vehicle driven by 28-year-old Ludvin Sarseno Sunday morning. Three people are dead, including a child, after a natural gas explosion at an apartment building in Dallas. Former Des Moines school superintendent Ian Roberts is scheduled to appear in a Des Moines courtroom at 11 this morning to be sentenced for working illegally in the country and weapons charges. His defense team wants probation. Prosecutors recommend 3 years in prison. It's cloudy and 68. I'm Craig Michaels. Our next update at 10. Breaking news and severe weather as it happens on Des Moines News Weather and Traffic Station, News Radio 1040 WHO.
6: And good morning, Nathan Fisher with your update of grain and livestock commodity markets this morning. July corn 5.5 cents down 4.50 and a quarter. December corn 4.75 lower 4.77 and a half. Soybeans July 2.25 cents in the red 11.92 and a quarter. November 0.5 cent down 11.93 and a half. July wheat 3.75 lower 6.20 and a quarter. And livestock trade all down as well. August live cattle down $1.90, $2.39.10. Feeder cattle August falling $4.67 at $3.48.35. Lean hogs for July $1.40 weaker, $100.73. We'll keep tracking markets coming up on the big show. Don't forget that the deadline to sign up for Tractor Ride is coming up this weekend. So if you haven't already, go over to the big show website to get signed up for Tractor Ride. We'll talk about that and these markets here at 11 on News Radio 1040 WHO, where we speak farm. I'm Nathan Fisher.
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16: 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If you've wanted to roll through the scenic back roads of Webster in Calhoun counties, this is your chance. June 22nd through the 24th. We're still taking applications, but registration shuts down May 30th, and once it's closed, it's closed. 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
6: I-235, 7 minutes from either Mixmaster to downtown Des Moines, westbound on 80-35-12 from the east mix to west. I-35, no problems northbound and southbound in Ankeny. With Des Moines' most frequent traffic all day, I'm Nathan Fisher on News Radio 1040 WHO.
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19: This is Lee Habib, host of Our American Stories. In our next episode, Catherine Switzer shares the story of why she was attacked for running the Boston Marathon. 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
20: The weather will be mild with spotty storm chances this weekend. Today, mostly cloudy skies with a high of 81. Tonight, a chance of showers and thundershowers with a low of 63. Tomorrow, a 50% chance of showers and thundershowers in the afternoon hours with a high of 78. That's your forecast. 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

0: 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It is 9:37 on your Friday morning. About a half hour from now, we're going to speak with Dr. Joe Galati, who we have had so many great conversations with. And he's got an interesting bit on his mind that we're going to talk about today. But right now, we're talking about a different person who claimed he was a doctor. Ian Roberts, scheduled to be sentenced today. And we're talking about what you would do, not necessarily previewing what would or will not happen. The prosecution says they want 30 to 37 months in prison. The defense says, hey, his impending deportation, that's enough. You just give him probation, get him out of the country. That should be enough. Don't make him do prison time. Well, do we even want him to do prison time? It's taxpayer funded. He'd be taking up space there. And for what? It's not going to be released into our community anymore. Well, we're getting your thoughts on this. You can call in at 515-284-1040, 515-284-1040, and we got some phone calls to get to. We'll start with Pat in Avoca. Pat, how's it going today?
1: Good morning, sir.
0: Hello.
1: Yes, I was actually going to continue with the same thought that we should not be locking him up at taxpayer expense, impose a stiff fine, but seize his assets in an effort to recoup the fine, and also as a deterrent for such fraud, because you're taking away any incentive for them to perpetuate this kind of behavior. Just completely remove everything that he has acquired while he's been here under false pretense. Send him back to his country of origin, which is purgatory in itself. And then, of course, hang the maximum penalty if he does come back over his head. But we have this kind of thing happening all over this country. Up there in Minneapolis, you have 84% of the Somali population that is on some form of state aid.
0: Right.
1: For breaking our laws.
0: Right.
1: 84%. I'm very happy I'm not a taxpayer in Minneapolis, believe me.
0: Yeah, for sure.
1: So,
0: yeah, it's a good point.
1: Take away the incentive, you take away this kind of behavior, hopefully.
0: Yeah, and this is the argument for the prison time. I appreciate the call, Pat. Appreciate you for listening to us. The idea of consequence should be a good deterrent to anybody who's wanting to commit crimes. But we still have morons committing crimes all the time. Really dumb crimes. And in some cases, it's a crime that's not even, they premeditate, they know they're doing wrong, they know what they're doing is something that's illegal and against the law. I mean, Ian Roberts, he knew what he was doing was wrong. He had been in the country long enough to know that when he was ordered for removal, he needed to leave. He didn't. And then he knew he wasn't supposed to buy weapons, and he did anyway. He found a way to get him through his wife, who we still haven't seen yet. Bill is in Des Moines. He is on our phone line today. Bill, welcome in. What's on your mind today?
2: Hey, Emery. Thanks for the call. Say, you know, it would be great if we could get Rob Sands' opinion on this question today. I seem to recall some repeating advertisements that he's putting out, saying that those that steal taxpayer dollars, he will put in jail. Any chance you could reach out to his campaign or him to see if they'd like to weigh in on this?
0: Yeah, and it's a great question. If you remember, in April, he actually did a press conference about this. He actually did do a presser about this, and unfortunately, half of his presser turned into a campaign event, because he basically spent the first half of the press conference saying Republicans have made it harder for him to get information about this stuff for his position and for his job. But and I appreciate the call, Bill. Thanks for listening to our show today. As far as if we go back and we try to remember this is about a month ago that Rob Sand did this deal. He was doing these reviews. He was asked to do the reviews. He went on his social media and said, I can't do a review in the auditor's office until somebody requests one formally. He finally got a formal request in October, and he basically did the check and the thing that he found that was the most fraudulent that he could control and report on was the money that was exchanged as a conflict of interest between Ian Roberts and the firm that, you know, was hired by the Des Moines Public School District for this audit found $2,000 in questionable reimbursements and disbursements and conflict of interest that were more troubling in deception with Lively Paradox and Nicole Price, who founded that website. And their relationship led to a conflict of interest with a deal that was done with that consulting firm. As much as I think Rob Sand is trying to play it fairly safe, he did, for whatever it's worth, back in September and October, mention all this stuff, saying what needed to happen for him to look into this. And he seemingly condemned the behavior of Ian Roberts a month ago in that press conference. But he's in a weird spot where he's kind of trying to play to the crowd right now. He's trying to find a way. Like, he's not going to talk too much about this, I wouldn't think, beyond what he's already said as the auditor. I don't think there's anything that he would say that would be a positive for his campaign, except once the sentencing is done, he can either say this was a smart move or this was a dumb move and see where most of the state of Iowa lands on it. But yeah, I think a lot of people who are running for office probably need to say something about this, would be my thoughts. This is a big story. This was the biggest story in Iowa post-Iowa State Fair in 2025. Obviously, we've been following along here in 2026, waiting for this day to come, the sentencing, and then what happens to this guy. I think that that's 100% realistic to have someone running for the office of governor to have some sort of thoughts about what Ian Roberts did and what they think about it. Let's go to Isaiah in Goodell. Isaiah, thank you for calling in. What's on your mind?
3: Hey, Emery. Thanks for taking my call. So look, I appreciate all the reasons you're bringing up not to do prison, and I recognize there's expense, but here's the problem for me. If I or a citizen, say we carry concealed and we accidentally are within 1,000 feet of school grounds, whatever, we forget, drive by, get pulled over, whatever, or even knowingly, stole money from a organization, nobody's going to be out there suspending our jail time and just saying, well, you're a citizen, so you get off free. He shouldn't be getting off free by just, well, you get out of jail free because, you're not from here, so you can just go home, have another life, have some more time to probably steal over there, and just because you came here illegally. So the justice that goes for citizens needs to go for non-citizens. He needs to serve time first, and then, yes, go right back to where he came from and stay there forever.
0: So just to clarify, Isaiah, you're okay with the consequence being part of the deal here, even though that would also be on a taxpayer dime?
3: Well, you know what? Some things are worth spending money on, and one of those is equal justice for non-citizens and citizens. Yes. So, yes, okay. I would support putting him in prison on the taxpayer dime so that he pays for what he did. Obviously, we're not going to get money restitution. We don't get that for most citizens, probably.
0: That's true.
3: But we're going to at least make sure that he has learned his lesson, and future people, especially non-citizens, are going to see, because look at the example. If you're a non-citizen, you commit a crime, and it's like, well, I'll just go back home when you're supposed to go back home anyways. What extra deterrent is there not to commit a crime if we give him this light sentence?
0: It's an interesting perspective, Isaiah, and I appreciate you bringing that up on the show today. Thanks for calling in, and thanks for listening to us.
3: Thank you.
0: Yeah, he makes a good point. He makes a good point, right? So what kind of lesson is being taught here? Are we doing Ian Roberts a favor if we just say, hey, go back home. Go back home and let us never see you again. I mean, you take that deal if you're Ian Roberts, obviously. You don't want to be in a cell for the next 30 to 37 months. And I don't know if they're going to give him credit for time served. He's already been behind bars in jail waiting for this sentencing for the last 8 months or so. So, I think there's a plausibility there, right? Even 8 less months of that. But I'm interested. I'm intrigued. I am attempting, in my head to think about what the concepts would be of making an example out of Ian Roberts to be a deterrent for anybody who wants to take advantage of us, and maybe sending him back with absolutely no additional penalty is the wrong message to be sending. I just also feel very conflicted about spending any more taxpayer dollars on this guy, especially when We're not rehabbing anything. There's no rehabilitation process. There's none. He's going to be in jail just to sit there, think about what he did on our dimes, and then he is going to be sent back to Guyana and end up wherever. Probably never to be seen again here. So it's a tough one. Phone line 515-284-1040. Let's go to Judy in Henry County. Judy, what's on your mind today?
4: Well, my thought is I'm in agreement with not wanting to pay for him to be in prison or whatever, but I do think that it would be unfair to send him back to Guyana without them knowing what he's done here. He does need to be tagged in some way, shape, or form. And, you know, I've always heard that in India they cut a finger off and they know you are a thief. You know, maybe he needs tattooed across his forehead, thief or something like that. And then he can live with that the rest of his life.
0: Oh my. Well, now we're talking about something completely different. But, Judy, I appreciate you calling in and with your thoughts today. Thank you for listening to the show. Yeah, that is a thought. But, yeah, I don't think that's how the justice system in the U.S. is going to work for anyone. I think there could be a tag in what we can do here, but I'm not 100% sure. Not 100% sure there'd be a lot of people backing physical corporal punishment of some type like that. And would it, even the people in Guyana, what would even be the reaction to that? Would there be any reaction to that? I'm not sure. 9:48 on the clock today. Thanks for listening. This is Emory on Iowa. We'll take a few more calls. We got some time for that. If you'd like to be a part of the conversation, like to get your thoughts on what you hope happens, think will happen, what you think deserves to happen to Ian Roberts, 515-284-1040, 515-284-1040. Or you can text in. Got a lot of texts in here. I'll try to get some of these today. 81530 on the text line, 81530. 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And we'll get more of your thoughts on Ian Roberts next in 4 minutes on Emory on Iowa.
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8: White victim, female, pretty, wealthy.
7: A white woman's murder shocks the city. A black man from the projects comes forward with information about the case.
9: He says the police are his friends.
7: But out of nowhere, he goes from star witness to prime suspect.
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7: 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Lee Harris is sentenced to 90 years.
10: I get 90 years for killing somebody I have never seen.
7: Behind bars, Lee finds an unlikely ally in his cellie, Robert. The pair are like chalk and cheese. There's no way their paths would ever cross on the outside. But as a fellow inmate, Robert sees through the lies and vows to do the unthinkable. Clear Lee's name.
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15: In the history of cinema, few films have been as successful as The Godfather. Francis Ford Coppola's gangster epic set a new standard not just for movies about the mafia, but for movies in general. Although, if you talk to the people who made it, The Godfather's prospects for success were far from assured. In fact, before its release, they were pretty bleak.
16: And they said, we're finished, this is over. The movie's not gonna work. You gotta get rid of those guys, it's a disaster.
15: Then Leave the Gun, Take the Cannoli, my co-host Mark Seal and I strip back the varnish of movie history and talk to never-before-heard-from sources to get at what really made the process so arduous. Leave the Gun, Take the Cannoli is based on my co-host Mark's best-selling book of the same title. And on this show, we call upon his years of research to help unpack the story behind the Godfather's birth from start to finish. We sift through innumerable accounts, many of them conflicting, and try to get to the truth of what really happened. Leave the Gun, Take the Cannoli features new and archival interviews with Francis Ford Coppola.
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24: On the night before Halloween in 1975, 15-year-old Martha Moxley was murdered in the Tony Bellhaven neighborhood of Greenwich, Connecticut. She was rich and beautiful and loved by all who knew her. For decades, despite intense media scrutiny, police failed to make an arrest. In 2000, 25 years after Martha's murder, her one-time neighbor, Michael Skakel, was arrested. He'd been 15, like her, at the time of the crime. He was also a cousin of the Kennedys.
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24: 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I read the articles. Of course Michael Skakel killed his next-door neighbor Martha Moxley. He beat her to death with a golf club. 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And if you followed the case like I did, I bet you knew it too. My name is Andrew Goldman. I've been a journalist for 30 years. 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

0: Thanks for listening on your radio today. Speaking of Ian Roberts, the former disgraced Des Moines Public Schools superintendent who has written books from prison, has released books, has kind of just found a way to fool everybody into thinking that he was this some highly qualified educator who then got a $300,000 a year salary until everybody found out last fall that, oh yeah, he actually was in this country illegally and had been ordered for removal from this country a couple of years earlier. And he's facing his sentencing today. Well, we're getting your thoughts on what should happen. We'll get the real stuff. I'll let the judge and the penal system do what they decide to do. But we're talking about what makes the most sense for the taxpayer and to let this guy and anybody else like this guy know that there are rules and there are consequences for one reason or another. I got Phil in Red Oak on the phone line at 515-284-1040. Phil, welcome to the show today. What's on your mind?
1: Yeah, I think the guy should get the full 3 years, maybe 5 years. So we can get a couple more books out of him to see what was really in his head. If we just send him back, he'd probably, he's a really smart guy. He'd probably be, president of that country or some other country or running something big, this way at least delay him 3 or more years from doing that. And then, maybe some probation after that before he gets sent back. So he has to travel around, like some of the people said, and show some regret and shame for what he's done and kept some other really good American from having that job.
0: Yeah.
1: And, how long would he have been there if the ICE hadn't have been doing their job? That's just been my thought.
0: It's a good point, Phil, and I appreciate the call today. I think that in and of itself seems to be everybody's takeaway is not only did this guy take a $300,000 a year salary that was paid by taxpayers in the Des Moines Public School District, but he took a job from somebody who was legitimately qualified, didn't lie on the resume, was a legal citizen, and could have done a very good job at the time also. Des Moines Public Schools are not the only people that were bamboozled by this guy. I was pretty hard on them, and rightly so, for their lack of transparency and leadership. When they finally decided to sue the background check company, that was something I think they should have done immediately. As soon as this happened, they should have sued the background check company and said, look, we did what they told us to do because we pay them to do that part of the job. But it was the lack of accountability that they had to themselves over the first 72 hours of this saga last September that we realized, okay, they had absolutely no idea, and they're making this a political statement about ICE by saying we have his back when he didn't have their back. It tells you where people's brains are at. Let's get to a few texts here that I have. Had a lot of them coming in here. This person says, sentence him to the maximum in prison and suspend the present term and deport him. I mentioned that one earlier. That in and of itself, if possible, if you could do that and say you're going to run into the 20-year maximum sentence if you come back, that, I think, may be the happy medium in between, because then you know he's never going to come back, but at the same time, does that really give him the consequences of his actions? A lot of people here saying that he should be required to pay back funds. It's like, with what money? You think this guy still has all that money? And if he does, yeah, take it. Can you seize the assets? Sure. But is it going to offset the damage that was done for one reason or another? This person says, want him gone, but I don't want a sentence allowing him a chance. If he's ever caught in the U.S., he'd have a loophole to stay. Well, hopefully that's not how that works. Dr. Joe Galati will join us. We got more coming up on Emory on Iowa.
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7: It's 10 o'clock, cloudy and 70. I'm Craig Michaels. Here's what's trending on WHO. President Trump's so-called anti-weaponization fund is being temporarily blocked by a federal judge.
8: The $1.8 billion fund was announced by the Justice Department as part of the president's settlement with the IRS. It's meant to pay those who were allegedly victims of being targeted by the DOJ under former President Joe Biden. The judge's ruling prevents the DOJ from moving forward with any action with the fund as a lawsuit against it moves forward. A hearing has been set for June 12th for the judge to hear arguments if a longer pause should be issued. I'm Michael Kastner.
7: Vice President J.D. Vance says the U.S. is very close to finalizing an agreement with Iran to extend the ceasefire by 60 days, though several talking points remain.
9: We're going back and forth with them. We do think they're negotiating, at least so far, in good faith, and we're making some progress. Hopefully, we'll continue to make progress. The president will be in a position where he can endorse the agreement, but obviously, that's still TBD.
7: Vance told reporters on the tarmac at Joint Base Andrews in Maryland that it's hard to say when or if President Trump will sign a memorandum of understanding, which will also need approval from Iranian leaders. Mosquito control plans are in effect for Des Moines and several surrounding metro cities.
10: The city of Des Moines conducted aerial treatments in May in areas with high potential for mosquito breeding. The city of Ankeny says it will spray chemicals for mosquitoes three times a year at high traffic recreational sites. Spraying for mosquitoes is scheduled to begin in Urbandale neighborhoods starting next week. The city says the spraying will be done by City of Urbandale trucks from 9 p.m. to 5 a.m. I'm Dave Bohl.
7: It's cloudy and 70. I'm Craig Michaels. Our next update at 10:30. Breaking news and severe weather as it happens on Des Moines News Weather and Traffic Station, News Radio 1040 WHO.
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0: Yes, indeed. 10 o'clock hour is here. Thank you for listening and being a part of the show today. A lot of things to get to in this 10 o'clock hour. But before we do any of that, I have an interesting conversation here, and one that's near and dear to me. And joining us to talk about it on our Davidson Family Dentistry Newsmaker line is Dr. Joe Galati back on the show. Dr. Galati, thanks for being back here.
21: Well, Emory, thanks for having me on. And as you mentioned, this is a near and dear topic to so many Americans that it's something to listen up and really take away what the new research is showing.
0: Yes. So I personal note here from me, my grandfather passed away from a heart attack that certainly was led on by some deteriorating heart disease when I was a young person. It kind of exists on my whole dad's side of the family. My dad has had a couple of scares, and it sounds like there's an experimental treatment that could help resolve this, at least in the right direction for a ton of people who might otherwise be susceptible to heart disease. Is that right?
21: Yes, it is. And this really is breakthrough research and technology, where in this particular study, and again, it was only 35 patients, but there is the plan for more patients to be involved in this study. This is a study where we're talking about gene therapy, where a medication is injected It gets into your body and it adjusts the gene that is responsible for producing LDL cholesterol, which is the bad cholesterol. Once you're able to do that and knock out that particular gene, the liver then sends a signal to lower the amount of this LDL cholesterol in your blood, which means that excess cholesterol and fat does not get deposited in your arteries. Now, what they found is that one single injection, not pills every day, not shots every week, one single injection lowered the LDL cholesterol by over 63%. And so far, over 18 months, the effect is still seen. So once you're able to get in, change the gene, knock out the mechanism that causes the cholesterol to go up, you may be saved for life and permanently lower the bad cholesterol, which is just absolutely breathtaking here.
0: Yeah, I think a lot of Americans, especially Americans who maybe don't eat right or have heart disease in the family, they get pretty familiar with what cholesterol is early on. But it's kind of a mystery for a lot of people of how to try to best like whittle that down. If we're talking about this from a medical standpoint, how much of this is behavioral versus genetic? Because I know, like we mentioned, and with my family, a lot of men on my father's side have just had heart issues. How much of that is just within the genes, and this would be the only real way to try to attack this?
21: Well, you're right that the cardiovascular disease is certainly driven genetically, and knowing your family, other brothers and sisters, your parents or grandparents, is really important, because we do know that, and we all know people that are thin and they exercise and yet they have horrible cholesterol. So these are situations where certainly these kinds of new therapies is going to be a monumental change. But for the vast majority of people, it is a lifestyle disease where it starts with obesity and eating the wrong foods, not exercising enough, high blood pressure, diabetes, alcohol use, inactivity. So while there are many, many people that have a genetically predisposition to heart disease, I would say the vast majority is going to be a lifestyle issue. And that's where we really have to apply a lot of help to our patients. We have to get away from a certain pill mentality that, oh, if I have cholesterol, I have diabetes, I'll just take a pill and I'll be fine. It really gets down to unraveling the bad habits that we have so that we can at least try to help ourselves and lessen the risk of heart disease and cancer and kidney failure and all the other bad things that occur.
0: Dr. Joe Galati is joining us on our phone line today. So with that being said, this particular experimental treatment, you mentioned it's only a few dozen people that have, it has been a trial here, but there are so many things that people wish that we had treatments for. And I'm not expecting this to be some gateway into a new discovery where we can get ALS treatments or cancer treatments that can drastically alter what was previously considered to be pretty untreatable until something bad had happened. What does this do, though, this new treatment for high cholesterol and for heart disease? If this is successful, though it may look like we're trending that direction, what can this do for medicine and treatments moving forward?
21: Well, I would think that with so many different areas of research and different diseases, like you mentioned, some are absolutely horrible, that if we're able to figure out how to get in and turn on or turn off a gene or a particular protein, then we can treat diseases more effectively. But really, you know, getting in early to a certain disease, and you can look at something as common as Alzheimer's disease and the different proteins that develop in the brain. Imagine if you could block that process a decade or two or three earlier. Certainly with cancer, getting in and turning off these different genes. So while today we're talking about heart disease, there are researchers around the globe that are trying to take this exact same process, going in, knocking out a protein or a gene or turning it on if it's deficient, so that a disease can be stopped or shut the disease off. So we have to continue our scientific curiosity, allow scientists to explore, fund them as best we can, and continue to learn and see these studies that really are so, so optimistic.
0: Dr. Gulati, this may be a question that is impossible to answer at this point, but I did have somebody on our text line kind of reiterate, you know, kind of what the big

0: somehow we're going to all have to work to drive the cost down. The other thing is the technology already. There is a medication that's FDA approved. It is called Repatha. And this is used for patients with high cholesterol that may not tolerate statins. And it does the exact same thing as this new experimental treatment. It works on the, it's called the PCSK9 gene. The only thing is Repatha has to be injected on a regular basis through the year, where this other therapy that we're talking about is a one shot. It knocks it out permanently. So the research with Repatha, it does exactly the same thing. It blocks the LDL cholesterol metabolism and pulls it out of the bloodstream. This is yet another big leap forward in this kind of research blocking cholesterol. So we have things that are there now. This is just a much better iteration of the drug.
1: Very interesting stuff. Dr. Joe Gilotti, thank you so much for the information and the time on this exciting development. And we will, I'm sure, talk to you again sometime very soon.
0: All right. Thank you, Emory.
1: 10:17. It is Emory on Iowa. Thank you for listening to the program today. My goodness, what an exciting thing that is if you are in a family that has perpetual heart disease like my family does. My goodness. We'll see what that looks like as time moves forward. For right now, though, in 4 minutes, it's time to make some entertainment picks to click for you to maybe be looking for this weekend. We'll talk about that coming up on Emory on Iowa.
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4: 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It is 10:23. This is Emery Songer. You're listening to Emery on Iowa on this Friday. And it's time to do our entertainment picks to click. And as we always do on a Friday, let you know the things that you should or shouldn't be watching, listening to, reading, etc. Joined by my producer, Kid, and my friend, Nathan Fisher, we are going to give you a few things that you need to keep your eye on. Let's start with Nate. Nate, appreciate you coming in today. What are you paying attention to?
5: I mean, I think I say this every time you have me come in for picks to click. It's a good sports weekend. The Cubs and Cardinals are playing for the first time this season. I know Kid's going to be watching Game 7 of the Western Conference Finals of the NBA. Hockey playoffs are going on. College baseball tournament starts this weekend. Yeah, it'll be a good sports weekend.
4: Women's College World Series, did you mention that?
5: I don't think I did. Women's College World Series, did that start yesterday?
4: It did. Yesterday was day one.
5: I saw a little bit of the UCLA Alabama game last night on a TV in the restaurant we were at. It's a good sports weekend. I also mentioned, what was that, Tuesday, I was sitting in with you that I gave the message on Sunday in church, so I was really focused on that all last week. So I haven't been into a whole lot other than that and sports the last couple weeks, but I have a pretty free weekend this week, so I'm going to tell you what I think I'm going to start watching coming up here this weekend. I'm an Apple TV guy. It's one of the services I pay for, so I like to get the most out of that one since I pay for it.
4: Of course.
5: John Hamm in Your Friends and Neighbors. They're about to have their second season finale this weekend. I have not started it, though, so I'm not going to catch all the way up. But John Hamm, a financial titan, suddenly finds himself divorced and jobless and starts robbing his wealthy neighbors to stay afloat. Stealing from his own social circle strangely exhilarates him, but he gradually gets tangled in a deadly web.
4: Ooh.
5: I've seen the trailers for a couple of years now because, it had a season one already. It looks really good. So I want to watch that one. I think
4: John Hamm's a great TV show guy, too.
5: I met John Hamm in a bar in L.A. A few years back. We sat and we talked Cardinals baseball for a few minutes, and he bought me a beer.
4: What?
6: Wow. Mm-hmm.
5: Yep.
4: Look at you go.
5: Yeah.
4: Look at Nate Fisher go.
5: I happened to be wearing a Cardinals shirt. I saw it across the bar. Oh, that's John Hamm. And I knew, he's from St. Louis. He's a Cardinals guy. So I just, I'm going up to the bar to order, and he turned around. I was like, Cardinals guy. And we started talking ball.
6: Ah, oh, that's fantastic.
5: Fire. Yeah.
6: All right. That's cool, man. All right, kid. Try to follow that. What do you got on your mind?
7: Yeah. Here we go. All right. So I've also, like you said, super excited for Western Conference Finals, man. Wemby had a great game last night for all those who weren't watching. But moving on from sports, I know that's Nate's bag for today. I have one show that I just started the other night. It's only one season out for it. It debuted in 2024, but has a 96% on Rotten Tomatoes. It's called Fight Night, The Million Dollar Heist, and it has a star-studded cast of Don Cheadle, Kevin Hart, Taraji P. Henson, Terrence Howard, Samuel L. Jackson. So there's a lot of big names in this show. Roughly, it takes place in Atlanta, I believe, and it's like the early days of what Atlanta has kind of become now as like a big social spot, roughly. So, yeah, I think that's kind of, it's on Peacock, I believe.
6: Nice. Yes, anytime sir. You get a loaded cast, it's going to get attention. And you know that the budget's behind it. Yeah, that sounds really interesting.
7: So absolutely.
6: Fight Night on Peacock. Nate, can you remind me what yours was called?
5: Your Friends and Neighbors on Apple.
6: Your Friends and Neighbors on Apple. I'm going to give you something that is on YouTube and is available for anyone to watch without a subscription. You might just have to, you know, endure some ads. There's a channel on YouTube called Secret Base, and they have a lot of different series and things, and it's mostly sports related stuff. But there's a guy who is one of the top people at Secret Base, who is one of the great storytellers of our time, I think, and his name is John Boyce. John Boyce, JonBois. He has made a ton of different types of videos about a multitude of things that are sports related and not sports related, and one that had me in an absolute chokehold has been, and I just finished it, is a thing called Fool Time. It is a series that he made. It's a four-part series. And could you guess what Fool Time's about? No, you couldn't. Not in a million years. Because it's about the first transatlantic cable for the telegraph.
5: Okay.
6: Now, see, that sounds really dumb and geeky, and you're like, Emery, why would I ever want to learn about that? No. Well, the argument that John is making is this is really the birth of communication at large, and eventually what leads to what becomes the internet later.
7: Right.
6: But the story itself, it's in four parts, so you watch them, it's like four different parts. This is a little documentary, and the way John tells the stories are all great. You're going to meet people that have crazy names like William Thompson and Wildman Whitehouse. You're going to learn about what the telegraph really meant to society back in the 1840s and 50s as people learned, hey, I can actually talk to somebody three, four towns over. And then the crazy idea to try to put a cable across the ocean so North America and Europe could talk to each other. This whole thing, if you wanted to watch the entire documentary, you'd think, how long could a documentary about the transatlantic wire and cable, how long could that possibly be? 3 hours, 50 minutes, and 55 seconds.
7: Oh, my goodness.
6: You want to talk about binge-watching TV shows? Well, how about binge-watching a documentary? And one of the fun little things that John Boyce does in this doc is he uses Tim the Toolman Taylor and his sidekick Al as the kind of conduits to telling the story of the transatlantic cable and this type of engineering in the 1850s.
5: So Tool Time turns to Fool Time.
6: It is Fool Time.
5: I see.
6: Yeah. Now, I'm telling you guys, it sounds crazy, but I was enthralled by this. And you should check it out if you like documentaries. Fool Time on YouTube by John Boyce from Secret Base. There you go.
5: Nice.
6: Gave you plenty to watch this weekend, didn't we? When we come back, I have a story that I am just kind of perturbed by a little bit. I will tell you exactly what's bothering me about it in 4 minutes on Emory on Iowa.
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9: It's 10:30, cloudy at 72. I'm Craig Michaels. Here's what's trending on WHO. President Trump's so-called anti-weaponization fund is being temporarily blocked by a federal judge. The $1.8 billion fund was announced by the Justice Department as part of the president's settlement with the IRS. Former Attorney General Pam Bondi is appearing before a Congressional Committee behind closed doors this morning to answer questions about the Justice Department's release of the Epstein files. Several Iowa SNAP recipients have had their EBT cards inadvertently canceled. HHS says they don't know how it happened and are reissuing the cards. Former Poison lead singer Bret Michaels is the latest of half a dozen acts to pull out of the America 250 concert series in D.C. He says the event is evolving into something much more divisive than what he agreed to be a part of. It's cloudy in 72. I'm Craig Michaels. Our next update at 11. Breaking news and severe weather as it happens on Des Moines News Weather and Traffic Station, News Radio 1040 WHO.
5: And good morning again, Nathan Fisher with your grain and livestock commodity market update as we continue for your Friday. July corn 7.5 cents down, 448 and a quarter. December new crop 6 cents weaker, 476 and a quarter. Soybeans July dropping 8 cents, 1186 and a half. November's down 3.5 cents, 1190 and a half. For the wheat, July now 11 and a quarter cents lower, 612 and three quarters. Livestock trade is also in the red. August live cattle down 88 cents, 240.12. Feeder cattle for August down $2.93, 350.10. And for lean hogs, the July contract down $2.08, $100.05. That's the low for the day for that July lean hog contract. The Dow up 360 points. We'll keep tracking these markets on the Big Show. We'll have Farming for Your Future Friday coming up on the Big Show. And again, don't forget the deadline to sign up for Tractor Ride is this weekend. 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I'm Nathan Fisher.
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0: I don't have a meteorologist on to talk about the weather through the entire week. Just, you know, peeking ahead to what that forecast is going to look like for you. Plenty of chances of rain over the weekend. So it's not as though, you know, all is fine and good and dandy if you're planning to go out and, like, try to camp or something. Probably not in central Iowa the best idea for you. But, you know, it's that time of the year, and the rain, I don't hate rain. I don't hate the rain when it comes down. Just hope that a lot of these storms, wouldn't be bad to have a few weeks without some major severe thunderstorms. But we'll see how it goes. The forecast, we will continue to have that for you as it updates throughout the weekend here on your stations, 600 WMT, 1040 WHO. Stay locked in with us, and we'll make sure you have the latest information. Story that really bugged me that I saw here, really bugged me yesterday. Ankeny police officially say that they will not be pressing charges or filing charges against a 76-year-old driver who drove through an after-school pickup line a couple of months ago and injured 16 students, children, sending several of them to the hospital. The release that they said, they sent out a release. And I'll just read the release before I give you my opinion, because I want to be as transparent about what they say as possible. This is what they say. The Ankeny Police Department continues to keep the children who are still recovering, along with their families, classmates, school staff, and the broader community, in our thoughts. The completed case was presented to the Polk County Attorney's Office for legal review and charge consideration. After reviewing all facts and evidence gathered during the investigation, it was determined there was no legal basis for criminal charges in this case. Because criminal charges are not being filed, the identity of the driver will not be released publicly. Now, that's the part of it. You know, there was nothing in terms of OWI or, you know, impaired driving. This was, and they asked a ton of people what they saw and what they heard. 32 different interviews, did a mechanical inspection of the car. There were blood samples. There was no impairment of the driver. This was an example of a 76-year-old driver mistakenly pressing the accelerator instead of the brake as they approached the school's pickup line. And then the vehicle went into the pickup line, hit 16 students, sent a bunch of them to the hospital. This is it's a delicate conversation, but it's one I am insanely passionate about. We do not respect vehicles enough. We just don't. We hear way too many stories about individuals of a variety of ages making mistakes behind the wheel. And accidents happen. I know they do. Collisions happen. Of course they do. But I am always going to go down knowing that the most safe thing that we can do is be as attentive behind the wheel as we are at anything else that we do throughout the day. Now, it can be somewhat distracting when, you know, you're talking to somebody, you might be on the phone. We do a lot of the hands-free stuff now. Hopefully, that's you too. There are increasingly strict policies and laws about texting while driving or being distracted while driving in some way. And that's good. I'm glad that we're finally getting to a point of really being able to enforce that stuff. I think speeding, that is a bit more subjective about what too fast is. I think that's different for everybody, especially when you get on a freeway. I think it's way more important for people to generally be going about the same speed as each other, and it becomes much more predictable to stay safe on a roadway like that when everybody's going roughly the same speed, which is why the traffic cameras, I think, are a good thing. I know that's not going to be a popular take for a lot of people listening to me right now, but when you have the traffic cameras, it regulates everyone's speed in a way. You know if you're going 11 miles an hour over the speed limit, which is way more than you should be going, by the way. Even though I think you could, that speed limit that they have gotten to, right? Like, they have to explain themselves. Why isn't it 55 in certain spots, but it is 55 in other spots? Why can't it be 65 or 70? You know, these are things in every state, every locale has their own rules and regulations on that. And they have to figure that out themselves, and they have to explain it. They have engineers and experts that come up with those numbers. But if they give you a number and they say 60 or 55, like 235, for instance, it's the highway I'm using as an example here. that's if that's the number, if you're going 11 plus miles an hour over that, you're expecting not to get ticketed and you get mad when you get ticketed? Come on. But those traffic cameras allow everybody basically to go about the same speed if everybody's willing to, you know, kind of cap themselves at 60 or 55. If they cap themselves at 7 or 8 over, I think that's fine. You're not going to get pulled over for that in the midst of a busy freeway. And if everybody's going about the same speed, it becomes much more predictable to drive defensively and know where all the other cars are if you're keeping track and keeping an eye on things. There are two things that you cannot account for, and that is distracted driving and people who have either not enough experience behind the wheel and don't know exactly what to do in certain situations, which happens. Unfortunately, there was a young girl who had just graduated high school a couple of weekends ago in my hometown of Ottumwa. They had just celebrated her graduation. A few hours later, she dies in a car crash. From what I can tell, based on the information that we have at our fingertips, it's a dangerous intersection. There are a few of those around the Ottumwa area down there by the highways and everything, and just did not account for the speed that a crossing vehicle would have been making. I mean, it's just an incredibly sad story, and you don't want to throw blame on anyone, but you want to know why stuff like this happens. The other side of that are people who may not have the ability to drive as they once could have. And we hear way too many stories like this of people who are getting into their 70s, their 80s, and they insist on continuing to drive. They think that they can drive the same that they drove when they were 40, 50, 60. I have been on the record, and I maintain this, that there has to be some sort of continued checkups for people as they age, because it isn't a personal deal. And it's not an ageist thing. It is a danger thing for the driver as well. And we've heard so many elderly drivers who crossed the center line or did not account for a vehicle that was passing in a blind spot, or they fell asleep while they were driving. There are so many examples of people as they age taking for granted this thing that they've always been able to do. But driving is an inherently dangerous activity. It really is. And it's been dangerous since we had motor vehicles, and the faster and more powerful they became, the less and less safe they became. And engineering has come a long way to try to make vehicles as safe as they possibly can be. But you see the signs as we're driving on the highways in Iowa. How many people a year have died on Iowa roadways in different ways? How many of those were just sheer accidents? How many of those were completely avoidable? How many of those could have been solved by somebody doing more defensive driving? How many of those are because of an inexperienced driver or a driver that is not as sharp as they may have been at a certain time? Now, if the Ankeny Police Department says we shouldn't be charging a 76-year-old who accidentally hit the accelerator instead of the brake, charging them with anything, fining them, putting them in jail for injuring 16 students, that's not going to achieve anything because this was not something that was intentionally or maliciously done. Okay, that's fine. I am not a police officer. I don't know what that entails. What premeditation or what it would be a big enough mistake for somebody to get charges. But because they weren't impaired, because there wasn't anything, there's no real way to hold this individual accountable except for how bad they probably feel having done this. But how many times does this need to happen? How many kids need to be sent to the hospital because we have people who are not as sharp behind the wheel as they once were, still driving as if they're still 45, 62 years old when they were much sharper? What are the answers here? It's an awkward conversation. I've had that conversation on the show about when is the time you have to start having that conversation. Maybe it's not the best thing for you to get behind the wheel and be driving on freeways or driving a vehicle at all in some cases. When do you know when that is? And it's a tough thing. It's a tough situation to have, right? I don't want to be in a position where I have to take the keys from my parents one day, right? That's a difficult conversation to have. And you have done this thing. This is one of the freest things that a person can do in their life. It's one of the biggest moments in your life when you get to drive a car with your driver's license for the first time ever. I remember the feeling I had when I got behind the wheel for the first time, not having my parent or a driving instructor sitting next to me in the passenger seat. For the first time, I was in a car able to drive myself around. And I could just drive. It's one of the best moments of my life. It's the first real moment of independence that we feel that leads us into adulthood. It really is a seminal moment for us in our lives. And unfortunately, there is an expiration date on it. I don't know when it is. It's different for everybody. I just think at some point we need to institute a law in our state. And I know that more laws is not always the answer, but there has to be some sort of policy in place that as people age, it becomes more frequent when they have to go in and they have to get a driver's test. Not only do you renew your license, but you have to prove that you still have the ability to drive and you can drive sharply. And you're paying attention to your blind spots and you're not having these moments of panic where you're hitting the accelerator instead of the brake and sending over a dozen kids, injuring them and sending multiple kids to the hospital because you accidentally hit the gas instead of the brakes. So, I don't know. It's food for thought. I don't know what the right answer is, people. I just know that every time I see a story like this, it hurts me. It really hurts me, and it's so preventable. There's got to be a way that we can be as gentle about this as possible, because I totally understand that part of it. But at the same time, the safety of everyone on the roadways, the safety of kids at pickup spots, the safety of the elderly driver we're talking about, all of these individuals, their safety matters. We have to take that much more seriously than we've been taking it in some way. Not everything is completely avoidable, but there's got to be a way we can do at least a little bit better here. 10:49 on the clock today. Thank you for listening to the show. Hey, I'm Emery. Thanks for listening. I appreciate you for your participation on the show today. And yeah, when we come back, I'll get you out of this week and this Friday on my show talking about this concert that has a bunch of people dropping out of because they don't like the political ramifications of being attached to it. I'll tell you some of the people who have canceled and what is going on with it. 4 minutes from right now on Emery on Iowa.
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11: Three staccato cries of Mayday and an eyewitness report of a mid-air explosion is about all that is known this morning of the British Columbia air disaster, which yesterday claimed 52 lives.
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18: 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Is this Huey Lewis and the News? 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
19: The weather will be mild with spotty storm chances this weekend. Today, mostly cloudy skies with a high of 81. Tonight, a chance of showers and thundershowers with a low of 63. Tomorrow, a 50% chance of showers and thundershowers in the afternoon hours with a high of 78. That's your forecast. 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

0: 8:55. Thanks for tuning in and listening to us. You missed parts of the show. I'm going to try to get this whole show up on the podcast, Emory on Iowa, on the Free iHeartRadio app. Just search it. You'll find it there. Wanted to just mention this. I don't know. Look, politics is politics these days. If you're attached to anything that is somewhat a political event of some kind, or it's attached to a politician of some kind, it's going to result in a polarizing reaction from your fan base or the base of people that you draw from. As for nine individuals or nine musicians or musical groups that were asked and then booked to play this Freedom 250 music deal that was going to happen as part of a concert on the national lawn in Washington, five of the nine scheduled acts have already pulled out 48 hours or so after they were booked, the latest of which was Bret Michaels from Poison. Martina McBride also recently has pulled out of this concert, along with Morris Day, Young MC, and the Commodores. So the lineup was announced. Five of the nine have already said that they're out. Vanilla Ice and Fab Morvan, who's from Milli Vanilli. Yes, different people. Those guys say that they are still planning on doing it. Freedom Williams from CNC Music Factory said he's uncertain as to whether or not he'll continue this. So it would not surprise me if he eventually drops out based on the way that he's kind of said, I'm not sure yet. And then Flo Rida, who is also going to be doing one of these appearances, he hasn't said anything about it. He hasn't really addressed it at all. Bret Michaels said this. This is kind of an echo from what we heard from Martina McBride and from other artists. And Bret Michaels said this on his social media. Hello to all my awesome friends and fans. I wanted to jump on here real quick and talk about the upcoming Freedom 250 event in Washington. When this opportunity was originally presented to my team, it was described as a celebration of our country through music and a chance to honor our veterans, active military, first responders, teachers, and hardworking Americans from all walks of life. As a son of a veteran and coming from a family that's proudly served, that is something I've always been honored to support. As many of you know, I've spent the entire career of my music career bringing people together through music, positivity, and good vibes. My shows have never been about politics. They're about giving people a place to come together, have a great time, and forget about life's stresses for a few hours. Unfortunately, what was presented to us as a celebration of our country has evolved into something much more divisive than what I agree to be a part of. Concerns have also been raised regarding the safety of my fans, band, crew, family, and myself, including threats that are completely unfounded and unforgivable. Because of that, I have made the difficult decision to step away from this performance. And he goes on a little bit further. But the fact that he, in whatever level, thought that this was going to be just a concert that was going to celebrate America, which in any other time in American history, when something like this would be booked, it probably would be, right? But these days, if anybody is president and then any event is happening under their watch in Washington, D.C. or anywhere else, and they're going to be in attendance, now all of a sudden it's becoming a political statement. Unfortunately for Bret Michaels and Martina McBride and some of these others, it's either, well, it got too political because we're attached to this Trump administration for this event, or in this case, people are threatening us actively because I'm attached to a Trump administration event. That's where we are in America, that even entertainers who are just trying to entertain us and maybe celebrate America's 250th birthday, it's kind of a big deal, they feel like they can't do so because, well, you're supporting Trump, so I'm going to threaten you and your family and your fans and your bandmates. Unbelievable stuff. We got to do better in this country, man, I tell you. The Big Show's coming up next. Have a great weekend. I'll talk to you on Monday on Emory on Iowa.
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7: It's 11 o'clock, cloudy and 74. I'm Craig Michaels. Here's what's trending on WHO. Former Attorney General Pam Bondi says redaction errors were made in the Epstein files release. Bondi is testifying this morning behind closed doors before a House Oversight Committee. In a copy of her opening statement obtained by NBC News, Bondi planned to tell the committee that now acting AG Todd Blanche oversaw the redactions and that errors were made. She says to the best of her knowledge, the department produced everything required under the Epstein files Transparency Act. President Trump has not signed off yet on a memorandum of understanding to extend the ceasefire between the U.S. and Iran for 60 days. NBC's Richard Engel has more.
8: Vice President Vance confirmed the agreement is nearly ready, but says he doesn't know when or if the president will sign, with some discrepancies on key questions remaining.
7: Iran says the text of the memorandum hasn't been finalized. A $1.8 billion fund to compensate victims of what the Trump administration calls weaponization of the Justice Department is being put on hold by a federal judge. The fund was announced by the Justice Department as part of the president's settlement with the IRS. The hold was granted while a lawsuit against the fund proceeds through the courts. A sentencing hearing for former Des Moines Public School Superintendent Ian Roberts was scheduled to begin minutes ago. Roberts was arrested by ICE last year and later resigned. He pleaded guilty to one count of working in the country illegally and a weapons charge. Prosecutors are recommending a 3-year, 1-month sentence. His attorneys are asking for probation, saying the likely deportation he faces to his home country of Guyana is punishment enough. It's cloudy and 74. I'm Craig Michaels. Our next update at 11:30. Breaking news and severe weather as it happens on Des Moines News Weather and Traffic Station, News Radio 1040 WHO.
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2: 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We are celebrating a Farming for Your Future Friday here on the Big Show with the Coalition to Support Iowa's Farmers and Iowa Corn. We head out to Bob Quinn. We find him in Atlantic this morning. How are things in southwest Iowa?
3: That's right. Hey, thanks, Nathan. We are near Atlantic, and we're on the Alan Zellmer farm today. We're talking with the Iowa corn growers. We're going to talk with Alan as well. Alyssa Preston joining me right now, our corn grower representative in South Central Iowa. You're crossing district lines here.
4: Yes, I am, Bob. Thanks for having me over in District 7 today. But I cover District 8. But, of course, I'm always willing to travel over to District 7 and talk about the good work that Iowa corn does, not only in South Central Iowa, but all over the state.
3: You were talking a little bit before we went on about the fact that, you know, corn is what the corn growers talk about. But that goes into feed, and we're going to talk to Alan. He's got a feedlot here. It also goes into ethanol. And we are under the shadow of probably one of the largest ethanol producers in the state of Iowa with Elite Energy here. So you can see the whole thing. You look out the window, and you've got livestock, and you've got four of the largest grain bins, almost largest, that the Sukup folks have put together sitting here. They grind into feed, which is used here, and then the ethanol product. I guess we told your whole story there in about a minute and a half.
4: Yes, we did. Yes, we did. And I won't steal Alan's thunder. He can share that story with you as well. But yes, like Bob said, we are in Atlantic, Iowa today, and home of Elite Octane, and we are sitting at the Zellmer Farm today, where not only do they have a feed yard, but they also grow corn, and they do the whole process. So from growing corn, they send it to Elite Octane, and then that dried distiller's grains comes back to feed their livestock as well. So again, full circle. And that's why at Iowa Corn, not only do we work hard for Iowa's corn growers, but we partner with our livestock partners as well and the U.S. Meat Export Federation, because we know that livestock is the end user of corn. Mm-hmm. So not only do we work on ethanol, but we also work on livestock policy as well.
3: You know, one of the things that you guys have been working pretty hard on, and more recently in Washington, is the E15. You're going to be back doing that again when it comes up in the Senate, I'm sure. But it is important to have that voice heard, and that's what corn growers provide to their members. But you have some roundtables coming up, I think, don't you?
4: Yes, that's right. So we are a grassroots organization, and so starting this summer, we always start our grassroots policy with what we call our roundtables, and those will be taking place June 15th through June 18th, and we have those hosted in every district across the state. So in the nine crop reporting districts, we will have one meeting where in every crop reporting district that members can attend, and that's where our policy process starts. Mm-hmm. So that is where we encourage our members to come, voice their opinions, ask questions, start the policy process, and from there, then those policies get brought to our committees at Iowa Corn and then to the board. And then from the board, then on September 9th, we will have our annual grassroots summit. And that is where our voting members and our grassroots members can vote on policy that goes into our policy book. So again, it starts at the roundtable process, and then it'll go to our grassroots summit that happens on September 9th. So as district field managers, we're always encouraging people to not only attend our roundtables that happen in June, but we're also looking for delegates to represent all the counties across the state of Iowa to attend that grassroots summit to help shape our policy for our corn farmers.
3: Well, I know you guys are busy all the time, but the last couple of months, it seems like you've been in fourth gear running pretty hard. And like I said, you're going to continue following with the E15 situation when it comes up in the Senate. So it is. It's a big deal to be represented with your Iowa corn growers. So check out the meetings and follow along and join the Iowa Corn Growers Association. Hey, we need to get Dwayne out on the farm beat.
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5: The recent Purdue University CME Group Ag Economy Barometer showed a clear divide in how farmland values are predicted to move and what that means for decision-making on U.S. farms. Michael Langemeyer, the director of the Center for Commercial Agriculture at Purdue University, said while the overall sentiment is relatively stable despite economic challenges, there are some interesting numbers below the surface.
6: When producers are grouped by their farmland value expectations over the next year, a clear split emerges. Some expect land values to increase, others expect them to decline, and even though both groups are operating in the same farm economy with similar interest rates, input costs, and policy uncertainty, their outlooks and decisions look very different. One of the clearest differences show up in financial expectations. Producers who expect higher land values tend to report stronger expectations for their own financial performance over the next year. They're also more optimistic about current conditions on their farms. On the other hand, producers expecting lower land values are noticeably more cautious and more pessimistic with respect to their financial performance.
5: The barometer showed that land value expectations are closely tied to the overall expectations for a farm's business.
6: Farmers expecting lower land values are fairly pessimistic to view now as a good time to make capital investments, whether that's machinery, buildings, or expansion. In contrast, farmers expecting higher land values are more open to investment, even in a high-cost environment. So those that are fairly pessimistic with respect to land values are not expected to make as many capital investments, while those that are more optimistic are more likely to make capital investments. That gap matters because what farmers decide to invest in today doesn't just affect this year, it carries forward into how the farms perform down the road. What we're seeing is two different responses to the same economic conditions, one more defensive and one more growth-oriented.
5: Farmer opinions also differ on what's driving the farmland value market.
6: Those expecting lower land values tend to point to net farm income. That likely reflects pressure on margins and profitability concerns. Meanwhile, those expecting higher land values are more likely to point to alternative investments, things like financial markets or other asset classes competing for capital. So one group is focused on farm income fundamentals, while the other is looking more broadly at relative investment returns. Across both groups, high input costs remain the top concern, but the intensity of that concern is higher among farmers expecting weaker land values.
5: Again, that is Michael Langemeyer, the director of the Center for Commercial Agriculture at Purdue University.
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2: It's 11:15. Nathan Fisher back with you in the Big Show studio this morning as we take a look at the weather forecast coming up here for this weekend. We did see some lighter rainfall in western Iowa around the area where Bob is in the Cass County area this morning, and some of really along the Missouri River. Most of the heaviest rain that we expect here this weekend is going to stay, or at least the heaviest totals, in Nebraska and the Dakotas, but that's been inching closer to

0: normal even still, but much better than those almost 90 degree temperatures we saw during the week this week. 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
0: We're right across the board this morning in the commodities. July corn 7.25 cents weaker, 448.5. December 6.25 cents lower, 476. Soybeans July 9.75 cents weaker, 1184.75. November down 6 cents, 1188. July wheat dropping 11.75 cents, 612.25. And for livestock trade, again, all red. August live cattle down $1.28, 239.72. The feeders August $4.17 lower, 348.95. And lean hogs July dropping $1.70 at $100.42. We'll head back out to Cass County near Atlantic. That's where Bob Quinn is for Farming for Your Future Friday with Iowa Corn and the Coalition to Support Iowa's Farmers. 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
4: Hey, 11:22 on the Big Show clock, Bob Quinn on the Big Show today, and we are talking Farming for Your Future today, Farming for Your Future Friday, being hosted by the Iowa Corn Growers and on behalf of the Coalition to Support Iowa's Farmers, and we are farm here near Atlantic, and talking right now with Alan Zellmer. Alan, our host for the day. Thanks for hosting us today.
5: Absolutely, Bob.
4: Now, I pulled up here, and tell me a little bit about your farm. So you got a feedlot sitting next to us.
5: We do. We are corn, soybean, hay. We're a cattle feedlot, and then we run a lot of cows. So we're really diversified.
4: So how'd calving season go for you?
5: It was excellent this year. We had the weather for it. Years ago, I was complaining to a friend of mine. We were having trouble losing a lot of calves. The weather was bad. And his comment to me was, "Alan, you turned the bull out."
4: Did you give him a calendar so the bull knew what?
5: Well, I walked away from him pretty disgusted, but I realized how right he was. So we move our calving season. We calve a lot later. We try to calve on green grass.
4: Yeah.
5: And we calve twice a year. We have spring and fall calvers.
4: Now, I asked you on the way up if you're in hay hay season yet.
5: Yes. Yes.
4: So you've had a cutting already.
5: We've got all the majority of our hay is a grass hay derivative type hay. We don't do straight alfalfa because we're blessed with an ethanol plant very close to us, so that's where we get our protein for the feedlot. But yes, we are done. Actually, the last hay is going to be raked and hopefully baled today before it rains, but if it rains, it rains.
4: So I've washed plenty of hay in my right. farming career as well. So tell me about your mix. You say you got kind of a grass mix out there.
5: Yeah, we use it more so for a scratch factor in our feedlot. The rations that we use in the feedlot are balanced by a nutritionist, and we just typically use grass hay, and then we actually overfeed protein because of the wet distiller's grain that we feed.
4: Well, certainly 95 degrees here the other day was hay cutting season, so I can imagine.
5: We'd cut it in the morning, and you possibly could bale it that afternoon. The humidity had to be really low.
4: We're on a farm here back when Mark Pearson was with us on the radio. This has been many years ago.
5: Yep.
4: And it was just the first time we'd ever seen a tedder. Ever seen a tedder?
5: Yes.
4: A tedding machine. And so they had this hay crop laid out, and it was kind of wet, and you're going to run the tedder down there. And Mark and I didn't know what they were talking about, so they ran off with that thing and put it through there, and this hay started flying out the back. And Mark was jumping up and down. Stop, stop, you're scattering the hay all over the place. Which is exactly what it does. For those folks who are not familiar with it, they spread that hay back out so they can get her dried out, then rake it back up. So,
5: yep.
4: You're under the shadow of Elite Energy here, and I don't mean that in a mean way at all, but you've got four of the largest grain bins I think I've ever seen.
5: Yes.
4: Sitting not too far from here. And you mentioned that that had even changed your hay farming practice here.
5: Absolutely. The product that comes back out of an ethanol plant is by far superior to anything that we've ever fed or used in cattle. And I tell a lot of people that don't know anything about ethanol, the starch that's in the corn kernel goes out the backside of the animals. They can't utilize it. And so now we put that in our cars to power us down the road, and then the product I get is by far superior. It's actually kind of like a pre-digested product.
4: And you had made a statement, because I was asking why you joined the Corn Growers. We're hosted by the Corn Growers, and I would like to find out, how long you been a member?
5: 40-plus years.
4: 40-plus years.
5: Yes, yep. And I've always felt that you need to stand behind your industry. And the biggest problem about us farmers are we get busy doing our work, and we don't have time to support and stand up for ourselves. So that's the reason we have Iowa Corn.
4: You had mentioned that were it not for Iowa Corn Growers, you wouldn't have an ethanol industry here in Iowa.
5: Absolutely. I truly believe that. That ethanol industry has helped us in agriculture unbelievably. And in fact, I'm told, I can't verify this, but I'm told that in South America, they just increase the percentage of ethanol in their fuel to help support their farmers. And man, we need that in our business right now.
4: Well, we're trying to. Lots of folks are pushing to increase at least 5% more to get that bottom line up to, you know, a 15% level instead of 10.
5: Which,
4: yeah,
5: yep.
4: You know, is pretty common across the country right now. And on behalf, just in that alone, Corn Growers done a lot of work.
5: Oh man! And the other thing that we discovered is through a previous administration, apparently, you used to be able to always buy a gas vehicle that would burn E85. And my wife and I purchased, I think it was a 2018 model. I didn't know any different. I pull up to the station, I put E85 in it, and the thing won't run. And I realized then that they had apparently somewhere removed that from the cars or the requirement. And I don't know why we wouldn't go back to that.
4: We burn in the pickup, the Corn Grower pickup that we have is an E85 pickup as well. So, hey, what's your genetics you're using in your cattle out here?
5: We are Wagyu producers.
4: Really?
5: So we run a pretty large full-blood Wagyu herd, and basically we do that to develop bulls. And then we breed those to Angus cows, which gives you an F1. That's your first cross out, and that's what we feed in our feedlot. And we have an incredible amount of demand for it, and we need more producers that are willing to breed their cows to the Wagyus.
4: So what's the difference in feeding? Is anything you noticed?
5: I always refer to it kind of like a bottle of wine. We slow them down. You can make them gain 4 pounds a day, but the intermuscular fat by far is superior in the Wagyu.
4: Hang on to that thought. We've got the Big Show band playing in my ear, which means we're coming up on news time. So
5: okay.
4: We're going to talk more. 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
6: It's 11:30. I'm Sarah Walters. 71 degrees and overcast. 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Here's what's trending on WHO. We are standing by for the sentencing of Des Moines Public Schools Superintendent Ian Roberts, former superintendent. Roberts is appearing in federal court right now. He was arrested by ICE in September and later resigned, pleading guilty to one count of lying about his immigration status when applying for the job and another count of being an illegal immigrant in possession of firearms. Robert's attorneys have asked for probation. Prosecutors want 37 months in prison. He will likely be deported to his home country of Guyana after. WHO Radio News reporter Claire Burnett is at the federal courthouse and will let us know the sentence once it is given. President Trump has not signed off yet on a memorandum of understanding to extend the ceasefire between the U.S. and Iran for 60 days.
7: A senior Arab official directly involved in the talks tells NBC News negotiators agreed to the outline of a deal 4 days ago, but have been awaiting final approval from Iran's top leaders and President Trump. Vice President Vance confirmed the agreement is nearly ready, but says he doesn't know when or if the president will sign.
6: Richard Engel reporting if approved, the agreement would reportedly open the Strait of Hormuz to commercial traffic. The fate of Iran's nuclear program remains a critical sticking point. We're wrapping up May with a chance of showers and thunderstorms this weekend. Then the first couple weeks of June will be warmer than usual.
8: Above normal temperatures, so anywhere in the upper 70s to 80s. So we're going to see that. That's where things are favoring right now for June to start off.
6: National Weather Service meteorologist Andrew Ransorgi, he says early June looks like 5 degrees above normal. It's 11:31, traffic, weather, and the Big Show next.
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19: What's happening, fellow sports fans? It's Andy West. Let's take a look back on this day in sports history, May 29th. We'll start off in 1976. Houston's Joe Niekro was the winning pitcher and hit a home run off his brother, Phil Niekro. The Astros beat the Braves 4-1. It was the only home run hit by Joe in his 22-year Major League career. Jumping ahead today in 2005, Dan Weldon wins the Indianapolis 500 when Danica Patrick's electrifying run falls short. Patrick is the first woman to lead at Indy, getting out in front three separate times for a total of 19 laps, but Weldon passes her with seven laps to go and holds on for the win. And today in 2010, Philadelphia's Roy Halladay pitches the 20th perfect game in Major League history, beating the Florida Marlins 1-0. He struck out 11 batters, and in the ninth inning, he faced three Marlins pinch hitters. Halladay was elected into the Baseball Hall of Fame in 2019 after his untimely death in 2017.
18: Now you know. 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
6: 72 degrees. I'm Sarah Walters. Our next update at noon. Breaking news and severe weather as it happens on Des Moines News Weather and Traffic Station, News Radio 1040 WHO.
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21: You bet we are. Thank you, Nathan. Yeah, we're at the Alan Zelmer Farm today, and we are talking corn grower issues. We're talking cattle industry a little bit, being hosted by the Iowa Corn Growers and, of course, the Coalition to Support Iowa's Farmers. Brian Waddingham with us. Brian, I think you were on with me, yesterday, day before?
22: Yesterday.
21: Yesterday. We were talking about inspections going on. Let's pick up the conversation a little bit because we're here on a cattle producer's farm. Talk about what's going on out in the countryside.
22: So we are seeing increased inspections going on all across Iowa, but really targeting up in northeast Iowa, maybe southeast Iowa is getting a little bit more. So we're just wanting to make sure that farmers know their rights, make sure they're prepared for DNR or EPA inspection. And we certainly offer free and confidential services to come out before an inspection to kind of give you an assessment and maybe peace of mind that your farm would pass. But we can also come out post-inspection and provide you some ideas and opportunities to make any corrections that were pointed out that you need to make.
21: So, again, step me through the process. You get a phone call. And somebody says they want to come out and inspect your farm, then what?
22: So then, you know, they throw out a date they want to come out. If your calendar is clear that day, if you're not selling cattle or you have other appointments, you can certainly have them come out. We always tell farmers to make sure they walk around the farm with them, with the inspector. Always recommend that they have another family member or a third party also there to take notes, take photos when the inspector does, and just really kind of listen to the conversation. Write things down so you have a written record of what was really said that day. And then once the inspection's over, usually within 60 days, you'll get an inspection report listing any deficiencies you had, and they won't tell you how to fix them, but the coalition is on those sheets as a resource to come out and help you fix them.
21: Well, we're talking cattle a little bit today. We're going to be talking pork a lot, though, next week. We're at Pork Expo.
22: Yeah, we'll be there. We're actually doing a Good Farm Neighbor Award on Thursday the 4th. Lyon County hog producer will be recognized. So a lot of good things going on out there. And we're starting to see some optimism again in the hog industry. We're starting to cite some confinements as well as some niche marketing opportunities through Nyman Ranch. So a lot of optimism out there right now.
21: So you're getting calls from cattle producers, I know. As well,
22: cattle, dairy, hogs, turkey, some poultry, so kind of all facets of livestock and poultry in the state of Iowa right now. So again, if you've got some questions or maybe thinking about putting up a barn, we can come out, make sure you site it in the correct location, interpret the more than 250 pages of rules, and then also through our network we can connect you with some of the companies that are maybe looking to place pigs or cattle or so on.
21: And you mentioned turkey. Where at?
22: You know, we're seeing West Liberty Foods is looking to add some spaces, so we're down in southeast Iowa quite a bit looking at sites for new turkey barns.
21: Who should be calling you guys?
22: You know, if you're a beginning farmer just starting out and have questions, we can help you with resources, both financially, as well as make sure you get things sited in the right location. We can connect you with others that we think can help you, but also those established farmers that are looking to grow their farms, maybe add a new species of livestock or just grow what they currently have. We can come out and make sure that you are going to do it responsibly and successfully, and make sure you're not going to have any surprises down the road from an environmental inspection.
21: Now, I mentioned that Coalition is also our presenting sponsor for the Working Good Farm Neighbor Award. We have one of those coming up next week, but we try and put a list together on a yearly basis. And I know there's a place on the website that folks can maybe nominate their good farm neighbor on your website.
22: Yeah, if you go to supportfarmers.com, you can find the nomination form right there, get that submitted. And if you scroll down a little further, you'll find a map of the state of Iowa with all the counties that have had winners. We still have 11 that have not had a winner. So get to that website, and if you're one of those counties, get somebody nominated.
21: Yeah, we'd like to start picking those off a little bit here, this year, maybe even the first part of next year. Now, you also have a tree planting program.
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21: Well, Brian, again, how can we get a hold of you guys?
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21: 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Big thank you for being our host today, along with the Iowa Corn Growers. We're at the Alan Zelmer Farm. We're going to be talking more about things going on here near Atlantic coming up. Right now, though, we need to get Dwayne out of the Farm Beat.
3: Now, here's the latest from the Farm Beat.
0: Rodney Bain takes a look at meat production and price possibilities in the month of May, as well as beef production and steer prices and turkey production.
1: Mostly more meat to be produced this year and next, while prices will be mixed in 2026 and 27. The synopsis from USDA's May Meat Outlook. World Agricultural Outlook Board Chair Mark Jankowski provides notable news from the Outlook, including
2: beef production down year over year as those cattle supplies continue to remain tight. Broiler production forecast, we anticipate continued strength into 2027. Hog, a little bit of recent weakness in prices. Turkey prices for 2027, we're currently forecasting a reduction.
1: Total U.S. meat exports are expected to increase in 2027 by 35 million pounds, led by a 98 million pound year-over-year increase in pork exports, offsetting projected lower exports for beef and broiler meat next year.
2: Our beef production forecast for 2026 was lowered by about 240 million pounds, just reflecting what we're seeing in terms of lower marketings and relatively slow placements into feedlots. We expect that pattern to continue into 2027. So for next year, we're anticipating a year-over-year reduction in beef production of about 240 million pounds. Looking at prices for 2026, we raised our steer annual average steer price forecast $8 per hundredweight. It's now at $249.66 per hundredweight. And here again, we expect that strength to continue into 2027. Our steer price forecast for next year is at $253.75 per hundredweight. That's up about $4.09 year over year. Turkey production, just chewing up the slaughter and hatchery data for 2026, meant raising 2026 production forecast by about 100 million pounds. Some growth continuing into 2026, up about 90 million pounds year over year. Turkey prices for 2027 were currently forecast down to 130 cents per pound, and that's about a 30 cent reduction year over year, reflecting a few things, higher supplies and a return to more normal seasonal price pattern. A little bit weaker earlier in the year, stronger later in the year.
1: I'm Rod Bain reporting for the U.S. Department of Agriculture in Washington, D.C.
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20: 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Looking at how trade's going today. Well, it's all in the red. Let me tell you some of the exact numbers here. July corn, 8.25 cents down 447.5. September contract dropping 7.75, 456.5. December new crop 7.25, weaker 475, about 1.5% down for most of those contracts. Soybeans, July dropping a dime, 10 cents weaker, 1184.5. August down 7.75, 1188.25. And November soybeans, 6 cents lower, 1188 even on that contract, about 0.5% weaker. July wheat, 13.25 cents down, 610.75. And in livestock trade, that is all red as well. June live cattle, 70 cents down today, 249.05. The August contract falling $1.05, 240. October down $1.48, 231.10. Feeder cattle, August down $3.23, 349.80. September down 355, 346.70. And the October feeders down $3.58, 343.43. Lean hogs, June, 95 cents in the red, 96.03. July down $2.08, $100.05. October lean hogs, $2.05 lower, 98.88. The Dow is still in the green, 381 points, 51,053. Crude oil, July, down $1.99 a barrel, 86.91. 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
20: And looking at your weather forecast coming up for the weekend and early next week, looks like chances of some rainfall, those chances have increased over the last couple of days from forecasts. We expected maybe more of that rain to stay west of the state, get the heaviest totals, and still probably could in Nebraska, the Dakotas, Kansas, Missouri, seeing the highest of the rainfall expected totals through this weekend, but we could see more of that rain coming into the state of Iowa, including we saw some in the western parts of the state this morning, but northwest Iowa, especially some heavier rain in the early hours tomorrow, and then again in the late evening of Saturday, could see a couple of times where you get some rainfall. Then looks like it's mostly dry at the start of next week for the rest of Monday, Tuesday, and then we'll see late on Wednesday some showers build up as we go into Thursday across the state. So that's your rainfall chances coming up here. Low 80s next several days for daytime highs, about 5 degrees above normal. Man, that's the kind of temperatures you want to see on Tractor Ride coming up. And the deadline to sign up for Tractor Ride, if you haven't already, is coming up tomorrow. Tomorrow, the deadline to get that application filled out and sent into the WHO radio station. You can find the driver applications on the Tractor Ride blog page. And just if you Google Tractor Ride WHO, it'll be probably the first thing that comes up. Or maybe the Facebook page will come up as well. But you'll be directed there to the website for that application for first and second drivers. You can already, if you have signed up, you can see what group you're placed in. There's also a post there that if we've been missing some of our past tractor riders, you can reach out to your buddies. Last day to do so, to tell them, hey, it's time to sign up if you want to be part of this year's ride coming up June 21st to the 24th. Webster County Fairgrounds is where we'll be headquartered out of, riding over into Calhoun County on Monday, going to Dwayne's hometown, Rockwell City, up to North Twin Lakes for a loop around the lake there. Tuesday will take us over to Hamilton County, Webster City, and stay tuned. We'll find out where day three is going soon enough. Again, just a few weeks left of the ride, just a day left to get signed up. Back out to Farming for Your Future Friday coming up next on The Big Show.
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2: I love this before on The Big Show Clock. We are farming for your future today with the Iowa Corn Growers and the Coalition to Support Iowa's Farmers during The Big Show. And I have a young member of the Iowa Corn Promotion Board sitting in front of me. It's Darren Proffitt. And Darren, you're a local guy.
3: Yes, I am. Yeah, I'm out of Southwest Iowa, down in Page County, Essex, Iowa.
2: We're talking before we went on here about your entry into agriculture. What's your background in farming?
3: Yeah, it's a different one, an alternative one. I didn't come from acres, is what I like to say. I came from St. Joe, Missouri, and every summer I grew up right here in Atlantic, Iowa, at the airport my grandpa ran, and crop dusting. So
2: how about that?
3: Yeah, it was a lot of fun loading airplanes and meeting all the farmers and kind of understanding row crops from that side.
2: You know, when Dwayne, every summer, he's up in Rockwell City, and he's not too far from the airport. Mm-hmm. He goes over and talks to the crop dusters. Those guys come from all over the country.
3: All over. All the southern states, you know, the SEC definitely is where a lot of them come from.
2: The SEC. We're into a sports competition now already.
3: MIC, yeah. I guess.
2: Well, how'd you get involved with Corn Growers?
3: Actually, I had a friend of mine down in the Fremont Page County Association reach out and say, hey, why don't you come to one of our meetings with us? And I kind of got an interest there with that. And two meetings later, he was kind of getting busier in life with kids and everything. And next thing you know, I'm the county president of the Fremont Page County Association. So I went from that and then just started getting more involved. And now I've done past I Lead 11 alumni, our leadership development program.
2: Oh, yeah. That's a big deal. That's a big deal.
3: Research and Business Development Committee vice chairman.
2: So Research and Business Development Committee. You guys looking at new products then?
3: Yeah, we're starting to. I mean, well, we have been for a while, but we're kind of revamping our list and going through some products that we hadn't looked at, or maybe technologies came farther now than it had 10 years ago, and we can reanalyze whether or not those products can be used again to use corn as the base, as the feedstock.
2: You know, we were talking about a lot of the products we see that have been developed from corn that you normally wouldn't think about being developed from corn. Some of the plastics and things like that, and some of the fabric even that's being developed, were actually developed with corn grower dollars that's invested through the Iowa Corn Growers or Iowa Corn Promotion Board.
3: They are, yeah, right through the checkoff that I'm proudly a director of, yes.
2: And it's important to be involved with that because that's the your future users. Now, I understand livestock and ethanol, you're talking about the big guns out there. But there's a lot of uses for corn.
3: There really is. I mean, there's thousands of uses, and it's in a lot more stuff than people realize. You know, the ethanol and the feed take it because they're two-thirds of our consumption, but that other third is a lot of industrial use.
2: So tell me what you'd say to young folks to get them involved in the Corn Growers. You're a young guy, and you're recruiting me now.
3: Well, first I would say we all have an opinion. And it needs to be shared. You know, the people listening that might know me, they'll know that I like to share my opinion. And I like being a part of something that I can see the difference. I mean, look what we've done to the ethanol industry, as you and Zelmer were talking about. Like, we created it. Yeah. And the advocacy that it takes all year round is something that, I mean, the young people need to realize. You know, this stuff doesn't just happen.
2: Darren, thanks for talking to us a little bit today. Darren Proffitt with the Iowa Corn Promotion Board. Hey, we're going to talk more Farming for Your Future Friday, continuing here on The Big Show.

0: Saturday, May 30th, it's Bare Knuckle Fighting Championship with high stakes and a superstar debut. In the main event, everything's on the line when the Brumtown Bomber, Connor Tierney, clashes with Rico Bon Bon Franco for the interim welterweight championship of the world. In the co-main event, Darren the Gorilla Till makes his long-awaited bare-knuckle fighting debut against Aaron the Joker Chalmers. 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
10: It's 12 o'clock. I'm Dave Bohl.
11: And I'm Eva Basinger. It's 72 degrees and mostly cloudy.
10: Here's what's trending on WHO. We are waiting for the official sentencing of former Des Moines Public Schools Superintendent Ian Roberts as the sentencing hearing is underway in Des Moines. WHO Radio's Claire Burnett is at the hearing right now and will bring you more information when it becomes available.
11: Roberts pled guilty to one count of making a false statement to gain employment and one count of being an illegal immigrant in possession of a firearm. He was arrested by ICE last year and later resigned. Prosecutors are asking for a three-year prison sentence. He will likely be deported to his home country of Guyana once his sentence is complete.
10: President Trump says he's in the Situation Room to make a final determination on a memorandum that would extend the ceasefire with Iran for 60 days. Mitch McCann reports the president laid out his demand in a Truth Social post today.
12: Mr. Trump wrote that Iran must agree it will never have a nuclear weapon, the Strait of Hormuz must reopen immediately, and that all mines must be removed from the water. He went on to say that the U.S. would unearth enriched nuclear material and then destroy it, and that no money would be exchanged.
11: Trump added other items of far less importance have been agreed to.
10: Former Attorney General Pam Bondi is testifying before a congressional committee related to the Justice Department's release of the Epstein files. The closed-door hearing is expected to focus on her handling of the investigation into Epstein and his accomplice, Ghislaine Maxwell.
11: In her opening statement, Bondi acknowledged there were redaction errors in the release of the files. She also told lawmakers that oversight of the release process had been delegated to then-Deputy Attorney General Todd Blanche. Bondi was diagnosed with thyroid cancer after leaving the Justice Department in April.
10: Blue Origin is looking into what went wrong after a New Glenn rocket blew up on the launch pad at Cape Canaveral in Florida last night during a static test fire.
13: No injuries on the ground, but the incident destroyed one of the launch pad towers and shook the nearby community. Captured on nearby doorbell cameras, turning the night sky orange.
10: Tom Costello reporting.
11: Earlier this week, NASA announced it had selected Blue Origin to deliver rovers and other cargo to the lunar surface starting later this year. Blue Origin said in a statement it would provide updates when there's more information available about what happened.
10: Final preparations are in place for the Israel Day parade that will make its way up Fifth Avenue in New York City on Sunday. New York City Mayor Mamdani is bucking tradition of mayors past and will not participate.
14: I think that he's shedding more light on his separation, and he's going to have more people follow him, and it's going to create more of a divide. It's getting worse.
15: The thing that I like about the mayor is that he is honest, you know what I mean? Some of his views may be unpopular, but he's still honest about them.
11: NYPD Commissioner Jessica Tisch is the grand marshal, and former Mayor Eric Adams says he'll be at the parade. Organizers are expecting record-high turnout this year compared to previous years.
10: Several Iowa SNAP benefit holders can't access their benefits.
16: Iowa's Department of Health and Human Services says an undisclosed number of SNAP benefit cards were inadvertently canceled. The department gave no reason for the card cancellations, but say replacement cards for those SNAP recipients affected are on the way and should arrive in 5 to 7 days. I'm Craig Michaels.
11: Department of Agriculture data indicates around 131,000 Iowa households rely on SNAP benefits, about 8.2% of Iowa's population.
10: The month of June is expected to start out warmer than usual.
3: First 10 days or so of June, we're looking at a warm pattern staying up above normal. Good summer weather overall. I mean, humidity is going to be up a little bit higher. We're talking dew points in the 60s, so it'll feel that humidity outside, but we're not talking the oppressive, muggy humidity yet.
10: National Weather Service meteorologist Andrew Ansorgi.
11: He tells WHO Radio News normal highs for early June are in the upper 70s and low 80s range. So far, the forecast for the first few days in June looks like 5 degrees above normal. It's 12:04. Checking your money on News Radio 1040. WHO representatives from G7 nations are meeting in Paris to discuss tech policy and come up with a joint declaration. France, which is hosting the talks, is hoping to tackle 4 priorities.
17: They are the security and governance of artificial intelligence, the spread of AI in the economy, the protection of minors online, and the sustainability of the digital sector. It's this final ambition that's proving hard to find agreement on between the US, the UK, France, Italy, Germany, Japan, and Canada. US officials are reluctant to sign up to any joint declaration committed to tackling the environmental footprint of digital technology. Ross Cullen, Paris.
10: On Wall Street, markets in the green here at the noon hour. The Dow is up over 0.5% at 50,971. The S&P 500 up over 0.25% at 7,583. And the NASDAQ also up just over 0.25% at 26,986.
11: It's 12:05. This year's Scripps National Spelling Bee has crowned a champion. That story and more news, sports, traffic, and weather coming up on News Radio 1040 WHO.
0: Saturday, May 30th, it's Bare Knuckle Fighting Championship. 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
10: It's 12:07, 72 degrees, mostly cloudy. I'm Dave Bohl.
11: And I'm Eva Basinger.
10: A California teenager is this year's winner of the Scripps National Spelling Bee.
23: 14-year-old Shrey Parikh of San Bernardino was crowned the winner in Thursday night's contest in Washington, D.C. after beating the runner-up in a tie-breaking showdown called a spell-off, in which each contestant has 90 seconds to spell as many words as possible. The winning word was bromocryptine, which is defined as a polypeptide alkaloid. Parikh won over $52,000 for knowing how to spell that and 31 other words. He was also awarded the coveted National Spelling Bee Trophy. I'm Mark Mayfield.
11: It's 12:07, now lunch hour sports. 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
24: Iowa men's basketball will play Creighton in Des Moines November 15th. NBA Spurs never trail crushed the Thunder 118-91 to force a Game 7 in the Western Conference Finals. Indianapolis Indians shut out the Iowa Cubs 3-0. Major League Baseball, Cubs knocked off the Pirates 7-2 to split the 4-game series. The White Sox beat the Twins 6-2, take 3-4 in Chicago. I'm Ronza Moss.
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11: Low 972 degrees and mostly cloudy. Runners are gearing up for what's known as the Dam to Des Moines race tomorrow. Participants take off from Sailorville Dam to Locust Street Bridge in downtown Des Moines. The event starts at 7 a.m. with multiple distances, including a half marathon and a 5K. This is the 47th year for the run.
10: 11 more horses and donkeys have been removed from Central Iowa properties as part of an ongoing animal welfare case. WHO Radio News reported yesterday that the Animal Rescue League of Iowa, working with local law enforcement, initially removed 11 animals found living in poor conditions. The ARL now says its animal welfare response team has removed 11 additional horses, bringing the total to 22 animals. All of the animals have been transported to the ARL's Second Chance Ranch, where they are receiving treatment. I'm Dave Bohl.
11: And I'm Eva Basinger. Our next update at 12:30. Breaking news and severe weather as it happens.
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0: Welcome back to The Big Show. Nathan Fisher in the downtown Des Moines studios to let you know here that we are being brought to this segment by Hertz Real Estate Services, Farmland Auction, Brokerage, and Evaluations. It is a Farming for the Future Friday. 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How's it going, Bob?
3: You bet. In fact, I have a couple of young corn grower members with me right now. It's the Zelmer boys. We're on Alan's farm here. Alan and Brenda Zelmer hosting us today. We're near Atlantic. And I'm going to talk to the young fellows who do a lot of the work around the farm and have been for quite some time, I would imagine. Ethan is talking with me right now. Ethan, tell me a little bit about the farm. We know your row crop operation. So how many acres of corn you plant?
6: Right now we're majority corn. We've got close to 1400 acres of corn and then about 800 acres of beans.
3: You do any chopping on your corn?
6: No, so we don't.
3: Do you have an ethanol? And do you haul corn into the ethanol plant?
6: Yes, we do.
3: That's a big deal, you know? To talk a little bit about the importance of that, because when you were growing up, probably the ethanol plant wasn't sitting there.
6: No, there was no ethanol plant. It's made the basis around this area so much better, and it's 5 miles from home, so it's makes trucking a lot easier. And it's dual use because not only do we haul corn in, but we also take DDGs out.
3: So you're feeding the DDGs out of there as well.
6: Yes.
3: Yeah. Yeah. Talk a little bit about that DDG product. That a big deal for you?
6: Very big. It's been a game changer, and we've been feeding it for quite some time.
3: You know, we're talking about ethanol in different blend levels now, and you go to the gas pump, and you can usually see, if you don't know anything else about it, looking for the cheapest one on there is usually the highest blend of ethanol, and you get all the way up to E85. And then you go to that unleaded 88 product, which is the 15% or E15, which we've been talking about now. And then your base is like E10. So, you know, we've had ethanol and gasoline for quite some time. But corn growers had a big role. What you guys do contribute to and talk about to like legislators and things and bringing ethanol around here.
6: Yeah. Yeah. And it has been not only has it made things sustainable, but we're producing our own fuel right here in our backyard.
3: Yeah, and then that the feed product that comes off there. So you're using that. How long have you been using that feeding that?

0: processing. We do have some that go to Minnesota and some that go to Omaha.
1: We're seeing that Wagyu come back in. What's the difference when you look at the meat? What's it look like?
0: Just your marbling scores. The standard Angus marbling score, we blow that out of the water, so that's why there's a premium for it.
1: Does it hang any different on the rail? You get any more lean meat out of it, or pretty much the same?
0: No, it's still the same. Just the main difference is your marbling.
1: Now, we were talking to your dad here a little bit ago, and I was asking him about the feeding process. We ran out of time, so I'm going to ask you. He said that it's a beef you have to slow down a little bit. What's he talking about?
0: Yep, so we're an all-natural, no-implant feedlot, so the cattle are on feed a lot longer. We're not really trying to crank on them as hard as you would your average commodity animal, just so that we get that marbling score that we're aiming for. So time gives you marbling.
1: What's your rate of gain, do you figure?
0: We're doing averaging like a 1.8 to a 2.2 on an average daily gain.
1: So as far as finishing out then, what's the time difference?
0: We'll have cattle on feed for, upwards of 400 days, depending on obviously when we get them. But we want them on hard grain fed for around that 400 days.
1: Have you talked to folks who've eaten that beef? I mean, what's your consumer feedback? I'm interested. What do they think of that beef?
0: Once they eat it, they love it. A lot of people won't go back. They'll only buy Wagyu going forward.
1: Son of a gun. And then how heavy are they when you feed them out?
0: We average that 1550 on steers and 1450 on heifers.
1: Well, yeah, you're right in the ballpark then. Yep. We're seeing a lot heavier weight going in right now because we'd like to build this beef herd back up and keep the beef supply going strong. But that's right in the ballpark. So I understand you've come through your first cutting of hay already.
0: Yep, pretty good cutting.
1: And y'all done picking it up, or you got some down in the ground?
0: No, I should be baling right now.
1: Here's the deal. Usually, if I ask folks if they got hay down the ground, I know it's going to rain tonight. Then
0: you're right, exactly. Yep.
1: Hey, thanks for talking to us a little bit, fellas. We're going to talk more about farming for your future Friday here with the Iowa Corn Growers, the coalition to support Iowa's farmers on the Big Show.
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10: 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We're going to get to Nathan in the markets here in just a second. We're talking Farming for Your Future Friday here with the Iowa Corn Growers, and we're on the Zelmer Farm near Atlantic, and I have a special guest. What's your name?
11: My name is Nancy Zelmer.
10: And Alan is your son?
11: Yes, he is.
10: And Nancy, I heard a story about you. You used to be on radio here.
11: Well, as a matter of fact, I did for quite a number of years.
10: What did you do on the radio?
11: Oh, I did a little bit of everything. I gave horoscopes. I talked about the new babies. I had a daily program, interviewed people. I did a Sunday program with one of my bosses, Bob Einhouse, that people used to know around here. And if there was anything that needed to be talked about, they just gave it to me.
10: If there's anything needed to be talked about, you took her over. That's right. I like that. You also was the homemaker on that.
11: I was the KJAN homemaker.
10: KJAN homemaker. How about that? I grew up listening to radio. I was a big WHO fan. That's where I'm at now, you know. And there was a homemaker down in Shenandoah. Her name was Billy Oakley. You ever hear of Billy Oakley?
11: Absolutely. I traveled one time with Billy Oakley. Yes. She was quite a gal. She really was.
10: In the Kitchen Clatter Show.
11: Yes, that's right.
10: Oh, man.
11: A lot of memories. My mother-in-law always had their Kitchen Clatter magazine, you know, or their paper.
10: Yeah.
11: And so I'd heard about Billy Oakley. But then I was on a trip, a cowbell, Cass County Cowbells. And Billy came along.
10: We're bringing back a lot of memories for producers. Now, the cowbells, I don't believe it's a cowbell organization, although they're trying to get started again. I think they call them something besides cowbells. But go ahead.
11: Well, the whole thing was the farmers went on trips, and the wives decided they needed to go on
10: there
11: a trip,
10: you go.
11: Too. So
10: you were that rebel rouser around here then, huh?
11: That's what we did, and we had a lot of fun. Billy and I actually interviewed a captain of a barge. And he asked if, and we were dressed in high heel shoes and skirts and blouses. And he said, would you ladies like to see how we unload the grain and how we load the grain? We said, why, certainly. And we had to climb up a metal ladder carrying our, well, the tape recorder was a reel-to-reel, and it was as big as a house, and it was quite a challenge.
10: That's right. That is spot on. Well, thank you for coming by and saying hello
11: to us.
10: It
11: was fun.
10: You bet. Nathan, we need to catch up on what's going on in the marketplace.
0: Thank you, Bob. Aren't we glad we don't still have to carry around reel-to-reels to make the radio magic happen here on The Big Show. Time to take a look at some markets and maybe fit in some weather here, being brought to you by the Pond Coach. Pond Coach bringing you this segment of The Big Show. Right now in the grain trade, and both grain and livestock in the red. July corn down 10.5 cents at 4.45 1/4. September 9 3/4, weaker at 4.54 1/2. December new crop 8 3/4, down 4.73 1/2. Soybeans, July dropping 10 3/4 of a cent at 11.83 3/4. August falling 8 1/2, 11.87 1/2. And for November, soybeans 6 3/4 lower at 11.87 1/4. Wheat, July 13 3/4 of a cent in the red, 6.10 1/4. Livestock trade down as well. June live cattle down $1.12. 248.62. August, $1.38 lower, 239.62. Feeder cattle for August, $3.60 in the red, 349.43. September down $3.98, 346.28. And lean hogs, June, $1.18 lower, 95.80. July, $2.45 down on the day, 99.67. Now down below that $100 mark for all of those lean hog contracts this afternoon. Let's just look at markets. 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
15: It's 12:30. I'm Sarah Walters. 73 degrees in Des Moines. Here's what's trending on WHO. A sentencing hearing in federal court for former Des Moines Public Schools Superintendent Ian Roberts has been underway for about 90 minutes. We are waiting to hear the judge's decision. Roberts was arrested by ICE in September and later resigned. He's pleaded guilty to lying about his immigration status when applying for the job and being an illegal immigrant in possession of a firearm. His attorneys have asked for probation. Prosecutors want 37 months in prison. He will likely be deported to his home country of Guyana after. WHO Radio News reporter Claire Burnett is in the courtroom and will let us know the sentence once it is given. President Trump has not signed off yet on a memorandum of understanding that would extend the ceasefire between the U.S. and Iran for 60 days.
16: A senior Arab official directly involved in the talks tells NBC News negotiators agreed to the outline of a deal 4 days ago, but have been awaiting final approval from Iran's top leaders and President Trump. Vice President Vance confirmed the agreement is nearly ready, but says he doesn't know when or if the president will sign.
15: Richard Engel reporting. Trump posted on Truth Social this morning that Iran must agree they'll never have a nuclear weapon and the Strait of Hormuz must be open immediately with no tolls. A frantic rescue is underway of several gold miners trapped in a flooded cave in Laos.
17: The group went into the cave to look for gold, amateur prospectors, when heavy rain triggered a flash flood and blocked the entrance. One person managed to escape, which was lucky, and alerted authorities.
15: Mackie Frayer reporting one miner has been pulled out, four others are still trapped, two are missing. It's 12:31, traffic, weather, and the Big Show next.
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15: 73 degrees at the Des Moines Airport. I'm Sarah Walters. Our next update at 1 o'clock. Breaking news and severe weather as it happens on Des Moines News Weather and Traffic Station. 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
0: 12:35 on the Big Show. 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Steffes Auctioneer, selling land and the equipment to farm it since 1960. It is a Farming for the Future Friday. Bob Quinn on the road today in Cass County with the Coalition to Support Iowa's Farmers, Iowa Corn Growers. Bob?
10: You bet we are. Being hosted by Alan Zellmer on the Zellmer Farm here, not too far outside of Atlantic, talking with the corn growers right now. And we're going to wrap up talking with one of our young corn grower members. Adam Bierbaum is with me right now. And Adam, number one, you're a local farmer here.
1: Yes. Yep. I farm in just outside Griswold, and so sort of the southwest corner of the county. Yep.
10: You know, we were talking about involved in, and something just popped up on the radar screen from a meeting that was held yesterday. I know you guys have some members at a hearing was being held in Texas to maybe launch a little investigation into the fertilizer industry, I believe.
1: Yep. Yeah, it's something that Iowa Corn has been involved in for quite a few years now, is looking at what's going on with the fertilizer pricing and you know, fertilizer companies. You know, it's a market that really only has probably about four major companies. And, you know, they can control the market pretty easily. And so Iowa Corn has been pushing, you know, through Senator Ernst and Senator Grassley of trying to investigate this and see what is going on. So yesterday, the chair of the Federal Trade Commission did announce that they are doing an investigation in the fertilizer companies and, you know, what the pricing looks like and, you know, how they're pricing their product and availability of their product and stuff. So that's something corn growers are very happy about that, you know, maybe we can have some more transparency in that market and farmers can see what's going on with the fertilizer pricing.
10: Well, and you know what, and we're glad to hear that, number one, that the investigation is going to be held. But that's one of the reasons when I ask about why is it important to become a member of the Corn Growers?
1: Yes.
10: Because you had a seat at the table. Maybe you didn't, but your organization had a seat at the table.
1: Exactly, right. I can't do everything, but, you know, collectively we can have a large voice and make sure that everything is being done. So yeah, it's one of the reasons I'm a member of Iowa Corn is because I see what we can do collectively and you know, like I said, I can't do everything, but you know, together we can do a lot and make sure our voice is heard.
10: So how did you get involved with Corn Growers?
1: So I started on the collegiate advisory team when I was a senior at Iowa State. I got involved on the collegiate advisory team. I was looking for something, you know, to do my next step after Iowa State, and I thought Corn was a good place to start, so I started on the collegiate advisory team, sat through meetings, and learned more about what Corn was doing, and I thought, you know, this is a good organization. It talks about a lot of issues that I have on my own farm, and so I became involved, and I really enjoyed it, making sure my voice is heard, and I can raise the same issues that, you know, many of the farmers have across the state are the same ones we have, and so it's a good way to make sure that I understand what's going on outside my farm, but then, you know, the issues that I have on my farm, I make sure and raise.
10: Did you come back to a family farm then?
1: Yes. Yep. I farm with my dad and brother.
10: Here's a question for you. You could be doing anything else in the world right now. Here, you graduated from Iowa State. You could have taken off and lived in New York if you wanted to. And here you chose to come back to family farm.
1: Well, I don't live in cities very well. I don't do that very well. So
10: are,
1: I definitely
10: are you
1: wanted...
10: allowed in cities? Maybe I should ask that question first.
1: I can go to the city, but I like the small town, you know, just, you know who your neighbors are, you know the people on Main Street, and, you know, it's just how I grew up, I guess, and I don't want to do anything else, I guess, and now being able to raise my family there is really special, knowing, you know, my parents are just down the road, and we can see them whenever, and you know who your neighbors are, and just having, you know, being able, it's a great place to raise a family.
10: So. Oh, everybody listening right now is with you. They get that. Hey, you guys have some roundtable meetings coming up here.
1: Yep.
10: Who should be involved with that, and maybe how can they get involved?
1: Sure, sure. So the roundtables are just ways for members to raise issues that they have. You know, that's what, you know, Corn Growers is an issue. Our grassroots organization, we want to hear from our farmer members. And so it's just our farmer members can come and have discussions about, you know, issues they're having on their farm or, you know, neighbors are having on their farm and you know, what Iowa Corn can do to help fix those issues, or maybe we need new policy on different stuff. So it's just good discussion that farmers can have about, you know, issues affecting them or in agriculture in general and, you know, what we can do and what Corn can do going forward in the future and how we can better serve our members.
10: Well, Adam, thanks so much for talking to us a little bit today. Nathan, we need to take a look at what's going on in the marketplace and also get Dwayne, I believe, out on the Farm Beat.
2: Now, here's the latest from the Farm Beat.
3: The recent Purdue University CME Group Ag Economy Barometer showed a clear divide in how farmland values are predicted to move and what that means for decision-making on U.S. farms. Michael Langemeyer, the director of the Center for Commercial Agriculture at Purdue University, said while the overall sentiment is relatively stable despite economic challenges, there are some interesting numbers below the surface.
4: When producers are grouped by their farmland value expectations over the next year, a clear split emerges. Some expect land values to increase, others expect them to decline, and even though both groups are operating in the same farm economy with similar interest rates, input costs, and policy uncertainty, their outlooks and decisions look very different. One of the clearest differences show up in financial expectations. Producers who expect higher land values tend to report stronger expectations for their own financial performance over the next year. They're also more optimistic about current conditions on their farms. On the other hand, producers expecting lower land values are noticeably more cautious and more pessimistic with respect to their financial performance.
3: The barometer showed that land value expectations are closely tied to the overall expectations for a farm's business.
4: Farmers expecting lower land values are fairly pessimistic to view now as a good time to make capital investments, whether that's machinery, buildings, or expansion. In contrast, farmers expecting higher land values are more open to investment, even in a high-cost environment. So those that are fairly pessimistic with respect to land values are not expected to make as many capital investments, while those that are more optimistic are more likely to make capital investments. That gap matters because what farmers decide to invest in today doesn't just affect this year, it carries forward into how the farms perform down the road. What we're seeing is two different responses to the same economic conditions, one more defensive and one more growth-oriented.
3: Farmer opinions also differ on what's driving the farmland value market.
4: Those expecting lower land values tend to point to net farm income. That likely reflects pressure on margins and profitability concerns. Meanwhile, those expecting higher land values are more likely to point to alternative investments, things like financial markets or other asset classes competing for capital. So one group is focused on farm income fundamentals, while the other is looking more broadly at relative investment returns. Across both groups, high input costs remain the top concern, but the intensity of that concern is higher among farmers expecting weaker land values.
3: Again, that is Michael Langemeyer, the director of the Center for Commercial Agriculture at Purdue University.
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0: It's 12:44. Welcome back to the Big Show studio as Nathan Fisher here in downtown Des Moines. We take a look at the markets as they trade here for the final day, final trade day of May, in fact. I was going to say the week, but final trade day of May as we approach the month of June already. July corn, 9.5 cents down, 4.46. December new crop, 8 cents weaker at 4.74 1/4. Soybeans, July, 10.5 cents in the red, 11.84. November new crop, 6 3/4 down, 11.87 1/4. July wheat dropping 13 3/4 cents, 6.10 1/4. In livestock trade, live cattle June $1.23 weaker on the day, 248.53. August contract down $1.68, 239.35. Feeder cattle August $4.50 in the red, 348.53. September $4.75 off, 345.50. And lean hogs, June $1.07 weaker, 95.90. July falling $2.52, 99.62. The Dow is up 313 points, 50,982. 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
0: Just a couple of days left in the application period for an American Farm Bureau Federation Ag Innovation Challenge. Chad Smith is with us right now, has some key insights for the aspiring entrepreneurs.
7: 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Tara Westington, industry industry relations specialist with AFBF, says the Ag Innovation Challenge presents a unique opportunity for startups looking to make a difference in agriculture.
8: The Ag Innovation Challenge is a national business competition that showcases startup companies who are developing innovative solutions to the challenges facing America's farmers, ranchers, and rural communities. 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
7: Westington said there are a few key characteristics that contest judges look for.
8: We're looking for the change makers, the startups, the entrepreneurs, the problem solvers that are addressing real needs in agriculture, from things like sustainability, labor, technology, to operational efficiency tools. The judges of this program are seeking innovators who are moving the industry forward.
7: Several contest winners have gone on to do big things in business.
8: We've been fortunate to support many companies over the program's last 13 years. Their participation in the challenge has led to their early growth through the program's initial funding and network exposure. So we're very excited to continue supporting our winners beyond the challenge.
7: Applications are being accepted now through June 5th. 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Chad Smith, Washington.
0: And if you got your calendar out on the dash, you're going to have to flip it over to the new month, over to June, and you will see that June 5th is coming up a week from today if you want to be part of that. fb.org/challenge. As we flip the calendar over to the month of June, well, and we'll end May with a little bit of rain, some scattered showers in the evening tonight. Looks like the heaviest rain early tomorrow and again late tomorrow on your Saturday into the wee hours of Sunday. Northwest Iowa looks like it could see the heaviest rain in the state. Looks like the highest totals of rain will be a little west of the Missouri, so do be watching for a little bit of rainfall. There is a slight risk of severe weather for some of the western half of the state for that overnight part of Saturday into Sunday to watch for. 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One last update from Farming for Your Future Friday. 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
10: Just before midnight on Saturday, February 19th, 2005, Danielle Imbo and her friend Richard Patron left a crowded Philadelphia bar. The two 30-somethings planned to walk to Richard's truck and drive home, but they never made it.
11: It does not make sense. 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
10: Those same questions frustrated law enforcement. The FBI called it murder for hire.
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14: 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One of them was the target. The other one was wrong place, wrong time.
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10: What happened to Danielle and Richard?
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10: I'm Andrea Gunning. 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
11: I just want some peace for my sister's soul, and I want some peace for my mother.
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18: 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We got this new thing. That was Napster. There were 27 billion transfers per month, song transfers.
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18: 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Spotify comes along. They changed the game. Pandora was still trying to be kind of like radio in a way. 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But these royalties, Tidal pays the most at 1.3 cents. Apple's 0.7, YouTube Music 0.7. Spotify pays 0.4 cents per stream, same as Amazon, and then Pandora's down to 0.1. 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
18: What's the Doomsday Clock, Josh?
17: So the Doomsday Clock is a metaphorical clock that is overseen by the Bulletin of Atomic Scientists. It's a graphic representation of how close humanity is to self-inflicted disaster.
18: They moved the second hand on the clock forward to 89 seconds to midnight, which means it's the closest that clock has ever been to midnight since they started.
17: In 1947, when the U.S. and Russia were starting the Cold War, it was 7 minutes to midnight. We're now less than 2 minutes away from midnight. The furthest away it was from midnight was 1991, after the Soviet Union dissolved. It was all the way back from 17 minutes to midnight.
18: I think it's a valuable thing because it just raises awareness every year with people. Just another thing to kind of say, hey, like, we're not headed in the right direction as humanity goes.
17: All these things that have been developing for a while have been accelerated because of the threat multiplier of misinformation and disinformation and conspiracy theories.
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2: 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Brian Waddingham sitting in with us. And a reminder, of course, Nathan's going to close the markets out on your Big Show stations in about a half hour. He's been doing a wonderful job. Thanks, Nathan, for sticking in there and bringing up the market reports for us and also the weather reports that we've been following along with. So he's going to be here till the bottom of the hour, and we'll have a market report as the final for today. Brian Waddingham sitting in with me, though, right now. Brian, we're on a farm here that is diverse for production. We've got livestock and grain. We've got corn grower, soybean grower, hay producer as well. I got kind of tied up with the cattle part of it because it's interesting, the story on the genetics they're using here. They're using kind of a specialized genetics with that Wagyu beef breeding in there that consumers apparently like.
3: Yeah, it's a great alternative. It provides a little more fat, a little more intermuscular fat, a little bit better marbling. Some consumers really prefer that over traditional beef, and that's a great thing about Iowa's cattlemen, and they can adapt to the changing needs of the consumer and fill everybody's needs.
2: Yeah, no, it is. It's a great story with that. I want to get back to what you guys do, though. You actually did some work with these folks.
3: Yeah, we did. Early on back in the day, we helped them with some barn siting, some barn placement, and then some questions later on when maybe they had an inspection.
2: But that's what you're all about, is providing that information, that background, that resource for farmers.
3: Yeah, that's right. We can come right out to the farm, sit down with the family, kind of determine where they're at today, where they want to get to, what resources they have available, and then hopefully make it all work for them.
2: Well, who should be calling the coalition?
3: Whether you're a beginning farmer looking to put up your first barn, or an established farmer looking to grow or maybe do something different, give us a call anytime. We're glad to come right out and visit with you, all at no charge and completely confidential.
2: I guess if you had to weigh the calls you're getting for different species, what's kind of leading the way right now?
3: Cattle would be number one, followed probably by dairy, and then hogs, turkey, and then still getting a few calls on the egg layers, and even a random shrimp question now and then.
2: You know, one of the things, and this is a little off subject, but I was talking with the Department of Agriculture yesterday, and we haven't seen a lot of avian influenza here in the state of Iowa. Now, knock on wood, we'll probably start seeing those pop up because they're year-round problems, but I think we're doing a good job of keeping that at bay a little bit.
3: Yeah, here's hoping. I mean, I know what those poultry producers have done to implement new biosecurity measures is nothing short of a miracle. And it's really caused a lot of havoc with, both on the chicken side and the turkey side. So we just hope that we can get that disease knocked back and give those guys a break.
2: Well, certainly appreciate what you guys do on a day-in, day-out basis. And a big thank you for the programs that we have with the Farming for Your Future with the Iowa Corn Growers here today, hosted with the Corn Growers, and talked about the importance of becoming a member of the Corn Growers Association. You have a voice at the table. A lot of guys saying we like to have a voice at the table rather than be on the menu. So that's important with from the corn grower side of things. Again, how can we get – oh, I wanted to ask you, too. You have the Green Farmstead Partner Program going.
3: Yeah, if anybody is interested in putting a windbreak around an open feedlot or a confinement barn, you can give us a call. We can come right out or direct you to a nursery professional who can properly design that windbreak to make sure snow is deposited where you want it, save energy, improve aesthetics, and reduce odor.
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6: It's 1 o'clock. I'm Sarah Walters. Here's what's trending on WHO. A sentencing hearing in federal court for former Des Moines Public Schools Superintendent Ian Roberts is still underway, and we expect to hear the judge's decision soon. Roberts was arrested by ICE in September and later resigned. He pleaded guilty to lying about his immigration status when applying for the job and being an illegal immigrant in possession of a firearm. Roberts' attorneys asked for probation. Prosecutors want 37 months in prison. He will likely be deported to his home country of Guyana after. A Cedar Rapids teenager accused in the Iowa City shooting last month that injured five is being brought back to Iowa. 17-year-old Demarion Jones was taken into custody by federal agents near Atlanta, Georgia, where he agreed to be extradited. He's charged with five counts of attempted murder in connection with the shooting at the Ped Mall April 19th. More than a dozen others have been charged in the fight that broke out just before the shooting. President Trump is deciding whether or not to sign a memorandum that would extend the ceasefire with Iran for 60 days, and he's laying out his demands in a Truth Social post.
7: Mr. Trump wrote that Iran must agree it will never have a nuclear weapon, the Strait of Hormuz must reopen immediately, and that all mines must be removed from the water. He went on to say that the U.S. would unearth enriched nuclear material and then destroy it, and that no money would be exchanged.
6: Mitch McCann reporting. Despite some opposition, there's a push for Congress to pass legislation to allow a living person, President Trump, to appear on a $250 bill.
8: I don't think that there's anything untoward about having the President of the United States, the person who was President of the United States, on the 250th anniversary bill.
6: Treasury Secretary Scott Bessent, the White House has designed the bill, which includes an image very similar to the president's mugshot on one side. I'm Sarah Walters. Our next update in 30 minutes on News Radio 1040 WHO.
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0: Welcome in, Friday edition, Clay and Buck. We appreciate all of you hanging out with us. Let's have some fun. We've got a loaded program coming your way at the bottom of the hour. Senator Ted Cruz of Texas will join us. We'll ask him what he thinks about the big Tallarico versus Paxton battle. And also this college NIL bill that he has introduced. Also, Senator John Husted of Ohio, one of the true battleground Senate seats. If Ohio stays red, it's one of many seats that the math becomes virtually impossible for the Democrat Party to take back control of the Senate, as they have a 53-47 disadvantage right now, meaning they would have to pick up four Senate seats. Brianna Lyman from The Federalist will join us at 2:30. You guys are all big fans of her. She's been on several times talking a lot about America 250 and more. We'll see what she thinks about Milli Vanilli, as we had some fun with that yesterday. And Buck, as many of those artists have now decided they don't want to play at America 250, which is wasn't an esteemed lineup to begin with.
1: Well, some of them are saying that they received death threats and that the violent response of fourth-tier music acts playing at a celebration of America was that lunatic Democrats were threatening harm against them and their families, which tells you a lot. This doesn't happen in the other direction, by the way, you know?
0: Yes.
1: There's no death threats against somebody who goes to play for, and there shouldn't be, of course, goes to play for a Kamala thing. And this wasn't even a Kamala or a Biden or a Obama or anything else. This is supposed to be a 250th anniversary of America, but Clay, looks like Milli Vanilli's out after all of our talk yesterday about Mr. Vanilli. It's very sad.
0: So we'll talk about that, have some fun, great guests coming your way. We'll take some of your calls, talkbacks, and more. But Buck, we begin.
1: You're leaving out a critical story. Did we talk about Trump on the $250 bill?
0: No, we need to talk about Trump on the $250 bill. And look, I know everybody's going to be mad about this. I'm actually a huge proponent. I haven't even asked you this. I think we need bigger bills than a $100 bill. It used to be when I was a kid, if you paid for something with a $100 bill, it was like you were trying to show off. Now everything.
1: What are you, a drug dealer? What's going on?
0: Now everything costs so much that I feel like if you're going to pay with cash, which a lot of people don't do anyway, but I feel like you need to be traveling around with $100 bills in your wallet, because otherwise you have to have too many 20s. It feels like the 50 largely gets skipped over. Poor Ulysses S. Grant. But we will have some fun with that. We've also got, Dr. Jill Biden, which we haven't gotten into at all yet, saying that she thought her husband might have had a stroke. And then she, of course, took him to Waffle House. Spencer Pratt, Fox News tour yesterday. New polls coming out on the LA mayor's race Tuesday next week. This is going to be a big one to put a pin in, because it will give us some indication of how the midterms are looking, even in a blue state like California. But we begin, with the, post from President Trump about Iran. President Trump is in the Situation Room right now, according to Fox News. And Buck, I want to get your read on this, because we talked about some of the ideas behind the Iran deal. This is President Trump being pretty specific about exactly what must happen. And here is his truth post. Iran must agree they will never have a nuclear weapon or bomb. The Hormuz Strait must be immediately open. No tolls for unrestricted shipping traffic in both directions. All water mines, bombs, if any, will be terminated. We have removed through detonation numerous such mines with our great underwater mine sweepers. Iran will complete the immediate removal and or detonation of any mines that are left, which will not be many. Ships caught in the strait due to our amazing and unprecedented naval blockade, which will now be lifted, may start the process of heading home. Say hello to your wives, husbands, parents, and families from me, your favorite president. The enriched material, sometimes referred to as nuclear dust, which is buried deep underground with virtually collapsed mountains caused by our powerful B-2 bomber attack 11 months ago, sitting on top of it, will be unearthed by the United States, which it is agreed is the only country, along with China, with the mechanical capability of doing so, in close coordination and conjunction with the Islamic Republic of Iran, plus the International Atomic Energy Agency, and destroyed. No money will be exchanged until further notice. Other items of far less importance have been agreed to. I will be meeting now in the Situation Room to make a final determination. Thank you for your attention to this matter, President Donald J. Trump. Okay, Buck. Now, if he could get all of that, let's pretend that this all happened. Is it fair to say that the Iran war he would get and the United States military that is executed on his behalf, an A plus? That's more than we could have expected, I think. Maybe you only give him an A, maybe not an A plus. But if that were to all occur, would you agree that that is a tremendous success relative to expectations?
1: Well, it would be him completing the mission in the way that he said it would have all, or he would all along. I hope that it's, this is where this goes. And if it is, fantastic. I want what's best for America. This would be great for the region as well. It does start to feel like, is he all of these demands being listed publicly, does this have anything to do with the Iranian negotiation, or is this just telling the American people? I mean, is he convincing us, or is he convincing them? You know, convincing the people that have to make this decision. And that's a different thing. So I hope that he's right. I hope that it all goes through, and we shall see. It's just, we've been told that a deal is going to happen now. It's May 29th. I have to go back to the beginning. It has been weeks and weeks of, we're 95%. We're on the 5-yard line. We're on the goal line. It's about to happen. We've got them right where we want them. Okay. There is fatigue with hearing this, though. Like, I think we're just at the point. I want to hear that we have a deal. The next announcement from the Trump administration about the Iran deal should be, we have a deal. The deal that's going to happen is going to be the most amazing deal from, you know, he is my favorite president, but from your favorite president, you know, I want to hear that there's a deal.
0: Let me ask you this. Let me take a step back. Everything that Iran wants publicly distributed, we hear. Because the United States media has people that will take what Iran's government is saying at face value, and they will put it into American media, and you can read Iran's perspective in the New York Times. You can watch it on MSNBC. There are lots of people with lines of communication into the Islamic Republic there. Therefore, we are hearing both sides. And what typically happens, Buck, is, and I get the frustration from a lot of people out there, is we say something, and if you're active on social media, within 30 minutes, Iran has a person in media who is their mouthpiece saying, actually, that's not true, right? And so the markets react. They go both directions. Just an idea. If we take, and this is what I think is going to end up happening, if we take their nuclear dust, because I think Trump is going to say, we want this nuclear dust, we're going to take it. How many people in Iran even know what happens? Because they do not have mutuality of media. They have shut down the internet. Presumably the Iranian media outlet. Remember, there was ridiculous propaganda that went out, which was that they had shot down one of our planes and they had like really bad AI of, this is before the one jet did get shot down. And I think they said they had sunk an aircraft carrier or something. Like, there's all sorts of ridiculous propaganda. Would most Iranian people even be aware if we took their nuclear dust? Now, the leadership would, and there are dangers associated with the leadership. But if the leadership says, you can't do it, but then privately they're saying something different than what they say publicly, I don't know that the people of Iran even get embarrassed by this, because I'm not sure that they're even aware that the United States goes in and takes out their nuclear dust. In other words, we don't have mutuality of information here. And a part of me thinks that some of this may be that they are saying different things publicly than what they're saying privately. And the question goes to, what would they actually do? Would they actually attack us if we go in to take out their nuclear dust? Or would they posture and just pretend it wasn't happening? I don't know how this is going to play out.
1: Okay.
0: But I feel like we have to do it.
1: I think that the taking of the dust, so to speak, it's not as simple as taking dust, obviously. It might require heavy earth-moving equipment, if you will. You know, it's more of like a construction job. And you'd have to have a real logistical forward operating base to do this sort of thing. Again, I've never... There are some missions where I've

0: out of normal levels is the current. So the internet is in, you know, a rougher position than it was. Clay, I think they would find out if America set up a forward operating base in the country, and, you know, if they had to send.
1: They would just lie to them and say it didn't happen.
0: I mean, I guess that's theoretically possible. Why would they do that?
1: Because they want to save face. What I'm saying is we do not have a mutuality. We know everything that Iran says. We know everything that our government says. Iran, in this whole situation since February 28th, largely has no idea what America has said about this war. They have almost no internet access at all. Certainly, they restrict the internet access to anything that would be any sort of independent media. I think that there is a world where Iran is saying publicly, we have won this war. America is bending the knee to us. I think they will say it to their public. And then privately, they are acknowledging that we may come in and take this nuclear dust out.
0: So
1: and
0: why
1: they may
0: all the
1: never
0: weeks
1: acknowledge
0: of wrangling over the... Why the weeks of wrangling over a deal? Because that would be the... If the leadership wanted to do this, then they could have done this weeks ago.
1: I suspect the reason we're wrangling over a deal is we still don't know who actually has power in Iran. I think that's one of the biggest issues that is going on right now. Who has the ability to bind Iran on any kind of agreement at all? I think there is a battle inside of Iran over who the leaders actually are. And I think that's one of the challenges with any deal you get. Is I think we're just going to have to go do whatever we want, because I don't think you can trust them at all. And so what they say publicly, what they actually agree to and everything else, I think we just have to go do whatever we think is right, because I don't think that there's anyone in a position of power to bind Iran or to be relied upon. And I think that they may kill people if they actually try to agree with us. So this is what I just think we're going to have to go in and do whatever we want. And so to your point,
0: you're just rolling with your gut on these theories, by the way. This is interesting stuff. You have no basis for this whatsoever. But
1: no, well, I mean, who has a basis for any of it? Who actually understands what's going on in Iran? I don't think we have any idea. The senior briefers say that we basically are communicating via carrier pigeons.
0: Yeah.
1: So I don't trust Iran. I think the president, if these are all his goals, I think we just have to go do it. I think we just have to go in and take the nuclear dust, presuming that it's possible. I think that Iran may not actually fight us on this, but I think we just have to go do it and end it once and for all. That's my take.
0: You know, you've turned into the head of the SWAT team in Die Hard, the original Die Hard, when he's like, send in the car. Send in the car. And they just send in the car to, you know.
1: The car gets blown up, so I don't love that analogy. But right. I do think we just have to go in and do it. I don't think that there's any basis to trust that you can rely on Iran's negotiators to be honest. I do think that the markets are responding positively. If you want a positive, we've got record high stock markets. Gas prices continue to decline. The economic cataclysm that many said would exist if we went into Iran has not. But I think we just have to go do it. I think we have to go in, and there is... risk associated with it, but I don't think we can sit back and just rely that Iran's going to suddenly say, okay, here's all our nuclear dust. I don't buy that they're going to give it up. So we'll see. In the meantime,
0: I hope you're right. This is a very interesting Tom Clancy novel-esque approach to all of
1: it. I think Trump is going to want to do it. I think Trump wants the cinematic conclusion to this raid, and I think the nuclear dust, if we can take it, is the way to actually get a conclusion. In the meantime, yesterday, we got an email. 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

0: Welcome back in here to Clay and Buck. So we are going to be joined shortly by Senator Ted Cruz of Texas. And we certainly want to have a conversation with him about a whole range of things, including this, the deal points. There isn't an Iran deal yet. There are points that the president is asserting will have to be in the final deal. But I have to say, sometimes, Clay, there's just an embarrassment of riches offered to the conservative commentators out there by an issue or by an individual who is running for office. It's just, it's so much, it's such ripe ground for not just analysis, but also outright hilarity. This guy, James Tallarico, that the Democrat Party of the state of Texas thought that this guy should be the one they offer up as their Senate candidate is truly hilarious. It's a little scary because they think that this could actually work at some level, but the stuff that we are seeing about Tallarico, here he is, this is cut two, referring to his female neighbors as neighbors with a uterus instead of women. Play two.
1: Every one of our neighbors with a uterus became the property of the state.
2: One of our neighbors with a uterus to be able to control their own body.
1: Our neighbors with a uterus.
2: One of our neighbors with a uterus.
0: Also known as women. Neighbors with a uterus, Clay.
3: What would your wife say if you referred to her as your neighbor with a uterus?
0: I'd be the neighbor down the street while she figured out what was going to happen to me.
3: You know, I just, it would be bad. Who even comes up with a phrase like that? That sounds like a really bad fantasy football team name.
0: All right, Saber. 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

0: Welcome back in, Clay and Buck. Appreciate all of you hanging out with us. We head now to speak with our friend Senator Ted Cruz of Texas. A bunch to dive into with him. But let's start right off the top because the president is reportedly in the Situation Room, Senator Cruz, making decisions about what to do going forward with Iran. It wouldn't shock me at all if you've talked with him about this. Where do you see this going? What do you think about the president's perspective based on what is out there right now and what you know to be true?
1: Well, I spoke with the president about Iran the day before yesterday, and we spent about 20 minutes on the phone. Listen, I think what the president has done, striking Iran and taking out their military capacity, is the single most important decision of his second term. I think it is enormously consequential. I think the military successes that the United States have had to date have been extraordinary. We have utterly eliminated their ballistic missiles, their missile manufacturing capability, their drones, their drone manufacturing capability, their air forces in rubble, their navy is sunken at the bottom of the ocean. The Ayatollah is dead. Most of the mullahs are dead. Much of the senior leadership of the IRGC is dead. It took Iran 49 years to build up that military, and it took us 39 days to just utterly eliminate it. At this point, what I urged the president when we talked day before yesterday was hold the line, in particular on nuclear weapons capability, that the bottom line needs to be zero enrichment, and Iran needs to hand over all of their enriched uranium. And the president has articulated that red line over and over and over again. And when I talked to him, he articulated it again and said, I'm going to hold the line, and they either it's no nukes or there's no deal. And so I think that's exactly what the president is doing. And I think it's making America safer.
2: So, Senator, why is it that the deal has been taking a bit more time than it seemed was anticipated by the White House? Is it more a function of intransigence of the Iranian interlocutors? Is it that the Iranians are we're not even clear on who can make the deal? That's another part of this that has come up. Why is it that we're hearing about this deal is about to get signed, or this deal is very close to the finish line, but we have been hearing that for some weeks at this point?
1: Well, look, both of those are true. Number one, the Iranians are famously intransigent. Their leadership remain that they are religious zealots and Islamists who resist giving an inch, and who also routinely lie in these negotiations and make promises that they intend to brazenly flout and break. And there's also chaos in Iran, so it's not even clear you've got competing factions. As you guys know, I do every week a podcast, Verdict with Ted Cruz. Monday's podcast was a deep dive on the Iran deal, and in particular how there's a lot of misinformation circulating. So the Iranians are pushing out things claiming that this is what the president is doing. There's a lot of misinformation that is being pushed with money behind it. There are also, within the Trump administration, there are competing factions, and so not everyone agrees on the best course of action for the U.S. government. I think President Trump has been absolutely right, and he has drawn a clear red line. He has been clear-eyed, and I think the president understands, as commander-in-chief, that when you have a country led by an Ayatollah who chants death to America, Iran has murdered, in the 47 years of its existence, this Iranian regime, they have murdered nearly 1,000 Americans. I think he understands fully well that allowing radical Islamists who want to kill us to get nuclear weapons could well result in hundreds of thousands of Americans being killed. And I think President Trump is not going to allow that to happen.
0: You are in Texas. You've won a lot of statewide races. You know Ken Paxton well. In fact, I think Buck and I were with you and Ken Paxton and others, if I remember correctly, for a great Texas-Alabama game back a few years ago. What do you think
1: of James? And by the way, in that game, Clay, you can't bring that up without me saying we were robbed. We lost by a point, and the last I checked, if you tackle the quarterback in the end zone, it's a safety, damn it. We should have had 2 points, and we should have won that game.
0: That was a great game. It was one of the first big games for Texas in the SEC. That's a very good recall by Senator Ted Cruz there. So you've known Ken a long time. You've worked with him a lot. He's been the attorney general. He's been elected several times to statewide office. He's running against James Tallarico, a inferior form of Beto, as some have argued on social media. You know Beto well. You ran against him. What's going to happen in this race? You know the state of Texas very well. Do you buy that it's going to be a challenge to get the win?
1: Look, I think Ken has a very strong record. I think he has the strongest conservative record of any state attorney general in the country, and he's going to run on that record. And I think that record and Ken's policy positions are consistent with where the voters of Texas are. Ken has won statewide multiple times, and I believe he can and will win. So I'm supporting Ken enthusiastically in November. That being said, a message that I'm trying to have Texas Republicans and Republicans nationally hear loud and clear: do not take for granted this general election. This Democrat, James Tallarico, I think is dangerous. He's very smooth. He's very slick. He's charming. He sounds like a preacher. I prefer the guy is a hard left-wing zealot, but he doesn't sound like it. And I prefer my wolves to come in wolves' clothing. What is dangerous about this guy is a voter who doesn't pay a whole lot of attention to politics, who just turns on the TV, that they can look at him and say, oh, he seems like a nice young man. And that is very dangerous. So I believe we're going to win. Texas is going to stay red. But I think Democrats are going to flood hundreds of millions of dollars into the state. And so we got to make sure we turn out common sense Texans. If we do that, we'll win in November.
2: Just here's a little Tallarico flashback for everybody as we're discussing this. This is Cut 5, guys, on how trans people need abortions, too. Play it.
3: I want to acknowledge that our trans community needs abortion care, too. Defending trans Texans is something we have to do every day at the state capitol. And you better believe I'll be giving sermons on that, too. So when I use the word woman, it should not be understood as an exhaustive term, but rather as a lens through which to understand, examine, and interrogate patriarchy.
2: When he uses the term women, Senator, it is to, quote, examine and interrogate patriarchy. As we heard before, he prefers neighbors with a uterus.
1: Yes. Yes. Look, the guy is a full-on left-wing zealot. He has said God is non-binary. He has said there are actually six genders. His campaign he ran, he said meat is destroying the planet, so he ran a non-meat campaign. This is a guy running for Senate in Texas who thinks barbecue is evil and destroying the world. The guy is out there, and I tell you, the clips that it maybe bothered me the most, he's got several interviews. In fact, one sermon that he's preaching in front of a church, where he said that he cries about his whiteness and his masculinity. And listen, I'm going to try to be nice and be gracious, but I will just say, if you look at this guy and listen to this guy, if you were making a list of 1,000 adjectives that you would come up with to describe him, masculine would not be on the list. Like this guy who is crying about his masculinity, sorry, dude, you got nothing to cry about. You're fine. But that's how far out he is.
0: All right. You have introduced a bill. We're talking to Senator Ted Cruz of Texas. You have introduced a bill. I love this. Buck is like, oh, my God, what's going on with college athletics? This is crazy. You and Maria Cantwell, a Democrat, have introduced a bipartisan bill that is in the Senate right now that would solve many of the issues facing college athletics. What should we know? What is its prognosis as a bill? What's the timeline?
1: Look, I think college sports is an incredible institution in America. It's something at a time when we're divided, when we're yelling at each other about everything else. Sports is something that brings us together, that you can be rooting for your home team and you can be with people from a different party, a different race, a different religion. It doesn't matter. You're all standing together. And I think college sports in particular is an absolute crisis, that you've got chaos with an unlimited transfer portal, that you've got athletes transferring 3, 4, 5 times. essentially no rules on eligibility. So you've got players playing 6-7 years. You've got players who are 27, 28 years old playing college sports. You have professional players playing college sports. And you've got an out-of-control cost spiral that virtually every athletic program in the country is losing millions of dollars, in many instances, tens of millions of dollars. So every week you see a different program announce that they're canceling women's sports, they're canceling track and field, they're canceling Olympic sports, they're canceling tennis. And Clay, I think if Congress doesn't act in 3 to 5 years, we're going to see a world where there are 30 to 50 college football programs that are basically a mini NFL, that is the G League for the NFL, and that every other program goes away. It basically becomes a glorified high school program without television, without meaningful revenue. And that would be a disaster. That would be devastating to college athletes. There are right now more than 500,000 college athletes in America, and athletics has been this incredible avenue for, over the years, millions of young men and women to get a college education, many of whom would never otherwise get a college education, many from low-income environments, many African-Americans, many Hispanics, where sports is their ticket, not only to get a degree, but look, I'm focusing on this. I'm not worrying a whole lot about the superstars, the Michael Jordans, the Arch Mannings of the world. They'll do fine. They're going to make millions of dollars. They're going to be perfectly fine. I'm worried about the 99% of college athletes who are never going to play in the NFL. They're never going to play in the NBA. But right now, they're getting all of the skills of teamwork and discipline and hard work and sportsmanship that enable them to succeed in life. And if we don't act, of those 500,000 kids, we're going to see hundreds of thousands of those slots disappear. So this bill, it is a bipartisan bill. I have spent 3 years working to bring Democrats and Republicans together. I negotiated it with Maria Cantwell. I'm the chairman of the Senate Commerce Committee, which has jurisdiction over about 40% of the U.S. economy, including all of sports. Maria Cantwell is the senior Democrat on that committee. So we introduced it together. We also have Eric Schmidt from Missouri as a co-sponsor. He's a Republican. Chris Coons from Delaware. He's a Democrat. He's a co-sponsor. Clay, I got to tell you, I think we have a lot of momentum behind this bill. I believe we're going to get it done. We're going to have a hearing next week. It's my intention to move quickly, and I think Congress has an obligation to do this for the athletes, for the universities, and for the fans, to bring real stability and to preserve and save college sports.
2: Senator Cruz, real quick for you on the way out here. Everyone go check out Verdict, his podcast, by the way. It's great. Clay respects your opinion, so maybe you can kind of help just bring him back to reality on this a little bit. He says Kamala isn't just going to run, which he's probably right about that, unfortunately, but is going to be the Democrat nominee. Is he insane, Senator Cruz, or can you see that too?
1: Look, he's not insane, at least on this. You know, he has this annoying habit of rooting for Tennessee that I think will never cure him of. But on this, he's not insane. Look, I think the two front runners for president on the Democrat side are Gavin Newsom and AOC. And by the way, Republicans who dismiss AOC are, I think, misreading just how radical the Democrat base is right now. I think she is almost purely the id of the Democrat Party. But Kamala is formidable. She was the nominee before. The Democrat Party is a very bean-counting party. So I think she probably does run, and I think she has a shot at it. But I think Gavin and AOC are probably ahead of her right now.
0: Really quick on the way out, I know you're an NBA fan, old school too, because the Rockets were good with Hakeem. I'm sure you saw Kathy Hochul call out President Trump for not knowing the Knicks when the Knicks didn't actually win the title. Buck is a big Knicks fan because he grew up in New York City going to the games. Should Trump go to watch the Knicks play or not, in your opinion? And who wins Game 7, OKC or the Spurs?
1: Let me start with the second. I'm rooting for the Spurs. They're a great Texas team. I'm a diehard Rockets fan, so if the Rockets were there, I'd be rooting for them. But the Rockets are out of it. The Spurs are terrific. Wembanyama, holy cow. The guy is 7'4" and dribbles like a point guard and shoots like Steph Curry. That's a scary mix. Look, OKC is favored, and they're crazy good, but I'm hoping the Spurs win it. I'd love to see Trump go to a Knicks game. Now, he's got to think about whoever wins in the West is probably going to win the finals, so I'm not certain Trump wants to go and see the Knicks lose. I will say, Buck, I'm sorry to tell you, the series that Kathy Hochul was imagining and making up, I was actually at that series, and in 94 in Game 7, when the Rockets beat the Knicks and won the NBA Finals, I was there in the Summit, and it was magical. And in fact, outside the Summit, it was the first championship Houston had ever won. You had businessmen in three-piece suits crying and hugging homeless men. So sorry John Starks went 0-for-11 that game, Buck.
2: It's okay. Senator Cruz. That's very nice. Your memory lane, hurtful, but I'm glad that you enjoyed it. Thank you, Senator Cruz, for being here with us, guys. Go check out Verdict, and Senator, we'll talk to you again.
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7: What's happening, fellow sports fans? It's Andy West. Let's take a look back on this day in sports history, May 29th. We'll start off in 1976. Houston's Joe Niekro was the winning pitcher and hit a home run off his brother, Phil Niekro. The Astros beat the Braves 4-1. It was the only home run hit by Joe in his 22-year Major League career. Jumping ahead today in 2005, Dan Weldon wins the Indianapolis 500 when Danica Patrick's electrifying run falls short. Patrick is the first woman to lead at Indy, getting out in front three separate times for a total of 19 laps, but Weldon passes her with seven laps to go and holds on for the win. And today in 2010, Philadelphia's Roy Halladay pitches the 20th perfect game in Major League history, beating the Florida Marlins 1-0. He struck out 11 batters, and in the ninth inning, he faced three Marlins pinch hitters. Halladay was elected into the Baseball Hall of Fame in 2019 after his untimely death in 2017.
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8: If you've heard the Stones lately, you'd know that they're still rocking and rolling, and Andrew Watt, the producer of their latest album, Foreign Tongues, is promising satisfaction.
9: He told The Guardian that the upcoming LP is rawer, livelier, and jammier, adding there's moments where they blow your brains out with how unbelievable and tight it is, and they're all on it. The Rolling Stones' Foreign Tongues arrives on July the 10th. It features collaborations with Paul McCartney, Robert Smith of The Cure, and it includes their late drummer, Charlie Watts. I'm Mark Mayfield.
8: A TV drama about the early life of Celine Dion and her family is in the works. It's called Growing Up Dion. It'll trace the singer's childhood in Quebec and formative years growing up in a modest music-filled household where her bond with her mother and the dynamic of 14 sibling relationships shaped her path to global stardom. The project will be produced by her brother Jacques, and it'll be adapted from the book Dion, A Family Saga, written by her nephew Jimmy. No casting information or release plans have been disclosed yet. And it could be a big weekend at the box office, where The Mandalorian and Grogu is set to battle it out with A24's Backrooms. And that's entertainment. I'm Daria Albinger.
0: Welcome back in, Clay and Buck. Thanks to Senator Ted Cruz. Lots of information, I thought, very interesting aspects there. That we will get into a bit at the top of the next hour and more, along with Spencer Pratt's campaign, the California campaign, Dr. Jill Biden, all that and more. But I wanted to get to some of your talkbacks. So many of you have been weighing in. You guys are fantastic. Let's go to podcast listener Linda in Arizona.
10: Hi, guys. This is Linda in Phoenix. I just wanted to give you another example of why Trump is a big sports fan, and why I will always remember his birthday is June 14th. That's because on that night in 1994, he was in Madison Square Garden when my Rangers won the Stanley Cup. It was a great night.
0: That is pod. Let's go to B quickly here. Paul in New York, 70WOR.
11: Sorry, Clay. I think Buck's right on this. Waiting 60 days, how do you keep all of those forces in place to ensure that the deal absolutely gets struck? You can't keep them there for another 60 days doing nothing. Sorry, buddy. Buck's right on this.
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17: It's 2 o'clock. I'm Eva Basinger. 81 degrees and sunny. Here's what's trending on WHO. Former Des Moines school superintendent Ian Roberts is being sentenced to 2 years in prison.
18: He will be deported. He waived all of his rights to stop from being deported. And so he's basically planning to continue his work in education in Guyana. And so we're trying to do everything we can to expedite his return.
17: Roberts' attorney, Al Parrish. Roberts was taken into ICE custody last fall and pleaded guilty to charges he lied on an employment form about his immigration status and to federal weapons charges. He'll be deported to his home country of Guyana after he completes his prison term. President Trump has not signed off yet on a 60-day extension of the ceasefire between the U.S. and Iran.
19: Vice President Vance confirmed the agreement is nearly ready, but says he doesn't know when or if the president will sign.
17: Richard Engel reporting. Plans to redevelop the Valley West Mall have hit a snag after the initial developer failed to secure a purchase agreement. Now bids are being taken from other developers.
20: And what we do anticipate is once we do know more about their project, if it aligns with the city's vision for the property, we would hope that they would purchase the property by the end of this year.
17: That's Ryan Moffitt, West Des Moines Economic Development Director. He says the city still envisions the mall being demolished to make room for new housing, retail, restaurants, and a green space. If all goes as planned, demolition will start in 2027. Runners will be on their mark soon for what's known as the dam-to-dam race tomorrow. Participants take off from the Sailorville Dam to the Locust Street Bridge in downtown Des Moines. I'm Eva Basinger. Our next update at 2:30. Breaking news and severe weather as it happens on Des Moines News, Weather, and Traffic Station News Radio 1040 WHO.
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0: Welcome in, everybody. Second hour of Clay and Buck. And let's take a little trip down memory lane for a second here. Does matter with matters to the credibility of the Democrat media going forward and of the Democrat Party overall. And let's just jump into it. Dr. Jill Biden, who will forever be known, I think, as a woman who has a doctorate in education and likes to be called, really demands to be called doctor, which I think is very borderline. I think that's a little much for a lot of people. Like, if I have a doctorate in phys ed, I don't know that I get to walk around and be like, hey, I tell them to climb up the rope. I tell them to climb down the rope. I'm Dr. Buck.
1: You know? Very careful here, because when I had non-endorsing PE teacher takes, the PE teachers of America rolled in. So
0: that's true.
1: Can you get a doctorate in PE?
0: No, I don't think so.
1: I think.
0: Oh, now I'm in a lot of trouble. We're going to get guys with PhDs in PE coming out of the woodwork.
1: I think they would say it would be kinesiology, would be my bet. I bet you can get a PhD in there, but I don't know that you can get a PhD in dodgeball. Although, that would be a pretty awesome PhD to have.
0: It would be. It would be. You're like the king of dodgeball analysis.
1: Yes.
0: Dodgeball was, by the way, very important. Really, it was lessons in life and capitalism that you got as a kid. We used to play dodgeball in my school, a Catholic school in New York, Clay, in our jacket and tie. You know, they would just like roll. Yeah, sometimes they'd call it recess, and they would, when we're little kids, and they would just roll out these big rubber balls. And man, some kids would just get wailed on. I remember dodgeball was like blood sport, and it was a survival of the fittest. It was a good thing to be subjected to at some level. You had to understand, you know,
1: also,
0: if you weren't good, it teaches you strategy. You got to make friends with the kid who's like really good and has like a left hand throw and comes out of nowhere, and you stay near that guy on your side. It teaches
1: puberty,
0: you life lessons.
1: Big difference maker in dodgeball, as in all things, because guys have cannons, and to your point, you better be good at catching. You stay on the back wall and have a great catching skill, because that could be dangerous. So if you have a PhD in PE, we are impressed. This is the Dr. Jill Biden intro. That is a fun question. What is the lowest level of doctor you could? This is actually a really great debate. What is the lowest level of doctor you could be in all of American life? What can you get a doctorate in that everybody would just roll their eyes at the very concept of you having that? That is basically where Dr. Jill Biden is, because you're trading on, this is like for me, Buck, I don't know if you ever see this, some lawyers put Esquire at the end of their name.
0: Yeah. Yeah.
1: And
0: you're like writing douche. It's like writing douche at the end of your name.
1: It's like, you're not a very good lawyer if you feel compelled to put Esquire at the end of your name. It's like, okay, chill a little bit. Okay. Buddy. So that's actually a great debate question. Talkbacks. What's the weakest doctorate you could get? But probably
0: I'm looking right now.
1: Gender studies.
0: I pulled up on AI, Clay, all of the disciplines that you can get a PhD. Just to be clear, anybody with a PhD in biology, neuroscience, physics, chemistry.
1: That's hard to fake.
0: Impressive.
1: That is hard to fake.
0: I couldn't do it.
1: Yes.
0: That's real stuff. I think the weakest PhD is a PhD in education. I'm looking at the list right now. You can get a PhD in business administration, it says. Get a job.
1: Also, you can get a PhD in gender studies, I think, which is.
0: Can you?
1: Oh, I think there's PhDs in gender studies. I think so. I think you can get a doctorate.
0: I guess there would have to be, because there's whole disciplines
1: departments
0: now in the schools that are. Anyway, so we're looking, but a PhD in education is Dr. Jill Biden. She's pushing it to the max. She was also pushing it to the max by telling everybody that she didn't know that Joe Biden had any cognitive decline. This, you got to hear this, though, before we get into more of this. She recently sat down on CBS Sunday Morning, and this was about the debate that basically ended her president and, of course, got Clay a steak, which is outrageous. Outrageous. Because it just snuck in at the last
1: great,
0: second.
1: Great, fantastic steak.
0: All they had to do. It was a really good steak. All they had to do was just not do the dumbest thing imaginable, which was have him debate, especially that early in the cycle, That's all they had to do, Biden people. And Jill, they put him forward. She said, well, you know what? I'll let you hear her from CBS. This is 10. Play it.
2: Were you horrified as you saw it unfold?
3: I wasn't horrified. I was frightened because I had never, ever seen Joe like that before or since. Never.
2: Or since.
3: Yes.
2: Or You've since. Never seen him like
3: never.
2: That?
3: Never. No.
2: What happened?
3: I don't know what happened. I mean, as I watched it, I thought, oh, my God, he's having a stroke. And it scared me to death.
0: Okay. So the problem with people like Jill Biden is the existence of this thing called the internet. And that people can go back and hear what you previously said. And other people who were there at the time and already are on the record, Clay, Jill Biden, and this is according, I want to be very clear, this is not according to Clay and Buck. This is according to Democrats. Okay? This is according to other Democrats who were on the Biden team in advance of her pretending that she was frightened. She was going around telling everybody that she thought he did great. That, you know, it was fine. That there was no problem. Nothing to see here, folks. Everyone, so now she's just utterly trying to rewrite the history of what actually happened that night and her reaction to it.
1: Buck, she took him to Waffle House that night. If you thought your husband had a stroke, do we have the audio also of her saying, you did such a good job, Joe. You had all the answers to the questions and everything else associated with it. For the people who don't remember, she took him out to Waffle House late that night. Cut 12. Listen to this. This is what Jill Biden said just after that disastrous debate performance.
3: For being here and for all your support. Yeah. Joe, you did such a great job. You answered every question. You knew all the facts.
1: Okay, so she took him to Waffle House.
0: I never
1: she talked
0: heard that
1: to him
0: before.
1: Like an infant. Oh, yeah, you knew all the answers. You did such a... Well, you knew all the answers. I mean, you're the freaking president of the United States.
0: You really... Should have been feeding him some applesauce with like a little bib on him, you know?
1: Buck, I was looking for it, flipping through my print New York Times edition. There's an article. Everybody is furious now at Jill Biden for dragging this all back up. And why? Dasha Burns at Politico has a story where everybody just tees off on Jill Biden and says, she was the absolute apex defender of Joe has to run. And now she's saying suddenly she thought he had a stroke. Buck, this, well, you talked about this. I give you credit for this. You said it's embarrassment that ultimately makes many people change their minds. I saw this. I hate Jill Biden. I'm just going to be honest with you. I think she is an awful human being, for what she did to Joe. I'm just going to be honest with you. Okay. And I think it's indefensible. She is seeing Joe Biden, who now has cancer. He's going to die soon. She's at, what, a decade younger than he is? She is writing a book and trying to preserve her political and social viability now by tossing her husband in front of the train. He, unfortunately, Joe Biden, I think, will be gone soon. And she's going to be on the public stage for another decade. And this is her throwing her husband just right off the boat and saying, this wasn't me, it was him.
0: She is ruthless, Lady Macbeth style. She was the ruthless one. She knew the whole time. Everyone knows that she knew what was going on here. A couple things I want to throw into the mix. So she's obviously lying, and everyone knows she's lying, but she's so used to lying to be a part of the Biden train that I don't even think she knows the difference anymore. A friend of mine, Clay, who's an MD, which is like the big daddy of the degrees, right? MD is, you know, MD. Oh, if you really want to tick off an MD, by the way, be like, oh, like a DO or like a, what is it? Like, the guys who do.

0: most of them said, like, who's on here? Brett Stevens, I see. This other, I can't remember this other guy's name, but he's at the top of this. There's some people who are honest who are like, Trump won, you know, knockout.
1: Overwhelmingly.
0: Overwhelmingly.
1: Yes.
0: So not ever the Times was willing to make a complete fool of themselves. There were four people who were like, it was either a draw or it was close. And Clay, two people at the New York Times said that it was a draw. Said that it, so just to be clear, the guy's wife says, I was terrified. It looked like he was having a stroke on stage. That's what she says now. Meanwhile, and she claims she felt that and said that at the time. Meanwhile, New York Times editorial columnists who are paid for their opinions and their insights said that that debate was a draw. A draw.
1: It's the perfect Russian judge. For those of you out there who remember back in the day when you get the ice skating or gymnastics.
0: I mean, even David French, who makes Tallarico look like Conan the Barbarian, David French was like, Trump won pretty soundly, handily, like is not even close.
1: I just, even for dishonesty by Jill Biden, who I think is an awful human being, this is beyond the pale, because for anybody out there, if you truly thought your husband had a stroke or your wife had a stroke, would you drag them out to multiple public events immediately after? Of course not, right? So the lie here is so bad that even people who have been willing to cover for the lies in the past, according to Politico and the New York Times, inside of the Democrat Party, are done with Jill Biden. And why is she writing another book? Who out there was like, you know what, I need more Jill Biden takes? Like, what is she saying in this book?
0: I think, Clay, we see this a lot, and this is sort of a broader philosophical point, but whether it's politics or media, people who have been important, and I say that in the, you know, with the quotes around it of like, does it really, you know, if you're, when you're sitting in your deathbed or lying in your deathbed, you know, are you really going to care about the New York Times profile written about you? No, hopefully you're going to think about your kids, your grandkids, your family, your, you know, things that matter to you. But what's important, or people who have been important, it is incredibly hard for a lot of them to step away and just be normal again. And I think she's a former first lady. She's absolutely in that category. She has become essentially addicted to the belief that who she is important and what she thinks and says matters. She can't walk away from that.
1: A part of me, Buck, wonders if she's thinking Hillary Clinton style that she's going to run for Senate on her own. This is a crazy, like she.
0: Oh no, I wouldn't even use the C word there. I wouldn't say crazy. I wouldn't be surprised at all.
1: I mean, throwing her husband in front of the bus makes me think that she wants to have some form of political viability going forward. She knows Joe is done, and how does she maintain her legitimacy? She has to now explain that the Joe Biden situation was a total outlier and she had no experience with it before. We may have the worst maybe the worst doctorate out there. Email her. I think it's going to be the winner, Buck. That is what you call a fun tease. I'll hit you with it when we come back. But first, I got to tell you all about Rapid Radios and what a tremendous difference they can make. If you're right now dealing with unfortunate weather, which is what we're in, many of us in the middle of, including myself, tornado season. And if you're out there and you're thinking, hey, Father's Day's coming up, what can you do? We don't know what to get Dad. We've given him ties. We've given him socks. 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

0: Welcome back in, Clay and Buck. All right, for the tease. Well, Sarah in Albany, you've got one that you think the lowest PhD is. Sarah, what have you got? We're on a time crunch. We'll come back to Sarah. All right, I'm going to use the email instead. David here wrote in, and he's self-turning himself in, Buck. He said, I have a doctorate in jazz studies. Hasn't gotten me much. Jazz studies.
1: No, our callers is worse. Our callers is worse. Music is a real thing where you have skill level. The callers is definitely worse.
0: Oh, wow. Okay, Sarah in Albany. And we lost her?
1: No, she's on. Go, Sarah. Go. We got 20 seconds.
2: So, yeah, a relative told me that they had that, and I kind of laughed because I thought it was a joke.
1: What? What'd they have?
2: A doctorate in library science.
1: There you go, Clay.
0: I'm going to
1: doctorate
0: that
1: in library science? I think, Sarah, I think you're the winner. I think that's the worst.
0: Oh, I think that's actually a useful one back in the day. You can use a card catalog better than anybody, Buck.
1: Clay, nothing is classier than boring jazz music. All right. Silver and gold have been collected and purchased by investors for years. It's only the last decade or so that consumers have been purchasing gold and silver as part of their retirement savings plans, though. But why? Because those currencies have been gaining value while inflation continues to soar. Gold does well in environments where there's instability and inflation. You see that happening. And experts predict this will only continue over the years and decades ahead. 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
1: Welcome back into Clay and Buck. Clay, do you have any idea what this intro music is that we just played there? Producer Mike is DJing these days. He's just wilding out with crazy stuff from the 70s. I can picture him right now with like a ZZ Top beard going, the whole thing.
0: My musical knowledge is embarrassingly weak. So, no, I'm not going to know anything.
1: The Spirit of Radio, that song is called, by Rush. Never. There's only one Rush that I celebrate.
0: Maybe. Know? I don't know. I can't tell if I recognize it.
1: We've got an important political conversation to have right now. Let's get into it. John Husted is with us now. He is running for Senate in Ohio against Sherrod. Is it
0: Sherrod Brown? Sherrod Brown.
1: I know it's Sherrod is how we say this. Yeah. Sherrod Brown. Interesting name. All right, John, thanks for being here.
28: Hey, great to be with you.
1: All right, let's start with this one, because this is going to be, I'm sure, top of the agenda. Democrats, especially in places like Ohio, love to pretend to care about like the middle class and the working folks and all this stuff. They talk less about the 30 genders as long as it's within 6 months of an actual election contest, right? So we know what they're going to be doing. All of a sudden, it's going to be about economy and jobs. Ohio families, I'm sure, come to you and say, We got some high costs here, gas, obviously, but also groceries and housing. What do you think can be done about this? Or what do you say to Ohio families who maybe have forgotten how insane Democrats are because it's been a couple of years for them and they're saying things are expensive?
28: Well, this is an easy one. There's three ways you help people. One, you help them earn more. And for Ohioans, that means stop shipping our jobs off to China and allowing people to have unfair trade deals with us. Sherrod Brown voted literally to let China in the World Trade Organization that allowed them to take away the manufacturing jobs of those very people, ship them off to China. Now we're fixing that. We're doing more Made in America. We're moving those jobs back to our country, and that's a big part of it. Another thing, working family tax cut plan. We gave tax cuts to every working family in this country, and for the average family of four in Ohio, they get a $6,000 tax benefit versus what the Democrats would have done. That means, and on top of that, a $2,200 per child tax credit, but no tax on tips, no tax on overtime, tax cuts for Social Security. That's two. And then driving down the cost of things, well, under Sherrod Brown, under the Paris Climate Accords and the Green New Deal, they shut down 23 power plants in Ohio. That could have created a supply and demand problem on electricity, which drove prices up. So all of those things lay at the feet of my opponent, who failed for 32 years to fix these issues, actually made them worse. And the people of Ohio know that. That's why they're going to elect John Husted this fall.
0: I appreciate you coming on, because I'm really fired up about the Senate races. And I know that you are in one of the battlegrounds. And frankly, if Ohio, you win, the math becomes very, very difficult. That as a result, there are probably going to be hundreds of millions of dollars spent on your campaign. Do you have any sense for how much the total cost of this Senate race is going to end up being in Ohio?
28: Well, remember this. Sherrod Brown lost to Bernie Moreno just 2 years ago in Ohio.
0: Yep.
28: So in that race, all in, with all of the groups and everything, Bernie Moreno spent $240 million. Sherrod Brown spent $300 million. And Sherrod Brown lost by over 200,000 votes. And look, the guy's been in office. He was elected to office in Ohio in 1974. So, and to put that in perspective, you know, during this time period, you know, he has not been very popular over time, you know, as people got tired of his shtick, you know, but it's going to be very expensive. And so we've got a lot of work to do to raise money.
1: So you've served as lieutenant governor and you're now appointed senator. Sherrod Brown has been in Congress for quite some time here. So there's a record.
28: 32 years.
1: Yeah. Wow. Yeah. There's a record on both sides people can look to here. Where has Sherrod been on? I'm assuming that the voters in Ohio, I shouldn't say assume, I've seen the polling, voters in Ohio like overwhelmingly a secure border and are also aware of the devastation that fentanyl is able and has been able to unleash in the state of Ohio because of the wide open border of the past. President Trump mm-hmm. has been able to do a tremendous job of securing that border and also stopping illegal crossings. Does Brown, how does he play that? I'm really just curious. In recent years, is he trying to be a maverick on the issue of immigration? Because his party is open borders. Everyone gets to come here, gets to rip off our welfare state. So how is he lying to Ohioans about that? I'll just ask you the question pointedly.
28: Well, he initially called the border problem a Republican fiction. He was trying to dismiss it under the Biden administration as actually being a problem. But the bottom line is that the people of Ohio experienced the pain of an open border. Fentanyl that came into our state and killed people, human trafficking. Also, you know, when we got a lot of working folks in Ohio, working class people, when you bring in cheap illegal labor, you undermine their wages and their jobs. And so he really took a beating on that in his race against Bernie Moreno, and he hasn't changed his tune at all on it. You know, they're essentially for this. This is what they're for. They're for open borders, sanctuary cities and states so the people who come here illegally can hide, and then defunding Border Patrol and federal law enforcement so that when we find these criminals, we can't deport them or we have a harder time doing it. That's the playbook that the Democrats are all with. That's what Sherrod Brown has bought into. He's voted with Elizabeth Warren 95% of the time, Chuck Schumer 97% of the time, Kamala Harris and Joe Biden 98% of the time. Those are not the kind of folks that are representative of the values of the people of Ohio, and Sherrod Brown's right there lockstep with them.
0: We're talking with Senator John Husted. He needs to win in Ohio to ensure that Republicans remain in the majority. President Trump is hugely popular in Ohio. J.D. Vance, who you replaced because he became vice president, is hugely popular in Ohio. When you break down and look at not only your race, but also the governor's race, how much do you expect President Trump and Vice President J.D. Vance to help when it comes to campaign season? Do you expect to see them in Ohio rallying the base, which Trump has won comfortably multiple different elections in Ohio?
28: Yeah, absolutely. The president's already told me he'll come in multiple times to help support the campaign for both Vivek Ramaswamy and the governor's campaign and me and the Senate campaign. And then certainly J.D. Vance. I mean, this is I am occupying the seat that J.D. Vance won. I'm here because he became vice president, and I feel the responsibility to win, to keep the seat in Republican hands, to support the goals and the aspirations of the Trump and Vance administration. And I know Vice President Vance will be here, as he has been already many times, to help support us.
1: Well, where can people go in order to get involved with your campaign? What is your site? And any closing thoughts on the program now for everybody to hear, especially we have a big Ohio audience. What do you want them to know?
28: Well, here's the deal. This is the Senate majority. We win Ohio. The Democrats cannot take it back. So I feel that responsibility. I need everybody to pitch in and help us at johnhustedforsenate.com. That's johnhustedforsenate.com. We need your support, because the Act Blue Network, the Soros Network, is helping to fund Sherrod Brown at unprecedented levels. He spent more money in the U.S. Senate race the last time he ran than anyone in American history. So that's what we're up against. They have a formidable machine, and we need the help of every Ohioan and every American to help keep the Senate seat in Ohio a Republican seat and a Republican majority.
0: John Husted, get it done for everybody out there listening to us in Ohio. We've been number one in Cleveland, Cincinnati, and Columbus. So we got a lot of people out there who are listening right now in the Buckeye State. We appreciate you, and let us know how we can help going down the stretch run here.
28: Great. Thanks for having me on.
0: No doubt. 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
5: On the night before Halloween in 1975, 15-year-old Martha Moxley was murdered in the Tony Bellhaven neighborhood of Greenwich, Connecticut. She was rich and beautiful and loved by all who knew her. For decades, despite intense media scrutiny, police failed to make an arrest. In 2000, 25 years after Martha's murder, her one-time neighbor, Michael Skakel, was arrested. He'd been 15, like her, at the time of the crime. He was also a cousin of the Kennedys.
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5: 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Of course Michael Skakel killed his next-door neighbor Martha Moxley. 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My name is Andrew Goldman. 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I got involved in this case in 2015. 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

0: Welcome back in, Clay and Buck. We've got a ton of different reactions pouring in over the last several days, a variety of different perspectives. Also, Buck, this is probably the most popular podcast on the left in America. Producer Greg points out that I was attacked on the Obama Brothers podcast, not the actual Michelle Obama and her brother podcast, but the speechwriters, the Obama Bros. What's this thing called? The podcast.
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2: Didn't Scott and Clay Travis and all the rest of those embarrass themselves over the weekend by literally tweeting the same exact spin from the White House with sirens, with the same talking points? Like, why did they even bother running their own Twitter accounts? Why don't they just give the keys to whoever in the like to Stephen fucking Chung?
3: That's a good idea.
2: In the White House communications office, and they could just tweet for them.
0: Okay, Buck.
1: You know what makes you both tough and smart? Cursing a lot and saying literally when you don't have to.
0: So a couple of things. One, you were on the briefing. I said, according to a White House source or something like that, however they were, and again, not telling you who it was, but every single one of you would say, oh, that's kind of somebody that might know a little bit about what's going on with Iran. I just said, hey, this is what the White House.
1: They wouldn't get Clay and me on the phone on a holiday weekend if it wasn't somebody that, like, you take the phone call. Okay. Okay, everybody. There we go.
0: Okay. So saying what that person is saying and attributing it to them, isn't that actually what you should do? So I don't even get that criticism. Like, I didn't say, hey, this is my take and try to claim that it's me. I said, according to someone highly placed in the White House that all of you would know, this is what's going on with Iran. So anyway, I tweeted that. This is what I think you're going to think is funny about this. I just tried to share the clip during a commercial break. I tagged the wrong Jon Favreau. I tagged the one from movies.
1: Iron Man. Swingers Jon Favreau.
0: Swingers Jon Favreau. And then producer Greg said, hey, Clay, you tagged the wrong Jon Favreau. The reason I tweeted them back, I shared the video. I said, thanks for the shout out. They invited me on the program when I wrote my last book. Said, hey, we'll have you on. I said, hey, let me know when. They never wrote back. So they said, hey, we're happy to have you on. You could share your perspective with our audience. That would be good. I said, hey, I'm all in. And then they never responded.
1: This is always true of all the solid right of center commentators who have been in this game for a while. I'll talk to anybody, but we also will match the decorum, respect, and reasonable, you know, atmosphere that we're given, right? So if somebody will sit down and chat, we'll chat. The problem is the left, I have seen this, and I could name names, Clay, the moment they go, people on the left go from, yeah, even though we disagree, we can be friends, so like, I will rip out your eyes with my fingernails in 30 seconds flat. Like, it just happens so fast with them because they're emotionally unstable. Most of the guys have some T issues. The women definitely have some psychological issues. And that's left-wing media for you. That's why it's not that, I mean, you would go on for it. By the 100%. Way, I go on Bill Maher's show. I'd go on all kinds of shows that were worth the time on the left. They won't have us. And in some cases, even if they did have you or me or both of us at the same time, they can't handle it. They could not have a normal conversation.
0: But producer Greg said, hey, Clay, you tagged the wrong Jon Favreau. So I thought you would appreciate this, Buck. During the last commercial break, I texted Jon Favreau and I said, sorry, John, but if you need any help with Swingers 2 or the newest Spider-Man, he plays Happy, I think, in all the Spider-Man movies. My youngest son is obsessed with the Spider-Man stuff. And so anyway, maybe I'll get a cameo as a result. I will say,
1: we have a bunch of good talkbacks.
0: Let's get to a bunch of these talkbacks. That's what I was
1: all right. We've got C, unidentified Florida listener from WMMB radio. Hit it.
4: Yeah, hey, Clay. You know, say we've got to seize the uranium. We can't. That's the problem. They have 100,000 troops under arms. They also still have drones. They also still have ballistic missiles. I mean, so there's no way we could risk invading Iran to get uranium unburied from tons of rubble.
0: I think we're going to have to do that. So I think we're going to have to take that risk if we actually want to get the nuclear dust, because this is where Buck and I agree. I don't believe Iran is just going to hand it to us and say, here, go destroy it. We're going to work hand in hand with you to eliminate all of the reason that we were trying.
1: There's no chance.
0: They logically should get nuclear weapons. I don't begrudge the decision strategically by Iran to get them, because guess what? If you have them, you're never getting invaded. If Ukraine had nuclear weapons, if they hadn't given them up, Russia would have never invaded.
1: Okay, here we go. Chris in Florida listens on the great WFLA. H, hit H, guys.
3: Hey, guys. Well, I'm a heavy equipment operator in Florida. And if that nuclear dust is 300 or 400 feet underground, like they say, it's going to take months to dig that out with heavy equipment. This is no quick process. The only other way is to drill and let that basket down how they rescued the Chilean miners. But that's one guy at a time that can go down in there. So, yeah, it's going to be based months, on, guys.
1: Just based on how Chris sounds, I don't think anyone's going to argue.
0: You trust him.
1: I trust this guy knows more about heavy equipment. This guy's got a PhD in heavy equipment. I can hear it. He knows what he's talking about. Jay, podcast listener Todd, hit it.
5: Clay, Buck, hey, it's Tampa Todd here. Hey, listen, you guys are terribly smart and great with a lot of subjects, but I cannot believe how much music you guys are clueless about. ZZ Top a week or two ago, today Rush. I mean, come on, music is part of America's fabric. And I know Rush is Canadian, but still, it's great, great music. Anyway, learn your stuff, guys. Love the show. Keep it coming. Talk to you soon. Have a great day.
1: The problem is that there's a hole in our music knowledge. You know, we don't play a lot of, like, Soundgarden and Goo Goo Dolls and Stone Temple Pilots on the show. If we did, we'd know all those things. It's the 70s music, Clay. I don't know 70s music, and you don't either. That's really, like, late 70s is a tough period for us.
0: Yeah, look, I'm awful at music. I don't have any defense. But if it were 90s era or early 2000s, I got you covered. When we come back, we'll dive into Trump 250 and Spencer Pratt.
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1: It's 3 o'clock. I'm Eva Basinger. 81 degrees and partly sunny now. Here's what's trending on WHO. Following a sentencing hearing today, former Des Moines Public School Superintendent Ian Roberts will serve 24 months in prison and face deportation following his prison time. Defense Attorney Alfredo Parrish says Roberts' work while serving as superintendent was a factor in the judge's sentencing decision.
2: The judge was extremely impressed, not only with his work, but the comments he got from friends and colleagues he'd worked with.
1: Roberts will be credited with time served. He was arrested in September of last year and pleaded guilty to lying about his immigration status to gain employment and being an illegal alien in possession of a firearm. A Cedar Rapids man accused in the Iowa City shooting last month that injured five people is being brought back to Iowa this week. 17-year-old Demarion Jones was taken into custody by federal agents near Atlanta, Georgia, where he agreed to be extradited to Iowa. He's charged with five counts of attempted murder in connection with the shooting at the pedestrian mall April 19th. Plans to demolish the Valley West Mall to make room for new housing, restaurants, and a green space have been paused. Ryan Moffitt of the City of West Des Moines says bids on the ambitious project are again being taken.
3: But if we had a best case guess today, we would really, again, have purchased the property completed by the end of this year. And then if luck has its way, as soon as next year, basically, we'd start to see some of that demolition work.
1: Moffitt says the initial developer, ATI Group, failed to secure a purchase agreement. I'm Eva Basinger. Our next update at 3:30. Breaking news and severe weather that happens on Des Moines News, Weather, and Traffic Station, News Radio 1040 WHO.
4: 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The place to go for all the latest, the WHO Radio Morning News, beginning 5:30 Monday morning on News Radio 1040 WHO.
5: Saturday, May 30th, it's Bare Knuckle Fighting Championship. 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

0: 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Our thanks to Senator Ted Cruz of Texas in hour one and Senator John Husted in hour two of Ohio. 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Tons of awesome things there. As we are moving into the summer vacation and holiday season, I know a lot of you are going to be on the road and you may want good things to listen to. And I would submit to you that our programs, not only this one, but also everything in the Clay and Buck Podcast Network, is pretty outstanding and that you will enjoy it. Buck, as we roll into the weekend here, I think the biggest story in the American political space is going to be Tuesday. We're finally going to get a verdict in some way about everything that has gone on with the California and Los Angeles races. We've talked a lot about Spencer Pratt running against Karen Bass, the current mayor of LA. We've had Steve Hilton on this show, what do you think, four or five times at least, to talk about his California governor's campaign. The way that California's primary system is set up, the top two advance in the LA mayor, irrespective of party. The top two advance in the governor's race as well, irrespective of party. Why is that significant? Well, on Tuesday, we will find out who the two contenders will be for both mayor and governor of California throughout the course of the rest of the election midterm season. And even though California is a blue state, there appears to be good momentum for both Steve Hilton and for Spencer Pratt. And as part of that, Spencer Pratt's AI campaign game, Buck, has been off the charts good. And they have been, I want to make sure that I get this right, because the individual responsible for most of these ads is, and this is a very funny name, he goes by Gene Parmesan on social media, and at DSONOIKI. And I've met this guy because I, online, I reached out to him. I just said, man, these videos are incredible. They're all AI. They are not being paid for by the Spencer Pratt campaign. And we'll get to Spencer Pratt's campaign here in a moment, Buck. But you and I both are of the opinion that AI is going to change the campaign game in a big way, because what it does is, instead of the campaigns themselves having to put out all of the different ads, these AI ads, which can go mega viral and be supportive of campaigns, they don't cost a huge amount of money and they don't require a tremendous amount of work, you know, in the same way that doing a traditional campaign ad would. And the cost is virtually nothing. And man, this guy has been incredible. And I think it's not only going to play out through Spencer Pratt's campaign. I think for the fall of 26 and certainly for the presidential cycle, AI ads are going to change the game.
1: Yeah, it's a whole new way of communicating. It's like memes that are movies. It's memes come to life now. But think of how popular memes have been on Facebook, Twitter, and these platforms for a while. And that's just an image, usually some kind of a created image. Now with AI, you can take that meme concept, which is really, I would say, not to get too deep into this, but it's a take on the modern political cartoon. You go back and you think about, or you can see some of the political cartoons from, you know, the late 19th century into the early 20th century. These were really powerful means of spreading certain ideas, certain criticism of individuals or political parties, because that visual, you know, of like a big, fat, greedy Boss Tweed, or, you know, for the New York City, wasn't it Boss Tweed the New York City guy, right? Tammany Hall? Wasn't he the Tammany Hall?
0: I think
1: Hall
0: you're correct.
1: Guy?
0: Yeah, Boss Tweed. I think right? That's right.
1: Yeah, I think that's right. I'm trying to think of Tammany Hall stuff. That's why. But anyway. But, you know, whatever it may be, you know, if you were really opposed to Ulysses Grant or something, some cartoon of him, then it became, well, now social media shares those images. It has transformed even further into the realization of making essentially political movies, which is what this really is, on effectively an almost zero budget, very, very minimal expense, But that imagery and those ideas can have a really lasting impact on the mind of the electorate. And I think we're seeing that with the Spencer Pratt campaign, with the branding of the hummingbirds and those really cool hummingbird videos that he has, but also these videos that you're pointing out. And there's just no answer from Karen Bass at all. They've got nothing in response to this. She is entirely dependent on the public sector machinery and the Democrat donor base to get her through. She has no message other than I'm the machine politician and let's see if you can beat me.
0: No doubt. And this is this came out a little bit earlier this morning. The AI creator DM me. We've been talking back and forth, and I wanted to make sure I shared this. And let me just look at the current data, because this is yet another viral ad. It has been seen millions of times already since this morning. And if you haven't gone and checked out a lot of these ads, you should, because again, I think it's changing the game. This is the latest Spencer Pratt AI ad done by a supporter of his in the LA mayor's race. Listen.
2: My daughter, she's sick.
3: Spencer Pratt is the common sense choice for Los Angeles. Just look around. The city is a mess and our leaders have failed us. Homelessness, crime, drugs, everything is worse under Karen Bass.
4: This is bad. She's caught the Pratt. How did this happen?
2: We restrict her media diet. New York Times, MSNBC, NPR, maybe CNN if we're feeling frisky. Something must have slipped through.
4: Does she know anyone at all, who thinks for themselves?
2: I don't know. I don't think so. What is this?
4: It starts with a mild cough. And then, next thing you know, you hate seeing homeless drug addicts inject near kids. It's very contagious. I'm going to prescribe 4 doses of NPR every hour on the hour, 2 doses of the New York Times, and 5 doses of the LA Times.
3: Why was Karen Bass in Ghana while the city was burning?
4: 6 doses. 6 doses of the LA Times. We'll have to hold her in quarantine with the others for a few days. It's protocol.
0: Okay, now everything doesn't come through perfectly when you're listening to a video ad on radio, but I actually think that one, you could hear the girl, the younger daughter of this mom, and I think it's so brilliantly done. And Buck, they had the women that he did in an AI yoga class of all different racial backgrounds. The one that went crazy viral was the Joker, Karen Bass as the Joker and Spencer Pratt as Batman needing to come and save the city of Los Angeles. And Spencer Pratt is now starting to go around. And yesterday he did the Fox News tour. And Buck, he told me that he was going to come on with us. So hopefully he will be one of the 2 finalists. And I know a lot of people in California would like to hear from him, and I think he would enjoy coming on this program. But he did the Fox News tour. Remember, this is a nonpartisan, theoretically, election. And he said, I mean, again, I think this is a important part. Cut 14. We have a big audience in L.A., listen to Spencer Pratt say, look, I'm a registered Republican. He voted Trump, but he's just trying to bring sanity to L.A. Cut 14.
5: I'm a registered Republican, but my supporters are all Democrats because Los Angeles is all Democrats. All the people financing me are Democrats. All the meetings I take every day are Democrats. Democrats are very angry with what happened to Los Angeles. They were fed a bunch of lies by Mayor Bass, who said she was going to literally solve homelessness. She was going to do all these things she didn't do. So all of the people that put her actually in office are now behind me. So it's a nonpartisan race. There's no letter next to either of our names because the mayor is not supposed to represent a party. They're supposed to make sure your moms are safe, your houses don't burn down, and your tax money is going to your infrastructure, not to fund drug addicts.
0: Buck, this reminds me of what you lived through in New York City. People finally were fed up and they said, we'll try out Rudy Giuliani. Are people in LA fed up enough with the situation that they'll take a risk with Spencer Pratt? To me, that's the real question that Los Angelinos have to decide here by Tuesday.
1: It's such an interesting dynamic playing out, because I think, unfortunately, in a place like California, the Democrat Party has become it's such a uniparty, there's really no alternative, that people have just come to associate these very broad concepts and really just broad personal branding with being a Democrat. I'm a nice person. I care about poor people. I'm not racist. These are things that people in California, I care about the environment. These are the things that they vote based on. Just those broad, kind of meaningless. I mean, Republicans could sit there and say, well, I'm also not racist and I care about the environment. It's not about policy. And because it's not about policy, it's not about results. If it were about those things, Clay, no sane person in Los Angeles County could think that Mayor Bass should get another term. But it is very deeply ingrained. And this is true in New York as well. And Mamdaniism, which we could talk about here in a second, too. It's relying on, like I said, the voting machinery of people who are paid off by the Democrat Party, which is the public sector unions overwhelmingly. Really, when I say that, public education, which is just a massive jobs program, a incredibly expensive jobs program that puts out a overwhelmingly failing product that only ever gets more expensive and has no accountability. It's for people who are not just on Medicaid, medical welfare, but

0: And so people, you're not behaving in a rational way. And so I think that's the real question that Californians have. Look, Steve Hilton has run, I think, basically as good of a campaign as a Republican can run. I think Spencer Pratt has run as good of a campaign as a Republican can run. Now, again, LA mayor is nonpartisan. Are people fed up enough in Los Angeles? And Buck, this also comes back to what you and I have said. I love LA. I have spent in my life, I live in Nashville. I went to college in Washington, D.C. Other than that, I may have spent more time in L.A. now than I even did almost in Washington, D.C. because of Fox Sports and traveling out there all the time. I have a ton of great friends. Sometimes L.A. is so awesome. Just the natural beauty of the area, the overall climate, that people are willing to put up with a level of filth and squalor when it comes to homelessness because so many other things about LA are amazing. I took my son out there recently and he said, Dad, is the weather always this good? And I was like, yeah, it's pretty great all the time. And yeah. I think people put up with things that others would not as a result of the natural beauty there.
1: There are 100,000, public sector workers in Los Angeles County alone, 100,000, Clay.
0: It's crazy.
1: Making an average of $100,000 a year before overtime, basically. So when you add overtime, now you're talking more like 120, 130. And in a lot of cases, people always go, whoa, you don't want cops. No, we all want cops to be paid well. I'm talking about people who are administrators in the public school system. I'm talking about admins in the social worker programs, not even doing any social work. And some of them are making 200 grand, by the way.
0: So, this is the big issue with the homeless dollars. Most of the money doesn't actually go to the homeless. It goes to the bureaucracy surrounding the homeless, which is why you have a homeless industrial complex, much like, unfortunately, what we've seen in so much of the healthcare in many blue states, where the money is not actually going to make people better at all. It's actually just going to fill the pockets of so many people in the bureaucracy to mark the 25th anniversary of 9/11. But get out and vote Tuesday. I know the ballots are already out. Big decision for California. We're going to be talking about it a lot next week. To mark the 25th anniversary of 9/11, Tunnel to Towers Foundation is embarking on the most comprehensive commemoration in its history, one that honors the past, educates generations of tomorrow. At the heart of the effort is Steel Across America, a nationwide campaign that will transport a 24-foot steel beam recovered from the World Trade Center all the way across the United States. 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

0: Welcome back in. Clay and Buck rolling through, hanging out. Appreciate everybody listening along with us. That Spencer Pratt discussion, I think, is going to be a really good one. We're going to be talking about it next week. Buck, we also talked some about Graham Plattner, and I would encourage everybody out there. I shared this editorial. It's in today's Wall Street Journal, an old man style. I'm turning to the editorial pages of the Wall Street Journal. But Graham Plattner insulted a soldier who survived an attack. And the headline is, "I'm the soldier Graham Plattner mocked." Teddy Daniels is this guy's name. And he has some incredible lines in this, but I wanted to just read this paragraph to you. "Flannel shirt and all, Graham Plattner is Tim Walz on steroids, an entitled brat who campaigns with socialist Bernie Sanders. A real man by the lights of the Democrat Party, he presents himself as relatable to working class Americans, but in reality, he's a typical elitist who believes blue collar, hardworking, salt of the earth, rural Americans are stupid and racist. I never thought I'd see the day Dems would consider backing a candidate like this." Plattner, I think, is going to be in trouble. He's supposed to be the savior in Maine. He's got a bad backstory.
1: Yeah, I think he's very vulnerable. Look, I think that, as I've said all along, I think Susan Collins is going to win. We need our Maine listeners to get out there and do what they can to help, but I think Susan Collins is going to win. She's a good candidate for that state, and she's a good person to have on the Republican side, given that Kamala won by 7 points in the last election. I don't know. Maine's a beautiful state. Guys, what is going on up there? 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
15: I'm Julian Edelman. 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And guess what, folks? We're teammates again. And we're going to welcome you guys all to Dudes on Dudes.
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0: Welcome back in. Clay and Buck, appreciate all of you hanging out with us. We are joined now by Brianna Lyman. She's doing fantastic work for the Federalist. She's also a history nerd who has been celebrating America 250. And we're going to get into a bunch, but we were talking about this a bit earlier, Brianna. Jill Biden, Dr. Jill Biden, to be clear, said that she thought now Joe Biden might have had a stroke, yet she said that he did a fantastic job right after the debate and then took him to Waffle House. Of all the places you could take someone who just had a stroke, to be fair, smothered and covered Waffle House purchase is probably not ideal, I wouldn't think. What is your take on Dr. Jill Biden, who I find to be utterly detestable? Is that a fair descriptor?
18: I think that's too generous, to be honest. Jill Biden is someone who stood by while her husband was mentally incapacitated. And to your point, if you thought your husband was having a stroke, you don't say, all right, maybe we should go to the doctor after this. No, you take him to the Waffle House of all places where people have legitimate questions. And I think the funniest part about this is, and they're like, Democrats are pretty upset that Jill Biden is coming out with this book because it's bringing back memories of Biden, and they don't want to talk about Biden. And they don't want to talk about Biden because they don't want to focus on the fact that they covered up the biggest scandal of the century when you had a senile and mentally incapacitated president apparently running this country. Now Joe Biden's admission kind of already affirms what we've known for years.
1: Brianna, Jill Biden is vociferous in her defense of, well, herself, I guess, and all of this, saying she had no idea. Here she is. This is Cut 11, guys. Hit it.
19: Did you ever see signs that he was falling into cognitive decline?
20: No.
19: No.
20: No.
19: Truly.
20: No.
19: I mean, people were saying he wasn't the same Joe Biden.
20: Well, I don't think that's true. He was the same, the essence of the same Joe Biden. But yeah, he was slowing down. He was getting older. I mean, we all observe that. When you know, it's a very intense job. I think it ages you.
1: So, Brianna, it's weird because Clay and I don't live with, nor are we married to, Joe Biden. And we, along with the rest of, I think, America that was paying attention, saw signs of cognitive decline. But his wife here is just ironclad on this point, didn't know anything was going wrong.
18: Yeah, and I think the funniest part is, it's not that it's just Jill Biden saying, I didn't see anything. You have the entire propaganda press who wants you to believe that with all their resources and all their sources in Washington, D.C., a senile man who walked into the Amazon rainforest duped them. They were duped by Joe Biden. I don't even know if that's a good defense. It's actually worse because it shows that they're incapable of even having the most basic curiosity as a journalist about a story. And then every time they spoke about Joe Biden's cognitive decline, they only spoke about it long enough to dismiss it as a conspiracy theory. So they knew the story existed, and yet they want you to believe that Joe Biden was just so good speaking that he was capable of being president, that they have, you know, the wool pulled over their eyes.
0: Brianna, when you look, okay, so we all know Dr. Jill Biden is awful. You have been covering America 250 a lot, from both a historical perspective, but also just a, hey, America is awesome perspective. I'm sure you saw, we talked yesterday about the artists who were supposed to perform. There were evidently a lot of musical artists. There were a lot of death threats. Many of those have pulled out. How would you assess so far America 250? And are you optimistic the nation will come together for an awesome July 4th? Or do you think so many people on the left hate America now? And I know this is a big question, but I'm sure you also saw some of those viral advertisements from 1976 when America was celebrating 200. How do we get back to there?
18: Yeah, those viral ads have definitely made my generation in particular upset because they think a lot of us are nostalgic for something that we've never gotten to experience, but we know it existed, so we want that. I think it's just, you know, that innate thing of being an American. You know that there was that kind of patriotism. I think that a lot of people are dissatisfied with how America 250 celebrations are shaping up. I was really excited when President Trump won for a big part in that I wanted him to kind of shepherd us into 250. I knew, or I thought, that his administration would really maximize the celebrations. And I just don't feel like we've seen enough. And I know he has a lot of stuff on his plate, so maybe, you know, celebrations aren't top of mind. But there is still not enough patriotism. People still don't know what exactly makes America great. Why are we celebrating 250 years? And it's honestly, I see a lot of people, they're like, oh, well, you know, let's look at the 1960s. And let's look at the moon landing. Let's look at 250 years of excellence. To be honest, I'd like to focus on just the revolution. I want people to realize what our forefathers and founders did for us and for the rest of their honestly, humanity, right? They set the ball rolling and they set the stage and they set the bar for everyone else to follow. And we should just be focusing on that because I think if we do, people will have a return to understanding of what does liberty and freedom actually mean as the founders saw it and as the Constitution is supposed to uphold.
1: Brianna, I know that you analyze things with the wisdom of somebody many decades your senior, but I also know that I think you've been legally able to drink alcohol for like 5 minutes. And so I ask this question of you. Did you have, speaking of the 250th celebration, do you have any idea who Milli Vanilli was?
18: You know, I've heard, is it a group, a band? I thought it was like two people maybe. I have no idea what they or
1: well, it was.
18: That person performed. Okay, yeah, I have no idea what they perform. But actually, you know, that's a good point because a lot of conservatives, we don't really feel the need to have, like, washed-up names. We'd rather have, go to Nashville. find some good country artists who love America. Let them perform. They probably do a hell of a job rather than some old names that people don't care about anymore.
1: Yeah, my wife had no idea. She's a bit younger than me. She had no idea who Milli Vanilli was either.
0: Really?
1: Which was, did not know who Milli Vanilli
0: never
1: was.
0: Heard no. Blame It on the Rain. Never heard.
1: Did not know Blame It on. Nope, oh, no. Nope. Did not know Blame It on the Rain. Didn't know about the whole fiasco. And yeah, there are a few other artists there too that I had never heard of. So I by the way, Brian, I agree with you. There's so many talented musicians and great artists in America who would just jump at the chance. And because they're not famous, I think people wouldn't. The left gets really outraged even if a third tier celebrity shows up to do anything anywhere near Donald Trump. But yes. if you're just some guy who wants his break, who's been playing Broadway in Nashville for the last couple of years, I think you'd show up on the mall. I think you'd do it.
0: I think we could have tons from country music. I said this yesterday. I know a lot of them and they're big fans. I don't know if you saw this or you've been following it very closely.
1: No, but I don't think the big country, just to be clear, I don't think the big country music names, Clay, they'd get death threats. These people are lunatics.
0: Oh, I think if you asked Jason Aldean, I think he'd show up. You know, I know Kid Rock has shown up for a lot before. I think some of the guys would say not only the death threat angle, but they would just say, hey, I'm trying to sell music to both sides, which I understand. And even though they're Trump supporters, they wouldn't want to necessarily be there. But I think there are people like Jason Aldean who have put themselves out there so explicitly. I mean, he played in Milwaukee right after the Trump assassination attempt. I'm sure he got a ton of threats. He's just a tough dude who's willing to do whatever is necessary to stand up for what he believes, which I respect. Spencer Pratt, Brianna, in the LA mayor's race. The amount and ability that he has used AI for these viral videos is pretty extraordinary. Are you optimistic he's going to make the runoff? What do you think about the big decision California is going to have on Tuesday?
18: Oh, yeah. You know, after the last debate, there was a local outlet that did a survey afterwards, I think about 2,000 participants, and it found that I think 25% of participants said that they were going to change their vote after watching that. And I have a feeling that those who want to change their vote aren't changing from Pratt to Bass or that socialist candidate, I don't remember her name, but rather the other way around. And I think that what's interesting here is the third candidate, who is a city council member, I believe, I think she's going to end up siphoning votes away from Bass, but she herself is not going to get enough votes to meet that second place threshold. Whereas I think Spencer Pratt will get enough votes to meet that threshold. And Karen Bass isn't going to get more than 50 because other Democrats are siphoning those votes away from her. So I do think he has a real chance to make it to the runoffs. And he's been out fundraising every other candidate. That's only going to increase if he makes it past the runoff.
1: Do any of your friends or peers really talk about... I'm throwing this out there, Brianna, because Clay and I grew up in an era where... I still think, even as a New York kid, it was New York is awesome. Maybe even New York is the best, but you got to go live in LA for a while. Like, you got to experience just how cool and warm and sexy and beautiful Los Angeles is. And I had a lot of New York friends who actually left after graduation from college to go to LA. I don't hear that ever anymore from people elsewhere in the country the same way. I don't hear people saying, you know what? I got to move to LA. Is that true for your Gen Z folks as well? Are there people that are like, you know, I'm still going to give it a shot? What are you hearing? Because clearly the data shows outflows from California overall. But I just feel like Los Angeles as the mecca of entertainment and all this cool stuff, it's just not what it was.
18: It's definitely not. And growing up, my sister was a huge Led Zeppelin fan, and I always heard, you know, going to California, and I thought everybody wants to go to California, or, you know, it never rains in California. That seemed like the state to go to if you wanted your dreams to come true. And yet a lot of my friends, I even have some friends who've done it, they want to go to Florida. They don't want to stay in New York. They don't want to go to California. They want to go south, and they want to go to red states. And honestly, the weather's better, in my opinion, in Florida. And also, the leadership is better. You can go on a Florida street and not have to worry about stepping over human feces, whereas in Los Angeles, I was just there this past summer. I was frightened in many instances looking out at the street and seeing people who are just suffering from addiction and mental illness, and they're allowed to just live on the streets.
0: We're talking to Brianna Lyman. Last question for you. Buck just asked about California. You're in New York. Jackson Dart last week showed up and introduced the president of the United States. A lot of people in this audience, that story's been going on for a week now. What to me was interesting about it is Jackson Dart's 23, 24 years old. You're still in your 20s. What's the vibe you hear from people in their 20s who might be in the minority as Trump supporters in New York as we come up about 4 or 5 months away from the midterm?
18: People feel actually excited when you have names like Jackson Dart and others who are coming out and showing public support for Trump, because for a while we were shamed to do it, especially in a state like New York where you didn't have as many people who may have been on your side. And I think a lot of people are also realizing that under Biden, under Obama, you could be a celebrity, an athlete, you can give a full-throated endorsement, and no one ever questioned your career. And yet if you have a slightly different political opinion, you're suddenly blacklisted. And so I think people are kind of waking up and saying, I don't care. You know, I want my athletes to be good athletes. I want my entertainers to entertain. If they share their political opinion, great. But I'm hearing a lot of people who are happy about that.
1: Brianna Lyman of The Federalist, great to have you. We'll talk to you soon.
18: Thanks so much for having me.
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26: A flood advisory still in effect through central Montana, the Great Falls area. A strong heat advisory in northeastern Montana. Highs are creeping into the upper 90s. Down in the southeast and lower Mississippi Valley, storms are going to be a big part of the story through the weekend. Rounds of showers and thunderstorms, some of them dropping heavy rain in a hurry. If you're in the Ozarks or the Deep South, keep an eye out for flash flood alerts. And remember, turn around, don't drown. And if you're in the central or northern plains, get ready. Severe thunderstorms hitting, especially across the Dakotas in Nebraska. Large hail and damaging winds are the main concerns, but any storm can pack a punch. A few thunderstorms and scattered showers across the northwest too, some of those bringing gusty winds and a little bit of small hail. And for folks in the Four Corners region and parts of the northern plains, fire weather conditions are elevated again. It's dry, it's breezy, and humidity is very low. Basically, the perfect recipe for fires to spread quickly. Avoid burning and secure anything that might spark. And report smoke, of course, right away. That's your national forecast. I'm Monica Nelson.
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1: Rocking out here on Clay and Buck solo. So I'll be back with you guys Tuesday from D.C. VIP email from Steve. Clay, of course you're awful at music. You're a Swiftie, need I say more, and you equated Ringo Starr with being a core member of the Beatles and seemed unaware that John and George are dead. He's coming. He's bringing the heat, this Look, Steve, VIP Steve.
0: I'm not trying to take shots at the Beatles. I'm merely pointing out that Taylor Swift is this generation's version of the Beatles. If anything, I am elevating the conversation and modernizing it by giving credit to Taylor Swift, who, while she has awful politics, is, I think, here's a prediction for you. Taylor Swift's going to become a lot more conservative. I think she's going to have a baby with Travis Kelce when they get married, probably multiple kids. And I think she's going to look around, and as she is raising her kids, I think she's going to recognize what a lot of moms who are listening to us right now did, which is, holy cow, there is a lot of crazy stuff being marketed to kids that's very unhealthy for them, including Buck, and we'll get to this next week. Tom Steyer, who's running for governor in California, again, everybody get out and vote come Tuesday, has just posted a video. I know this matters to several of you because you've been calling in about it because you have daughters competing in it, celebrating a boy who is winning state titles in California girls high school athletics as a hero. I mean, they really have lost their plot. You mentioned this earlier. We'll get to a couple of calls here. If they do the $250 bill in honor of Donald Trump, aren't you kind of excited to see left-wingers burning the $250 bills to try to make a point of how much they hate Trump? I think that there will be some of them that will legitimately light their money on fire because the sight of Donald Trump on it triggers them to such an extent. I'm just telling you, that.
1: Well, you know,
0: it's actually
1: illegal, so they'd be breaking the law. You're not allowed to destroy U.S. currency.
0: No, I didn't know that.
1: It is against the law. Yeah, makes sense. If you think about it, it's actually not your. It's a medium of exchange. It's not really your property. It's the government's property.
0: Well, actually turn into an interesting First Amendment case, because I'm sure they would argue that they're making a political statement by burning it.
1: That's what I'm saying, is that it's government. It'd be the same thing as saying, oh, I'm just going to like light a fire of a statue out in front of the Treasury Department. It's government property. It's not your property.
0: That would be an intriguing case. Greg, and let's get to a couple of these guys. Been waiting a while. Greg in Florida, what you got?
3: Hey. Grew up in Iran, 68 to 74. Trump cannot make a pact with Iran, any kind of agreement. The only thing that can be done is a regime change. If not, it's going to be a Jimmy Carter.
0: I love all that take. I think you're strong here. How many people named Greg were in Iran from 1968 to 1974? That's interesting. How did it come to pass that you were growing up there?
3: My dad was military, and then he went back for Northrop when he retired.
0: Okay. Well, I appreciate your call. I agree with you. Trump needs to follow through on what he has laid out, and I think he may have to act unilaterally in order to do so. Matthew in Redding, California. Matthew, what you got for us?
4: Hey, man. First of all, I'm an estate manager and caretaker for a large majority of the people in Los Angeles, the richest people in the world. The stuff that's going on in Pacific Palisades and in L.A. is ridiculous. I moved. I moved to Redding because of that. I got to the reddest part of the state I could be. But they are literally, there's been 12 permits put through for rebuilding houses. And they are freaking putting low-income housing in between these million-dollar homes on Pacific Palisades on that beautiful view. This is wrong. This is all fixed, and there's a bunch of crap going on with the city and the state, and it's absolutely absurd.
1: Yeah. Don't put incompetent race communists in charge of your city government or your state government. It's a very important lesson.
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0: It's 4 o'clock. I'm Dave Bull. 81 degrees, mostly cloudy skies overhead in Des Moines. Here's what's trending on WHO. Former Des Moines Public Schools Superintendent Ian Roberts has been sentenced to 24 months in prison, after which
28: he will be deported. He waived all of his rights to stop from being deported. And so he's basically planning to continue his work in education in Guyana. And so we're trying to do everything we can to expedite his return.
0: Defense attorney Alfredo Parrish, Roberts will receive credit for time served. He pled guilty to lying about his immigration status on a job application and being an illegal alien in possession of a firearm following his arrest by ICE in September of last year. President Trump reportedly left his meeting in the Situation Room today without a decision on a new deal with Iran. The New York Times says Trump huddled with his team for about 2 hours reviewing parts of the plan.
8: Turning Point USA, the organization co-founded by Charlie Kirk, is endorsing Zach Lane in Iowa's Republican governor's race. Lane's Turning Point endorsement comes the same day President Trump endorsed Congressman Randy Feenstra in the GOP's governor's race, to be decided in Tuesday's primary election. Plans to redevelop the Valley West Mall area have hit a snag after the initial developer failed to secure a purchase agreement. Now bids are being taken from other developers.
13: And what we do anticipate is once we do know more about their project, if it aligns with the city's vision for the property, we would hope that they would purchase the property by the end of this year.
8: Ryan Moffitt, West Des Moines Economic Development Director, he says the city wants the mall to be demolished to make room for new housing, retail, restaurants, and a green space. 402 at News Radio 1040 WHO, traffic, weather, and Simon Conway, next.
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8: 81 degrees and mostly cloudy in Des Moines, 78 in Estherville, and 75 degrees light rain in Clarinda. I'm Dave Bohl. Our next update at 5:30. Breaking news and severe weather as it happens on Des Moines News, Weather, and Traffic Station, News Radio 1040, WHO.
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2: All across the great state of Iowa, it is Simon Conway's show. It is Friday, May 29th, 4:08 p.m. Lots happening in our state. We're going to get to all of it. But you know what I love? I love when you guys win. No, I really do. I absolutely adore it when you guys win. So we have the very final, for right now at least, Free Tank Friday. And we are going to take caller number 6 right now. 515-284-1040, 284-1040. Get dialing. One of you is going to win a $100 gift card immediately for the use of gas. Thanks to our friends at Iowa Corn. And remember, when you're at the pump, go use some of that unleaded 88. It is good stuff. And you should certainly check it out. Caller number 6. Right now, Mrs. C is going to get a first name out of you, and then I am going to put you on the air very briefly, and then you're going to chat to Mrs. C again, and we'll have started the show by giving away $100. So, yeah, that's all we want, first name, and we'll get you straight on the air to congratulate you. As soon as I see that, there you go, Gary. Congratulations, Gary. You just won a free tank of gas, man.
3: Thank you, thank you. I saw you on Monday, and I win from you on Friday.
2: Wow, look at that. I'm a lucky omen, apparently.
3: There you go.
2: All right, great. Well, hopefully $100 will fill your gas tank at least once. It is the price is coming down. Someone texted us yesterday. They saw $3.69 somewhere, which was pretty cool. But anyway, it's on the way to the right place where we want it, but it's not there yet. Gary, congratulations. Do not hang up. You need to talk to Mrs. C. She needs some details, okay?
3: Absolutely. Thank you.
2: All right. Congratulations once again. If your name is not Gary and you have not spoken to my wife, Mrs. C, then you should probably hang up. You did not win $100, but we will do this again before the show is out today. All right. Let us talk about Ian Roberts. This is not going to be for the last time, by the way. I wish it was going to be for the last time. So he got 2 years today instead of the 3 years and 1 month that the prosecution was seeking. Just 2 years. He's already served 8 months. Math is hard, but not that hard. So he's going to be out in 16 months. The upside there is when the deportation comes around, this administration will definitely still be in power, and hopefully they will get rid of him from our shores immediately. No messing around. All the paperwork done before he reaches the end of his sentence. The end of his sentence arrives. They go there, pick him up. They take him to the airport. They put him on a plane to Guyana. Boom, gone. That's what needs to happen. So 2 years is all he got. All of the things he's done, he falsely claimed to be a US citizen. He registered to vote. He was a non-citizen holding firearms. He was arrested on firearms charges. He had a firearm on school property. He ran from law enforcement. I could go on and on and on. He falsely claimed he had a PhD. He earned $300,000 a year. Is there any restitution, by the way? Because we the people want our money back. It's not that hard. We the people want our money back. There should be restitution. He should have to repay every dime of that. He's published a book while he's been locked up. Good. Good use of your time. I have no issue with that whatsoever. But any money coming from that should come back to the taxpayers of Des Moines. Because you had no right to a dime of it. Not a dime of it. But there were letters. There were a whole bunch of letters. Oh, yeah, a whole bunch of letters. Really quite amazing, actually. So there's a whole bunch of letters, and they were saying, they're just so he's such a nice person. He had such a positive impact on people. He never did anything wrong. Mm-hmm. Well, we could start with deliberately obtaining employment while knowing he couldn't. Could start there. The prosecution wanted a 3-year sentence. I think they underdid it. And I'm also confused. He pled guilty. Isn't that a plea deal? Shouldn't we have known in advance what the what his sentence was going to be? Because the defense wanted probation to facilitate his deportation. I'm sorry. This is where I need the hysterical laughter track. The defense said they wanted probation to make it easier for him to be deported. Uh-huh. It's great. We're not that dumb. Okay? We're just not. So 2 years, he got off lightly. Some of you didn't want him to do any time. You just wanted him deported. But I think he needs to be punished. I think he needs to be locked up. And he has been locked up for 8 months. I don't think that's enough. So the fact that he's going to have to do another 16 months, I'm good with that. Totally good with it. How about you? 515-284-1040. 284-1040. Defense attorney Alfredo Parrish said Ian Roberts will be deported to his native Guyana. He has not lived there for 30 years. This was an interesting thing. He said he's going to have to leave his wife behind. Why would he have to do that? She could go, right? She could go to Guyana with him. Could take the kids. Could do all those things. Mm-hmm. Oh, boy. Anyway, let's go to the phones real quick. Phil is in Red Oak. Hey, Phil, you're on the Simon Conway Show.
4: Yeah, I had a great idea, the way to get the money back out of this guy and keep an eye on him, give him the prison time. And then this guy is a genius and or short, the wrong way. But anyway, he would probably give anything to be an American citizen. But, he would get his prison sentence and then get probation time. And you have to, pay back every day like these poor guys get put in jail all the time. It's like $75, $80 a day for their jail time and probably a lot more in prison. But, and then all the probation officers' costs and stuff. And before he could get, he would do anything to get to live in America, anywhere else in the world, probably.
2: Well, we're not going to let him. We're going to throw him out, right?
4: That's
2: what we need to do.
4: He would pay back $1 million to get to, I think, some people after they get out of prison, they still have this.
2: Uh-huh. Well, let me tell you, Phil, I want to get somebody else on as well. I don't care if you paid us $10 million. Throw him out. I just want every dime what we gave him back. Every dime of taxpayer money he got, we need back. Amanda is in Des Moines. Hi, Amanda.
5: Hi, Simon. Thanks for taking my call. I guess I just like to ask questions, and I guess I am kind of in the camp of why can't we just deport him now? He's not a legal citizen. He's defrauded us. We're never going to see so much of that money back as a taxpayer. And essentially, we're still in a certain capacity supporting him in his incarceration. Am I wrong?
2: No, you're not wrong. In theory, he's going to have to pay some money back for the incarceration. In theory. I say in theory because if he says, I don't have it, what are we going to do? Sue him? But I do think when you break the law, he broke multiple laws. There needs to be an element of punishment. And I don't know that 8 months is enough. So I'm okay with the fact that he's going to do more jail time, but I do not want any messing around at the end of it. As I say, I want them to plan this at least 3 months in advance, get all their I's dotted, their T's crossed, their paperwork done, and they're waiting at the gates for him to get out of prison. They put him in the back of the car, they take him to the airport, and we throw him out of the country. It has to happen like that. I don't want any more court cases. Oh, he's such a nice man. I don't want any of that garbage. We need to throw him out the second his sentence is over.
5: And I would completely agree with you on that. I just am so, I think, frustrated and just discouraged because we've just, as taxpayers, mm-hmm. I mean, we work so hard for our money and then it's just wasted away like this. That's more my frustration.
2: I hear you, Amanda. I appreciate the call. You take care. I understand where you're coming from, but thanks very much for the call. 4:18, busy day. Zach Lane wants to be our governor. He's going to join us this hour. This is the Simon Conway Show.

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11: Hey there, I'm Jason Alexander, and this is my dear friend, Peter Tilden.
12: Hey, Jay. By the way, the script says best friend.
11: Yes, it does, Peter. Anyway, Peter and I met over 25 years ago and became really good friends.
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11: Mm-hmm, because we had two things in common. Number one, we like to argue about everything, driving, food, music.
12: No, we don't. And number two, when things annoy us or they perplex us or just don't seem to make any sense, whether it's something in the news or in our personal lives, we go, really, no, really.
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12: 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It's about finding the answers to all the things that make us go, really, no, really. Jerry Seinfeld wondered why they refused to make the stall door go all the way to the floor in a public bathroom, but he didn't get an answer. We did by reaching out to an expert.
11: And talking dogs, really? 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
12: 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How about that?
11: Really? No, really?
12: That's what we heard. So we spoke to some of the biggest champions of the hot dog eats hot dog world of competitive eating to get the answer. And those are just a few of the things we'll explore on the Really Know Really podcast with Jason Alexander and Peter Tilden.
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14: Well, across the great state of Iowa, it is the Simon Conway Show, talking a little bit about Ian Roberts. He got 2 years today.

0: Let's see, of all the things that he did, it's amazing, actually. He lied about being a citizen to get work. He registered to vote. He had firearms on him. He was arrested for firearms. He had firearms on school property. He said he was a PhD. Much as I could be a Doctor of Divinity. In 1 week, they send me the things on email all the time. I could be Dr. Conway, which would make my mum, God rest her soul, very, very happy if she thought I was Dr. Conway. But it would only take me a week and I think $36.99 of my cents to become a Doctor of Divinity. But anyway, let's go back to the phones and see what you guys think. Dan is on the phone. Just hang on, Dan, trying to get the mouse to work. There we go. Dan, you are on the air, sir.
1: Yeah, Simon, I think Mr. Roberts could best be served on his rehabilitation if he would be going to El Salvador. I think they've got a wonderful program down there. We've seen it when, you know, presidents and a lot of ne'er-do-wells down there, and I think it would really benefit him to have that experience. What do you think?
0: I think that if we did that, there would be lawsuits, and I want this nice and clean, and I want him to serve his time, get picked up by ICE at the prison gates, taken to the airport, and thrown out. That's what I want.
1: He's an illegal alien. I wouldn't know how he could sue, you know.
0: Well, no, people sue on behalf of him. Remember, you know, we had a member of the Congress go down to El Salvador and had margaritas with... it's just the whole thing was sick. But anyway, I just don't want to go down that road. Let's keep it as clean as possible. But I understand where you're coming from. Truly, I do. Thanks very much for the call. On the text line, I don't see anything good actually happening if Ian Roberts is forced to pay restitution to the Des Moines School District. They would just use the money to buy more curriculum from the Southern Poverty Law Center to teach the kids to hate America. Hard to argue with that. The taxpayer should get it back, though. Simon, why not make the people who hired him make the restitution? Well, because there's still a couple of court cases going on there. The school board is suing the agency that found him, and the agency is suing the school board for a defamation. And no matter what happens here, we, the taxpayers, will be footing the legal bills for all of that as well. It has been an interesting day in gubernatorial politics. First, there was a poll. Yeah, I don't care. No, really, I don't. I don't care. Because, you know, there was the gold standard. Remember the gold standard of polls in Iowa that said President Trump was going to lose Iowa by 4 points on the eve of the election in 20. Remember that? I've never paid any attention to poll, but I'm sure the people who come out on top go, oh, look at the poll. Well, we'll ask him because Zach Lane is in the building, so we'll have that conversation. And then there were some endorsements. First of all, President Trump endorsed Randy Feenstra. The president in gubernatorial endorsements is 8-4-8. Right now, so we'll see what Zach Lane thinks about that. He then picked up the endorsement of a Turning Point. Is that significant? I mean, we have had this conversation so many times on the air, right? I never endorse anybody. I actually think when radio hosts do it, it's actually kind of insulting, like you're on the edge of your seat waiting for me to tell you who to vote for. You guys are smart enough to figure that out for yourself. You do not need me, so I never endorse anybody. And I don't think most endorsements move the needle at all. With one exception. And we all know what that one exception is, right? I mean, the president is unbeaten in 2026. So we'll see. I mean, we'll see. It's very late. Is it too late? That's a reasonable question to ask. If it had happened 2 months ago, would that have been a difference maker? Maybe. Anyway, we will see soon enough, my friends, because the primary is on Tuesday. And if there is a winner, then I guess we talk immediately about the general election. If there is not a winner, then we talk about the convention. And that's when I'm going to need Mrs. C's help, because she's been in conventions. I have not, because I am not a Republican, as you all know. So anyway, there you go. There's all of that. We will talk to Zach Lane straight ahead, actually, after the bottom of the hour news. We are loaded Forbear today, absolutely loaded. So in addition to Zach Lane, we also have today Tom Colvin from the Animal Rescue League of Iowa. In 24 hours, from two different places, they rescued 22 horses. Now, they weren't expecting that. I think it may be 21 horses and one donkey. They weren't expecting that. That is going to take some dealing with. So we're going to talk to Tom Colvin. Then we're going to talk to Mike Voigt. He is all about the Camp Dodge Gold Star Museum. We'll talk to him about that. Then we're going to talk to our astronaut friend who teaches at Iowa State about a certain rocket that blew up, because no question that when we send people into space, that is the very cutting edge of technology. And yet we still have astronauts brave enough to go to the top of that tower, strap themselves in, and hope what happened last night doesn't happen to them. This is the Simon Conway Show.
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3: It's 4:30. I'm Dave Bohl. 82 degrees, partly cloudy in Des Moines. Here's what's trending on WHO. Following a sentencing hearing today, former Des Moines Public Schools Superintendent Ian Roberts will serve 24 months in prison and face deportation following his prison time. Defense attorney Alfredo Parrish says Roberts' work while serving as DMPS superintendent was a factor in the judge's sentencing decision.
4: The judge was extremely impressed, not only with his work, but the comments he got from friends and colleagues he'd worked with. So we expect him to continue this work in Vienna. We have been in touch with the Vienna Consul General in New York.
3: Roberts will be credited with time served. He was arrested in September of last year and pleaded guilty to lying about his immigration status to gain employment and being an illegal alien in possession of a firearm. President Trump has not signed off yet on a memorandum of understanding to extend the ceasefire between the U.S. and Iran for 60 days.
5: Vice President Vance confirmed the agreement is nearly ready, but says he doesn't know when or if the president will sign, with some discrepancies on key questions remaining.
3: Richard Engel reporting, Iran says the text of the memorandum has yet to be finalized. A federal judge says President Trump can't rename the Kennedy Center or close it for renovations. On Friday, a federal judge ruled the center is to be named for President Kennedy, adding Congress gave the Kennedy Center its name and only Congress can change it. And it was a scary scene after a vehicle crashed into the Evans Terminal at the Detroit Metro Airport today. No serious injuries were reported. Wayne County Airport officials said the 67-year-old male made a statement upon being apprehended that he was there to meet with Tom Cruise and save his dad. 4:32 at News Radio 1040 WHO. Traffic, weather, and more Simon Conway next.
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13: 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The peahen is the female. They are not native to the United States, although they thrive in coastal, warmish areas.
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13: 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Again, the peacocks will use it to try to ward off or intimidate trespassers in their territory, but for the most part, the whole thing is to impress the peahens.
12: 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Mm-hmm. Science has discovered semi-recently those vibrations are in lockstep with the peafowl's head feathers that they used to think were just for show, but mm-hmm. now they realize they vibrate at the same intensity and that they can actually, you know, sort of feel when those tail feathers are vibrating in their direction through their head feathers.
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3: 82 degrees and mostly cloudy in Des Moines, 86 in Oskaloosa, and 84 degrees clear skies in Clarion. I'm Dave Bohl. Our next update at 5 o'clock. Breaking news and severe weather as it happens on Des Moines News, Weather, and Traffic Station, News Radio 1040, WHO.

0: All across the great state of Iowa, it is the Simon Conway Show. It is 4:36 on this Friday, May 29th. You're very, very welcome in. And in studio is a man who would be our governor. His name is Zach Lane. It's good to see you again, man. How are you?
1: Good, Simon.
0: Oh, we need you just a little bit closer.
1: There we go. I'm good.
0: That's better. Excellent, right? You would think this would be, you would call this a good day in the campaign, right?
1: I think there's some great things happening.
0: All right. So you got a poll. I've made it very clear. I just dismiss polls automatically, especially in Iowa, right?
1: Mm-hmm.
0: Mainly because of the whole gold standard garbage that we had to deal with at the last election. You know, I'm sure that's very pleasing to the campaign. I get that.
1: Well, yeah, I think when you have a poll that comes out that also coincides with the momentum you see on the ground, it's mm-hmm. just a validating piece of data.
0: Yeah.
1: And we know, like, things can change, of course. We're, we don't take anything for granted, but we think this is a really good step in the right direction for the campaign.
0: Right. And then you picked up an endorsement today. And I'm not going to ask you to diss endorsements. I'm not, because, you know, you're a politician now, Zach. Right? You can't do that kind of thing. were you happy with that? Were you expecting that? Did you know it was coming?
1: I didn't know it was coming, but you know, Charlie Kirk and I were friends since 2011. He was 17 years old.
0: Right.
1: And so actually one of the text messages I sent before I got into this race was to Charlie Kirk about a month before his tragic passing.
0: Mm-hmm.
1: And so seeing his group come along beside us was just more validation of, you know, the things we're running on, which are things that Charlie cared about too.
0: So let me ask you a couple of questions that I need to ask you, because, you know, we like to be fair to everybody. Randy Feenstra, I've held his feet to the flames more than anybody else, actually, because he's been missing from the campaign trail and from debates and everything else. But today he picked up the endorsement of the President of the United States. I believe that's the one that moves the needle. Are you concerned about that? Were you surprised by that?
1: Yeah, I was surprised by it. I'm not concerned about it. And I think the reason why is that, like, we see the momentum on the ground. We're 4 days away from the election. You know, and I respect the president in many ways. I think that this endorsement was kind of odd. I think if he was going to pick it up, it would have been months ago when he was asking for it over and over. And so coming in at the 11th hour, you know, I think when we look at this, it's strange in a couple ways. And one of those ways is I think that maybe this is being done with incomplete information. You know, I don't know if the president knows that Randy Feenstra is skipping debates, that he's not campaigning. He's, you know, running a Joe Biden-esque campaign. And also that he set up a taxpayer-funded program for illegal aliens. It said in the newspaper that he wasn't going to check their immigration status. These are things that Trump doesn't agree with. And so I think the grassroots here sees our campaign is really having a lot of momentum. We're running a conservative campaign. And so I'm looking forward to June 2nd.
0: All right, which is next Tuesday. Two more things before we get into the stuff that really matters, okay? Right? Seriously, I there are questions I have to ask, and then there's the stuff that really matters. So let's complete the questions I have to ask. Where do you live?
1: Belle Plaine, Iowa.
0: Uh-huh. What's this Kansas garbage then?
1: I have a blended family. And mm-hmm. so I travel back and forth. I've been, you know, very clear, but I told the Des Moines Register this too. They didn't print everything I said. But
0: shocker.
1: Some of the kids spend time in Kansas, and so I have a plane. I travel back and forth.
0: I tell candidates, you know, I've been doing this for 15 plus years here. I tell candidates the exact same thing every single time. Don't worry about the Register. Only do interviews that are live that nobody can edit. Hello, here we are, watch those TV companies because they'll edit you forever.
1: Mm-hmm.
0: Mm-hmm. So anyway, you got the same advice, but you will do what you will do. You see, for example, they wanted to interview all the GOP candidates and they said, hey, is there with a view to endorse? I just laughed. There's no way they were going to endorse any Republican.
1: But, you know, here's what I think about that. You see that we have five different candidates running for the Republican mm-hmm. primary with different views, experiences, and backgrounds.
0: Yep.
1: And they say that none of them are good enough to endorse. And I would say, if that's the case, if you can't find one that you like out of five, maybe the issue is in the mirror.
0: But yes, it is. But it was not shocking. That's my point. It was not even a little bit shocking that they went down that road. Anyway, can we get to the important stuff now?
1: Yes.
0: Excellent. All right. We have some serious issues in our state, and we need some serious answers, which means they need to be with some detail now. Some how are we going to pay for it detail. Some how are we going to accomplish this when you have to take the legislature with you should you become governor mm-hmm. detail. We need that kind of stuff now. That's where we are as far as I'm concerned. It's the important stuff. So let's start with cancer. You know, cancer took my mom. Long time ago, over 40 years ago, cancer hit my wife, who is not there right now. But it hit her. She is a survivor. She's 7 years clear now. So I'm touching wood like crazy. Mm-hmm. We raise millions of dollars every year on this program for kids cancer, which does not get enough money because not enough kids get cancer. Cancer doctors tell me that all the time. Yeah. That's the reality. Only 4% of research money goes to pediatric cancer. Did you know that?
1: I've heard this.
0: Yeah. And the reason is there's not enough kids get cancer, so the pharmaceutical companies can't make enough money out of it.
1: Well, you know, a lot of the cancer research money right now, I hear this all the time, that we're not spending enough on research in other areas. And I say, we've actually increased research funding on cancer a lot, and the incidence keeps increasing.
0: Right.
1: And so, you know, I think there's a big issue with pharmaceutical capture in our government and, you know, getting rich off of a lot of the money that's coming from the mm-hmm. government rather than finding solutions to cure it.
0: So we have to find out what's causing it. We're spending $3 million. I don't think that's anything close to what we need to spend.
1: Yeah, well, I think there's a couple things here. One, this is one of the key issues that we have to solve. But, you know, I look at this in a bit of a different way. I look at this from an Iowa First perspective, and people say, well, what do you mean by that? Well, let's look at the cancer issue, for instance. Right now, we have one of the best medical research colleges in the country. Mm-hmm. And also, we have one of the probably the best agricultural college in the country. And we have a looming farm crisis, and we have a cancer crisis. One of the things I'd like to do is instruct the Board of Regents to say that the resources that we're already spending towards the University of Iowa on the research side needs to be focused on solving the cancer crisis in our state. For a very long time, universities have had global initiatives, but we have local problems. And so we need to bring the powers that we have to bear right to these issues to solve them here for the people of Iowa. And we have tremendous amount of resources there of people, and we spend money there. So I think that's one thing that we can do that isn't going to have to cost a lot of money. Okay. It's just a redirection.
0: But did you just go to the answer? Are you already assuming the answer is farmers?
1: No, I was talking about the farming crisis we have looming, just saying we have two universities here. And so there are things that are happening in agriculture. Like, we know this. I've done the sure. research myself. And so, but also, you know, when we look at some of the reasons, you know, high nitrate load in water, we look at pesticide companies and some of the safety of products, you know, we have to get truth in these things.
0: And we so, absolutely do.
1: And
0: we,
1: so the state of Iowa should be doing independent research on the safety of products. But also, we can look, no farmer wants to spend more money on nitrogen inputs. Mm-hmm. And so there's other ways that we can incentivize farmers to apply nitrogen to lose less of their product, lose 30 to 50% less by deep banding or knifing it in. And that means less ends up in our water, and we have less of a burden in our city centers. But also on the city side, in the urban areas, we also have issues. You know, we're using more chemicals per square foot in city centers than we are in rural areas. Mm-hmm. And also, that's to grow something that doesn't produce a crop for us and doesn't produce revenue for us.
0: Okay, so how do we change it? This is where the rubber meets the road. We absolutely have to figure the how.
1: On the farming side, I mentioned one thing. I think that refundable tax credits for different applications of nitrogen will significantly reduce the load that's coming into our streams, because nitrogen is a water-soluble molecule. If we can get it deeper where the root of the plant's going to be, then we can have it more bioavailable. Number two on that, you know, up by Ames in Bear Creek, they did an experiment using saturated buffers, which there's already a USDA program to cost share it, already there. And in that experiment, they removed 100% of the nitrate load off the water. And so this isn't going to be a quick fix. That's not we would like it to be a quick fix, but this is going to take a lot of time to fix the problem. We just have to be directionally correct that we want to solve these problems together.
0: Is it just nitrates? We're one of the biggest radon states in the union.
1: And radon is not good, of course. It is a cause of cancer. Mm-hmm. But it's not just, you know, but here's the thing I say about radon is that radon was deposited here from glaciers. Our mitigation's only gotten better. It's mm-hmm. still something we need to care about. But, you know, you also have to look at things like ultra-processed foods and healthy lifestyles. There's a lot of things that contribute, right. But we're an outlier, and so we have to look at outlier conditions.
0: Right. We're also a heavy smoking state.
1: We are, you know, but there's states that smoke way more than us and have lower cancer rates. Mm-hmm. You know, same with binge drinking. Wisconsin has a far higher binge drinking rate and lower cancer rate. Same with Montana, same with the Denver
0: Metro. So how much money do we need to spend to figure it out? You we know, need to know the what's causing it before we can treat it, right?
1: Well, I actually think we already know a lot of what's causing it. We have this, and I think the people of Iowa understand this. And you know, I'm even talking to farmers now who just understand that, like, yeah, okay, it's time that we work together to solve these problems, and we have resources already there to do that.
0: Well, that brings me back to what I said, which is you kind of disagree with me on. You're saying it's the farmers, it's agriculture that is causing these high cancer rates. If you think that's the answer, then we already have the target.
1: We do have answers like that already in place. We do know that that's mm-hmm. part of the problem for sure. I mean, look, I toured the Des Moines Waterworks plant, and they're, you know, right now in May, they're putting water restrictions on because of the high nitrate load.
0: Yep.
1: And this is not about farmers. I think on the chemical side, we've been lied to for a very long time by big agricultural companies about the safety of their products. And I think farmers are victims of that. I think the citizens are victims of that.
0: All right. I want to ask you some other stuff. So we're going to move beyond cancer. We're going to take a quick time out, if that's okay with you. And then we will come back and we will conclude our conversation. We'll talk about some other things, taxes, property taxes, my favorite things that we need to discuss. That's straight ahead with Zach Lane. This is the Simon Conway Show.

0: 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Watch Connor Tierney versus Rico Franco for the Bare Knuckle Interim Welterweight Championship of the World. Plus, the long-awaited debut of Darren the Gorilla Till. 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
19: 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Next week on Netflix, Wednesday, the debut of the docuseries Michael Jackson, The Verdict. Next Thursday on Netflix, the premiere of the British documentary film, The Murder of Rachel Nichol, as well as the new British drama based on that story called The Witness. Next Friday, the launch of the Netflix romantic comedy movie Office Romance, starring Jennifer Lopez and Brett Goldstein. Next Tuesday on Hulu, the start of the new Mindy Kaling-created comedy Not Suitable for Work. Next Tuesday, over on Paramount Plus, the debut of the docuseries Devotion, Obedience or Betrayal. Next Wednesday on Amazon Prime Video, the fifth season premiere of Clarkson's Farm, as well as season four of the animated drama The Legend of Vox Machina. 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Listen next Friday on Hulu, the stand-up special Hannah Berner, None of My Business. 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
3: Across the great state of Iowa, we are in the studio with Zach Lane, and that's great. Thank you very much. He wants to be our governor. We've dug deeply, really, into the whole cancer thing, but there are other things as well. How do you feel about our income taxes? Do we need to lower them, higher them, leave them alone? Where are you standing on income taxes?
11: I think Iowa, right now, we use all three taxing authorities, property, income, and sales. Mm-hmm. I would like to find a way to get rid of one of those. I think income tax is the lowest hanging fruit there, and mm-hmm. I would like to find a way to do that. But first off, we have to also say there are services that we need, that we depend on. And so, we want to make sure when we are cutting, because right now, we have a down ag economy, and we're having to go into the rainy day fund. Mm-hmm. And so we need to make sure that as we're cutting, we're understanding how we are going to fund or reduce, consolidate departments or something like that to reduce spending. A big part of that for me has been to say we should put every single government transaction on the blockchain with the name of the person who's approved it.
3: Yeah.
11: So we can have thousands of citizen auditors, whether they're Republican or Democrat, calling out waste, fraud, and abuse. I think it would give tremendous transparency and save money.
3: Have you ever seen the movie Dave?
11: I don't think so.
3: Okay, so the movie Dave, the premise of Dave is the president is having an affair and has a stroke and is in the basement, literally, of the White House, but they don't want to tell anybody. So they're bringing a lookalike, right? Okay. And the lookalike is just supposed to, walk from the White House to Marine One and wave and not do anything. Joe Biden. But the lookalike starts actually doing stuff. And then he brings in his accountant from Queens to look at the federal budget. That scene is the funniest thing I've ever seen in my life. You would absolutely love it. But we do need to look at how we're taxing. Again, we're a small state. We need to do some stuff. But I think we're overtaxed.
11: Mm-hmm. Well, yeah, I do too. And I think we're overtaxed. We have to look at property taxes. Number one, if you really care about property taxes, first start by voting in your local elections to make sure that the budgets that are coming out are actually done by people who are fiscally conservative. Mm-hmm. And I do think in urban areas, some of these urban areas are growing 100% over inflation. And some of the caps that we're putting in place specifically for them are a good thing to protect the taxpayers there.
3: Right.
11: But I'm actually trying to get creative about this. I've looked at Ron DeSantis in Florida and Governor Gianforte in Montana. Right now we have over a quarter of our farmland owned by people who don't live in the state. A lot of it's out-of-state funds and investors. And I've said I'd like to create a new class of property that specifically targets that with exemptions for Iowa residents and charge them a higher property tax rate and use that to lower taxes for all Iowa families. The same thing with data centers. I'm the only candidate calling for a complete moratorium on new data centers in the state. And with that, I'm saying that we need to, if we have a data center here, they need to pay far more in property taxes to lower the property taxes of the people in Iowa. There's creative ways we can lower property taxes.
3: I mean, we obviously have to really look at data centers. Where's the power coming from? More importantly, where's the water coming from? Which is why I like Elon Musk's idea of putting them in space, because then you don't have a cooling problem, right?
11: Exactly. And we're not thinking long term, because likely very soon he could just take that over.
3: Yep. Let me, before we run out of time, I'll let everyone give out their website. Please do it.
11: ZachLane.com, ZachLahn.com. Please vote June 2nd, Iowa first.
3: All right, there you go. Iowa first. You heard it from his mouth. That's the basic campaign. There's plenty more for us to discuss. If you're still in this thing after June the 2nd, we'll do that. All right,
11: I'll be here.
3: All right, sounds good. We really appreciate you coming in. There is someone who wants to ask you a question, but I don't know that I have enough time. Can you put those headphones on real quick?
11: Yes.
3: And then we'll let that happen real quick. You are on with Zach Lane, Kyle, but I need you to be quick.
20: All right, just wanted to announce or just get your thoughts on the antitrust lawsuit from Latham to Bayer.
11: Oh yeah.
3: All right, let him answer because we're gonna run out if you don't.
11: Yeah. Right now we have the government of Iowa's over the past 20 years given Bayer $42 million in welfare while they've been extorting an Iowa company, Latham Seeds, a third generation Iowa company. And I'll be very clear: the government of Iowa should be in that suit defending Latham against this $100 billion multinational conglomerate. We got to defend our businesses.
3: There you go. Perfect timing. The music is starting. So thank you very much for coming in. We appreciate you. Zach Lane wants to be our governor. Do you want him to be? You get that opportunity if you're a Republican on June 2nd, which is next Tuesday. This is the Simon Conway Show.

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8: It's 5 o'clock. I'm Dave Bull. 82 degrees, cloudy skies in Des Moines this afternoon. Here's what's trending on WHO. A federal judge says President Trump can't rename the Kennedy Center or close it for renovations for now.
9: On Friday, the federal judge ruled the center is to be named for President Kennedy, adding Congress gave the Kennedy Center its name and only Congress can change it. The judge also temporarily blocked the center from being closed for 2 years for renovations. Trump changed the name to the Trump Kennedy Center while announcing the closure for what he called much-needed renovations. The lawsuit was brought by Ohio Democratic Congresswoman Joyce Betty. I'm Chris Caraggio.
8: Former Des Moines Public Schools Superintendent Ian Roberts has been sentenced to 24 months in federal prison. Roberts was arrested by ICE in September and later resigned. He pleaded guilty to lying about his immigration status when applying for the job and being an illegal alien in possession of a firearm. Roberts will receive credit for time served. He will be deported to his native Guyana following his sentence. New Jersey State Police are setting up perimeter zones for protesters outside the Delaney Hall Federal Detention Center, where protesters have clashed with ICE agents all week.
10: Our top priority is public safety, and we need to take this opportunity to lower the temperature now.
8: New Jersey's governor said today that this is being done to ease tensions and to keep ICE from sending more agents to the detention center, which she says could cause more problems. An Urbandale woman's been arrested for multiple hit-and-run crashes and leading police on a chase earlier today. Des Moines police say 23-year-old LaNisha Brooks is charged in 4 hit-and-run collisions in northwest Des Moines. The pursuit ended when Brooks got out of her car and tried to run away from the scene. She was caught a short distance away. She's charged with leaving the scene of an accident and eluding. The U.S. Fish and Wildlife Service is designating 33 counties in 6 states, including Iowa, as critical habitat for the endangered rusty-patched bumblebee.
11: The designation includes 1.5 million acres in several metropolitan areas, including Iowa City, Chicago, Minneapolis, and Milwaukee. A critical habitat designation doesn't affect land ownership or authorize government access to private land, but does help the Fish and Wildlife Service monitor the conservation of an endangered species. The rusty-patched bumblebee was listed as endangered in 2017. I'm Trent Rice.
8: We have more online at whoradio.com/news. June is expected to start out warmer than usual.
12: First 10 days or so of June, we're looking at a warm pattern setting up above normal. Good summer weather overall. I mean, humidity is going to be up a little bit higher. We're talking dew points in the 60s, so you'll feel that humidity outside, but we're not talking the oppressive, muggy humidity yet.
8: National Weather Service meteorologist Andrew Ansorgi, he tells WHO Radio News normal highs for early June are in the upper 70s and low 80s. At 5:02, checking your money on News Radio 1040 WHO, Wall Street wrapped up the final trading session in May with all 3 major averages closing at record highs.
0: Stocks extended gains as technology shares surged again while oil prices declined. Hopes for a Middle East deal also gave markets a boost. At the closing bell, the Dow Jones Industrial Average gained 363 points to 51,032. The S&P 500 added 16 points to 7580. The NASDAQ rose 55 points to 26,972. I'm Levon Putney.
8: 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Traffic, weather, and more. 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
1: Saturday, May 30th, it's Bare Knuckle Fighting Championship with high stakes and a superstar debut. 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
26: You may want your umbrella this weekend. Overnight, a chance of showers, thunderstorms in the early morning, low of 65. Saturday, high of 80, chance of showers in the afternoon. Rain is likely Saturday night into Sunday. Monday looks partly sunny in the mid-80s. That's your forecast. I'm Sarah Walters for News Radio 1040 WHO.
8: 82 degrees in Des Moines. I'm Dave Bohl. 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
1: I love this American ride. 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
2: Well, across the great state of Iowa, it is the Simon Conway Show. Very Iowa-centric show today, at least so far, and I think that's going to continue. Well, it's definitely going to continue right now, because over a period of 24 hours, at two entirely different places, the Animal Rescue League of Iowa rescued 22 equines. We're going to find out how many of them were horses, how many of them were donkeys, straight ahead, because on the Davidson Family Dentistry Newsmaker line right now, we have the Animal Rescue League's Tom Colvin. Hi, Tom.
3: How's Simon today?
2: I'm a busy man. I'm pleased it's Friday. I'm not going to lie. It's been a busy week. You've had a busy week as well. So talk us through this. There's 11 equines that a couple of days ago you were called in to help rescue. How many of them were horses? I saw a picture. This is why I'm asking the question. I saw one donkey.
3: Yes. So far, Simon, we have removed 21 horses and one donkey.
2: Okay.
3: From three different properties, yes, assisting law enforcement in doing so.
2: Right. So this is the Second Chance Ranch is where they've headed off to. And let's deal with some real basic stuff, because prior to you adding 22 equines, the Second Chance Ranch had, as far as I know, one llama, a bunch of chickens, and although the chickens were recently rehomed, two horses and a foal, because one of the horses was pregnant. So I believe that's all we had. So suddenly from that to add 22 or 21 horses and one donkey pretty much overnight, that's got to put a strain on you guys.
3: Well, it does. Simon, all of these rescues, these large-scale rescues, are challenging, but this one in particular is particularly challenging. You know, a lot of the horses are underweight or very thin. So, yeah, it is a stretch. Glad we have that ranch. I tell you, we need the space that 21 acres allowed us.
2: Right, so let's talk about some of your immediate needs, because let me tell you, there's some farmers listening to us right now, because they do every day. There's some horsey people listening to us right now. I say that with affection, by the way. I'm sure that's the technical term, though. They're listening to us right now, and if there's things that they can do and they have the ability to do them, I have no doubt that they would. So let's start here. What do you need?
3: Okay, so we need hay year-round, actually, Simon. We've had to buy some specific hay for these horses because they are particularly underweight. They can't have a real rich hay, like, you know, a lot of alfalfa, that type of thing. So we had to buy some grass hay. So therefore, the monetary donations really needed. But any folks that you've got out there that can set aside some bales and help us out year round, we're going to need those. And of course, we're going to need the alfalfa hay once we get these horses and donkey up to where they can take that full feed.
2: Absolutely. We got you some offer for that this morning, and when you need it, I'm sure you'll lean in and ask for it. So that's good. Geographically speaking, I don't need the address. I'm just talking general. Where is the Second Chance Ranch?
3: Yeah, so it's on the northeast side of our area, northeast side of the Des Moines area, be south of Ankeny. Easy to find. If you know our main location, it's a mile and a quarter straight east on 54th Avenue. So easy
2: right.
3: to find.
2: So if people, obviously we don't just want people turning up with truckloads of stuff. We want to coordinate that. And it's the weekend. What should they do in terms of connecting with you guys? Let's say someone says, hey, I've got two great big things of grass hay for you. What do you want me to do? Where should they call you?
3: Yeah, that's a great question. I think, you know, if they go online, I think if they just contact us at the Animal Rescue League, you know, gave us a call or went online, you know, shot us an email, we can certainly make arrangements with them. We've got some things set up right now. That's the arl-iowa.org/equine-rescue. That is a good place to land. But otherwise, just reach out to the Animal Rescue League and we'll get you called back.
2: All right, that's the equine stuff. That's very, very important. I have to ask about one specific dog because I posted him on my social media and I've had so many questions about him. I am sure he has already been adopted. How's Milo, the golden?
3: Milo, yes, I am sorry. I've been on these rescues the last few days, so I don't know where... I don't know an update on Milo.
2: Okay.
3: But we can certainly shoot you a text and find out.
2: All right.
3: Okay.
2: Well, we don't play gotcha here. That wasn't a gotcha question.
3: I understand.
2: I'm sure he's adopted. He looks like a purebred golden, 5 years old, and he just smiled in all his photographs. So I'm absolutely sure that he's gone. But ever since I put a picture of him up on my social media, I've had nothing but questions about him.
3: So, there you go. Simon, the adoptions have been going really well. Even on our equine, as you reported, our chickens got adopted.
2: Yep.
3: Equines are going well. So are chickens, but all pets are getting adopted right now. So think of us if you're thinking about adopting any type of pet. Think of the Animal Rescue League. We handle everything from hamsters to horses and a donkey.
2: Yes, and a donkey. Well, we got a foster offer for you for the donkey, so...
3: yep, you did. Thank you for that.
2: You're very welcome. No, I'm looking at April's face right now through the glass. No, not us, dear.
4: Just checking.
2: we're not bringing a donkey home. Mm-hmm. Yes. we're probably able to help you out with a llama as well. How is the llama?
4: We have a friend interested in the llama.
3: The llama is terrific. We have actually a potential adopter for Bendy, and it may just be one of her caretaking veterinarians, which would be perfect.
2: Ah, okay.
3: Yeah.
2: Oh, well, you're going to disappoint somebody.
3: To Conway home?
2: No, we're not looking for a llama either. No. In fact, we're not looking for any other animals, very, very confidently.
4: Extremely confidently.
3: Yes.
2: I always say if I won the lottery, you would be able to tell because there would be a new property with lots of space for lots of dogs.
3: There you go. There you go.
4: But Tom, doesn't the ARL have like a temporary or foster program? So people that can't truly commit to like a new animal year round might be able to foster when it's convenient. So Simon and I travel a lot, but when we're not traveling, is there a way we can help out in that way?
3: Absolutely. And I'm glad you brought that up. Fostering of really any species that we have at the Animal Rescue League is needed, and we have a program for it. And we can definitely get you involved in that. And it may be for a number of reasons. It might be a longer term medical situation. We like to get all puppies that come to the Animal Rescue League immediately into foster homes so that they can get their regimen of vaccinations before adoption, but they're staying in somebody's house and getting socialized and all that type of thing. So there's just a wide variety of ways you can get involved in fostering. Again, just check out our website. We've got a part in there about fostering, and we can get you hooked up.
2: That's great, and we look forward to a longer partnership with you guys, and anything we can do to help will be great. But yes, fostering, I know some people like to foster if they've recently lost an animal and they're not ready to bring another one in for, you know, they can love and make them part of the family. Fostering is actually a step back towards that end as well. It's a very good way to get reconnected with an animal in the house. So we know all too well how awful it is to lose an animal. So
3: they leave a very big hole in the house, don't they?
2: And the house and the heart, my friend. We still talk about the last one we lost, and he's been gone how many years, honey, now?
4: Four years.
2: Good grief.
3: Yeah.
2: Tom, thank you very much. We appreciate it. If anyone wants to help out, particularly with monetary help right now, just go to ARL Online and you can donate. You can help with these horses and the donkeys and everything else. We'll see you soon, my friend.
3: Yeah, we're facing a lot of vet bills, so we can sure use the help, without a doubt. So thank you so much, Simon.
2: Of course.
3: Appreciate the opportunity.
2: You take care. Have yourself a good weekend. Our friend, who has in fact offered to foster the donkey, just texted me and said, you will be the honorary foster dad of the donkey. I don't think that means it has to come to the house. She does say April will love that. Love in full capitals.
4: You know, I really need to process this news. So you're a foster dad to a donkey. Okay.
2: Apparently.
4: All right.
2: Mm-hmm.
4: Well, you know, I really can't be upset because, you know, as long as I'm surprised with, you know, not a two-legged. I'm good.
2: Okay. I suck.
4: You can be foster dad to all the four-leggeds you want as long as other people keep them.
2: There you go. It's 5:19. I almost said 4:19. I'm literally looking at the clock. It's 5:19, and this is the Simon Conway Show.
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13: All across the great state of Iowa, it is the Simon Conway Show. Tomorrow, big homecoming for our deployed troops, a whole bunch of them. This is not an open to the public event. It is a private event for family and friends and those invited. I'm sure you can understand why that would be the case.
14: Well, sort of. So we have two welcome home ceremonies tomorrow. The one in Des Moines is at noon. They land. Ceremony begins at 12:30, and that is the one that is for only family and friends, and that's because of security protocols that they have at the airport, because that is actually being held at the

0: second air support wing, which is on the airport property.
1: Yes.
0: But over...
1: We did something we'd never done before. We drove on the tarmac.
0: We did.
1: Yes.
0: Yes, at the last one. Yes. But over in Council Bluffs at 3 o'clock, the public is welcome and encouraged to come because they are also welcoming home soldiers that are returning from deployment after 1 year. And I believe it'll be 2 days when they actually come home to their families tomorrow.
1: Mm-hmm.
0: So that is tomorrow afternoon. So if you're in the western part of the state, you know what? Why not devote an hour and go welcome these men and women home and congratulate their families, because there are a lot of very, very happy moms and dads and kids and siblings and spouses. So tomorrow we will be at the event in Des Moines, and there's a possibility that we may rush over to Council Bluffs and welcome that group home and then rush back, because we're going to see a movie tomorrow night.
1: Oh, we are going to the movies tomorrow night, yes. We're going to see Pressure. Dave, you interested in the movie Pressure? This is the World War II movie about Ike and the decision. It's really about the go, no-go decision for the invasion.
2: Ooh, I have not heard about this, but that sounds interesting.
1: It's supposed to be very, very good, everything
0: we've seen. The trailer looks great.
1: Mm. It does. And we're going in this really small theater, but it is a dining theater with wait service at your seat. Am I overstating this? What do we think it's still going to be, burgers and hot dogs? And
0: well, I don't know, but, you know, I just want to make it very clear. We're going because that's where the movie is.
1: Yes.
0: We're bougie.
1: No. But, you know, heck, dinner's available. We may as well eat it.
0: Well, you know, I am all for a night where I don't have to worry about that.
1: Yes.
0: And
1: hey, I cooked last night. It took me forever.
0: Would you like to tell everyone what you made?
1: No, I would not.
0: Uh-huh. We had a lovely dinner. Beanie weenies.
1: Uh-huh. Yes.
0: But you chopped the hot dogs all by yourself.
1: I did.
0: And you opened that can with, you know, amazing grit.
1: Yes.
0: And you put it all in one pot.
1: Uh-huh.
0: So you didn't make a huge mess.
1: No.
0: You know.
1: It's great.
0: Hey, we had dinner, and you did it, and I didn't have to, and I have no complaints.
1: Mm.
0: Dinner's dinner. And I like God's hot dogs and some good old beans.
1: Yeah. There's nothing wrong with hot dogs and beans, Dave, right?
2: Agreed. Yes.
1: There you go.
2: Although it sounds like the movie theater food might be a little bit of an upgrade. Just saying.
1: It was just last night. We usually eat a lot better than that, actually. Uh-huh. But just last... I mean, the night before, I made salmon.
0: Yes, you did.
2: Mm.
0: Mm-hmm. Yep.
1: Yeah.
0: Dave, you have a gig tonight, don't you?
2: I do, yes.
1: Ooh.
2: Yeah, it'll be fun.
1: Where are you going?
2: I will be...
1: Tell us, or is it a secret?
2: No, it's not a secret. I will be playing at the Greenwood Lounge. Just a little bit down the street on Ingersoll Avenue.
1: Oh, very nice.
2: Mm-hmm. It'll be fun.
1: Very nice. If it wasn't like the end of a very hard week, we would possibly stick our head around the door. But it's been a rough one.
2: I get that.
0: Well, I should probably tell you, we're also not going straight home.
1: Oh, do the dogs know this?
0: The dogs and I had a little conference call about it, yes. Nope, we need to gather up everything we need for the welcome home ceremony tomorrow at this storage unit. So.
1: Oh, yay.
0: Yeah.
1: So exciting.
0: Okay, a little enthusiasm
1: behind
0: your voice would be helpful, considering this is for a whole bunch of people coming home.
1: Let's give everybody the information. So right now, this studio absolutely stinks of black.
0: Oh, it does. They are tarring the parking lot next door.
1: They are, and I have a splitting headache, and I've already taken the ibuprofen. And in fact, I took three ibuprofen.
0: Well, Dave's comment to me when I came in is, does the building smell like it's going to explode?
1: Right?
0: Yes, it does.
1: It's awful. It's really awful. So anyway, we're hanging in there. This is the Simon Conway Show.

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1: It's 5:30. I'm Dave Bull. 82 degrees, mostly cloudy skies overhead in Des Moines. Here's what's trending on WHO. Former Des Moines Public Schools Superintendent Ian Roberts was sentenced today to 24 months in prison.
2: I don't think there's going to be a decision to appeal because she went below what we thought would be the guidelines, 30 to 37 months. He has credit for time that he served, which would be 9 months. By the time he's transported, it'd be probably 10 or 11 months.
1: Defense attorney Alfredo Parrish, he says following his time in prison, Roberts will be deported to his home country of Guyana, where he plans to continue his work in education. A Cedar Rapids man accused in the Iowa City shooting last month that injured five people is being brought back to Iowa this week. 17-year-old Demarion Jones was taken into custody by federal agents near Atlanta, Georgia, where he agreed to be extradited to Iowa. He's charged with five counts of attempted murder in connection with the shooting at the pedestrian mall on April 19th. More than a dozen others have been charged in the fight that broke out just before the shooting. Blue Origin is looking into what went wrong after a New Glenn rocket blew up on the launch pad at Cape Canaveral in Florida last night during a static test fire.
3: No injuries on the ground, but the incident destroyed one of the launch pad towers and shook the nearby community. Captured on nearby doorbell cameras, turning the night sky orange.
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12: 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With Des Moines' most frequent traffic all day, I'm Joe Sonderman on News Radio 1040 WHO.
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15: You may want your umbrella this weekend. Overnight, a chance of showers, thunderstorms in the early morning, low of 65. Saturday, high of 80, chance of showers in the afternoon. Rain is likely Saturday night into Sunday. Monday looks partly sunny in the mid-80s. That's your forecast. I'm Sarah Walters for News Radio 1040 WHO.
1: 82 degrees and mostly cloudy in Des Moines, 84 in Muscatine, and 80 degrees, partly sunny skies in Mason City. I'm Dave Bohl. Our next update at 6 o'clock. Breaking news and severe weather as it happens on Des Moines News, Weather, and Traffic Station, News Radio 1040, WHO.
16: Well, across the great state of Iowa, it is the Simon Conway Show. You are very, very welcome. It is 5:36 on this Friday. The weekend is here, and we're very pleased that it is. Let's go talk to Mike Voigt. He is the museum curator in charge of all the displays at the Iowa Gold Star Museum. How you doing, Mike?
17: Doing well, sir.
16: It's good to talk to you again. Let's talk about this weekend. It's going to get real busy this weekend.
17: Yes, we are having our fifth annual Vietnam War Living History event that usually draws 200 to 300 people. This year, we will have an added attraction, which is a 1961 H-34 helicopter that saw combat in Vietnam with the Marine Corps.
16: Yes, we spoke to the pilot yesterday. He was on the show.
17: Yes, Nick Turner, good guy. Yes. Interesting story, interesting aircraft. So if the listeners want to come out and see that, it'll be landing just weather permitting, just a little bit before 9 a.m. It'll depart at a little before 5 p.m. So if you want to see that aircraft in the air, come either early or at the end of the day. In addition, we have a howitzer, 105-millimeter howitzer firing blank rounds at 10:30 and 11:30 a.m. and 2:30 and 3:30 p.m. So if you'd like to hear the bang and see the boom, and
16: that's pretty loud.
17: Come on out. Yes, yes, it is.
16: We were just there. It's pretty loud. Okay,
17: so that's what's going on. We'll have probably 15 costumed living history personnel representing Marine Corps, Special Forces, U.S. Army, U.S. Air Force. And we've got the three tents set up. There'll be a guy talking about combat medicine in the Vietnam War. He does a presentation as a Vietnam doctor. We've got some vehicles sitting around, and the helicopter, as I mentioned, will be available for viewing from 9 to 5. And it's going to land at the Hilo pad, which is about a half a block away from the museum compound, where we'll have the remainder of the exhibit set up.
16: That's amazing. You do a Vietnam thing every year, right?
17: This will be the fifth one.
16: And how many people usually show up?
17: We get between past years, we usually see between 200 and 300 people. Wow. Great to have the Vietnam veterans there, people that interpret the Vietnam period, like myself and our other volunteers. Love to talk to the veterans and ask, what did you think of this weapon? What did you think of this equipment? Why did you not like this? Why did you like this? Why did you wear your canteen on this side of the belt instead of the other side? So they can provide us an in-depth experiential perspective that isn't always available from book learning.
16: Absolutely. We love coming out to the Gold Star Museum. It's an amazing place. That is for sure. Okay, so that's the Vietnam thing. My wife's getting all kinds of excited about playing dress up.
17: Yes. the last weekend in September, 26, 27 September 2026, we're going to have our first World War II living history event here in the same area as we have the Vietnam living history event. And as an added bonus, in the service club here at Camp Dodger, was built as used as a service club during World War II, we're going to have a USO dance. The Iowa USO is going to help us out, and we've got some other sponsors, and we're going to have a dance in there, something akin to the types that took place during World War II. So we can listen to Iowan Glenn Miller and Benny Goodman and the Andrews Sisters and Artie Shaw and many of the other hit makers from that time. So bring your dancing shoes and your period clothes.
16: So wait a minute. Are we spinning discs or are we getting in a big band?
17: As much as I would like to have a big band, I think we're going to go with digital music simply because we can hear the original artists playing their songs.
16: Well, you know, I know a guy. he actually is our news anchor. His name is Dave Ball. Dave, meet Mike.
1: Hey, Mike, how are you?
17: Hello, good, sir.
1: Excellent.
16: Dave plays saxophone, and he has some friends.
1: That's true.
16: You know, maybe we should connect you guys. What do you think?
17: Well, we can certainly give that some analysis.
1: Love it.
16: All right, there you go. Thank you, Dave. And if you want people to dress up, right?
17: Yeah, if they've got some 40s, even whether it's civilian or World War II era uniforms, that'd be great.
16: Uh-huh.
17: If they have a female attire or can buy some reproduction clothing, if we can encourage period clothing, that'd make it even better.
16: You should see the smile on my wife's face right now. It's ear to ear.
18: I'm so excited.
16: So if I'm accompanying my wife, I should wear a military uniform, right?
18: Or you could just wear civilian period clothing.
17: Civilian from that attire. That'd be fine too.
16: Yes. Okay. So when is this, sir?
17: It's going to be the last weekend in September, 26, 27 September.
16: And if someone wants to go, is it literally like most of the things at the Gold Star Museum? Show up, show your ID, get on the base, and away you go.
17: Correct, yep, free of charge. And the dance will take place from 7 p.m. to 10 p.m. That night. And encourage anybody who would like to experience maybe what your parents or grandparents did during that era of the Second World War. We'd certainly encourage you to come out and have a good time and join us.
18: Well, as that gets closer, we will definitely have you back because we would love for a whole bunch of people to get together. And I might have to start taking some swing lessons.
16: Well, you know who we really need to invite to this event? Mrs. C.
17: Who?
16: I'm looking at my wife.
18: I don't
16: right
18: know
16: now.
18: Who.
16: Howard McDonald.
18: Oh, yes, our 103-year-old veteran.
16: I think he's 104.
18: Oh, yep.
16: How about we bring a World War II vet with us?
17: That'd be great. We could be the guest of honor.
16: There you go.
18: But, you know, of course, as that gets closer, we're definitely going to talk about that more. But for this weekend, there's a lot of stuff for the kids to come out and learn about, for overgrown kids like Simon and myself to come out and learn about. And it's a great opportunity to see some things you've never seen before.
17: Yep, and the museum gallery will be open from 9 to 5 on Saturday and 9 to 1 on Sunday. We just opened a Cold War exhibit, so you can look through a submarine periscope and watch a radar sweep and see some atomic bomb tests and learn about Iowans that served in the Strategic Air Command or served on submarines below the surface and patrolling off the coast of the Soviet Union.
18: Mike, if people are ever, you know, cleaning out attics or basements or garages of some family members that might have left them things, and they discover something that might be of interest to the museum that might be able to display it, what types of things do you look for, and how do people make those types of donations to the museum?
17: You know, it's a case-by-case basis. We have over 50,000 objects in the collections in a lot of uniforms. That's usually the most frequently offered artifact from any era, our uniform. So give the museum a call, ask for Mike Vogt or ask for the curator. You can either send an email, find our website, send an email in, or give me a call. And we just kind of changed our acceptance policy. So if it's something that I don't think we're interested in, we can give you an answer right off the bat. But if it is something that possibly we're interested in, it's now kind of a committee decision.
16: All right, Mike. Well, we appreciate it. Thank you very much for joining us today, sir. You take care, all right?
17: Thanks. I appreciate being on Iowa's favorite news station.
16: There you go. Well, we love having you. We'll have you back for sure. You take care, all right?
17: You good? You too, sir. Thank
16: all right,
17: you.
16: There have you go. The curator of the Iowa Gold Star Museum, Mike Vogt. And it's a lot happening down there. It is becoming more active. There's lots of new things happening there, which is worth checking out.
18: The staff out there, they are amazing, and they all work so hard, and they've always got their eyes and ears open for things that can be a new addition and make it even better. So
16: Absolutely, those are
18: some really hardworking folks, and we are very lucky to have them at the Gold Star Museum.
16: Absolutely right. Talking of being very lucky, I am very lucky that I didn't struggle to hear a single word that my wife said. You want to know why? Because I am wearing hearing aids from my friends at Audio Nova. That's why. And these are the most natural hearing aids I've ever had in my ears. Now, the one in Clive, that is moved out now of the Valley West Mall, and they're now on University Avenue. So go and check that out. It's a state-of-the-art facility. It is amazing. I've already been there, and you absolutely should check that place out as well. Now, right now, you can get a totally free hearing test at any of Audio Nova's clinics anywhere in the state of Iowa. And then if they can help you, well, right now you can go and buy a hearing device, and they're going to sell you the second one at 50% off. Just tell them, hey, I want what Simon's got. That always works well. These things in my ears are amazing. They really are. Now, I think these are the third, maybe the fourth different type of hearing aid I've had, and they've all been good. But this one, I just don't know. I'm wearing it. It's just astonishing. So anyway, go check all of that good stuff out. It is life-changing. 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

0: Saturday, May 30th, it's Bare Knuckle Fighting Championship with high stakes and a superstar debut. In the main event, everything's on the line when the Brumtown Bomber, Connor Tierney, clashes with Rico Bon Bon Franco for the interim welterweight championship of the world. In the co-main event, Darren the Gorilla Till makes his long-awaited bare knuckle fighting debut against Aaron the Joker Chalmers. 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

0: Well, across the great state of Iowa, it is the Simon Conway Show. Pam Bondi gave evidence yesterday behind closed doors, and of course we recently discovered Pam Bondi is fighting cancer. Well, a liberal, awful liberal TikToker. Did you see this, Mrs. C, by the way?
1: Sure, I don't do the TikTok.
0: No, neither do I, but it's been spread far and wide from there. Anyway, she went online and she prayed to something that Pam Bondi would suffer the worst case, this is in quotes, the worst case of cancer anybody's ever seen, and also prayed that she ended up with a hole in her throat. Which you all know that's what reference that is to.
1: What a horrible, horrible human.
0: Just evil. I don't understand this level of evil. She worked as an assistant vice president, by the way, for something called the Inbound Contact Center at a Jeanne d'Arc. I guess that's Joan of Arc, credit union. She's been there since 2024. I repeat, this is a assistant vice president. This is according to her LinkedIn page, which has now been taken down. Why? She's been fired. And I don't think if she sues, I don't think she has a leg to stand on, by the way, because it's not like she's been fired from a government job, which unfortunately you'd get away with that. If you were in a government job and you did that and they fired you, there's a pretty good chance you'd get away with that. Because that becomes First Amendment, right? This is not First Amendment. People do not seem to understand what the First Amendment actually is. But the First Amendment has no bearing on private companies. And, you know, you can say whatever you like, right? Anywhere you like. But there's not without consequences. So I always use this example. If you come in my home and you start cursing at my wife, I will throw you out. Because we don't allow that in my home. And so your freedom of speech would indeed be restricted by me, but you don't have freedom of speech in my house. So she's been canned and quite right. But, you know, this morning I spoke to Rory O'Neill. Rory is actually a national correspondent that we have on the air in Orlando. And we were actually talking about whether or not America is now morally bankrupt. And I don't know that America is, but there does seem to be an increasing number of people within our country who are morally bankrupt. I don't know how you say that about anybody. I don't know how you say that about somebody you hate, right? And hate is a really strong emotion. I don't really have too many people that I hate. I know some people who've done some things that I hate, but actual humans that I hate? Not too many, I don't believe. Would I wish anything like that on any of them? Absolutely not. That's just one of the most evil things I've ever seen written. Except I'm looking at it in writing. She actually went to video. She recorded herself saying the words and then posted it. So she's out of a job, and that is a good thing as far as I'm concerned. So I don't know where she gets re-employed. That's going to be something else entirely. Lots of stuff happening right now, and we'll keep an eye on all of it for you. Going to be very interesting next week. We have already spoken to Zach Lane. He picked up the endorsement of Turning Point today. And I've said this before, right? I don't think there are too many of endorsements that move the needle ever. Randy Feenstra has picked up the endorsement of President Donald J. Trump. That is a whole different issue. Will that move the needle? Has he done it too late for it to move the needle? That's another question. And you know what? Randy Feenstra is coming back in the building today, so we'll ask him. All across the great state of Iowa, This is the Simon Conway Show.

0: 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In the co-main event, Darren the Gorilla Till makes his long-awaited bare knuckle fighting debut against Aaron the Joker Chalmers. 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
6: It's 6 o'clock. I'm Dave Bohl. 82 degrees, cloudy skies overhead in Des Moines this evening. Here's what's trending on WHO. A new report says President Trump did not reach a decision on any new deal with Iran. The New York Times says after he met with his team in the White House Situation Room for about 2 hours, the president left without having made a decision. The Times says a major sticking point for President Trump includes the freeing up of Iranian funds that the U.S. has frozen. Rescuers are continuing their efforts to save a group of gold miners trapped in a flooded cave in northern Laos.
7: They've been working to pump water out of the cave system, which can flood rapidly and cut off roots in just minutes. Visibility underwater is near zero, all mud and clay apparently, and some passages are so tight that divers are struggling to squeeze through with oxygen tanks.
6: Janice Mackey Frere reporting one of the five men found huddled in the cave has now reportedly been rescued. Two others are missing. President Trump is throwing his support behind Randy Feenstra in Iowa's Republican governor's race. President Trump endorsed Feenstra today on social media 5 days before the state's primary. Feenstra, who's leaving his 4th District U.S. House seat to run for governor, has to get at least 35% of the primary vote among the four other Republican candidates to advance to the general election. The Republican nominee will face Democrat Rob Sand in November's election for governor. A central Iowa woman has been charged in connection with an animal neglect case involving 22 horses. The Polk County Sheriff's Office says 48-year-old Angela Voina faces two counts of animal neglect causing injury or death. The horses were in poor health when they were rescued and removed from a property in the 7800 block of Southeast Vandalia Drive by the Animal Rescue League. If you're the type to want to escape the chaos by taking the long way home, you're not alone.
8: A new survey reveals that over half of us love the feeling of independence that driving brings, and over 30% take the scenic route just for some extra time behind the wheel. For more than a third of drivers, it's the best part of the day to recharge. The research was commissioned by Fiat, which has teamed up with a cognitive scientist to create a smiles per hour metric. So turn up the radio, hit the gas, and happy driving. Natalie Rodriguez, Miami.
6: 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Traffic, weather, and more. 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
6: 2 degrees in Des Moines. 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
1: I love this American.
2: Well, across the great state of Iowa, it is the Simon Conway Show. Do not call right now. Do not call. But the second winner of a free tank Friday. This is one of the people who registered online. So do not call. Is Heidi Small is her name. Heidi won. We had people registering online. And we had people calling in. So Heidi is from Storm Lake. And congratulations, Heidi. You will be receiving your gift card in the mail. Thanks to our friends at Iowa Corn. They have sponsored Free Tank Fridays throughout the month of May. And we will have one more that we need to give away. That will be on the phone, but not now. Don't call. But we'll tell you, obviously, it's going to be this hour. This is the final hour of the show of the week. So there is that. And by the way, next week, starting next week, talking of winning, we love winning. Four times a day next week, including once in this very fine radio program, we will be giving you the opportunity to win $2,500. That's right, $2,500. We're doing that four times a day, nationwide. You know how the competition works. It's just more money. And it all adds up to $250,000 to honor America 250. I'm actually wearing an America 250 shirt today, which is red, because we always wear red on Fridays to remember everyone deployed. Okay, if you're paying any attention to the Space Coast in Florida, there was a very large explosion last night. The rocket was undergoing a test firing of its engines on the launch pad. It wasn't going to lift off, and it certainly isn't going to do that now. Joining us to talk about all of that is the retired astronaut, Clay Anderson. Welcome back, buddy. How are you?
3: Hey, I'm great, Simon. It's good to hear your voice. Thanks for having me on.
2: That was quite the spectacle. Let's talk about that first. What are the kind of things that might have gone wrong to cause that rocket to explode on the pad like that?
3: Well, that's a great question. You know, anytime you're doing a fuel-type test and an engine test, you need the oxidizer and the fuel to ignite together, right, and do its thing. And that explosion, if it's contained, everything is wonderfully normal and we do great things. But if something went wrong and something wasn't contained and it goes crazy, you have an explosion like that, right? Because you've got all that fuel, that bomb fuel that's just sitting right there. So I don't know anything about what happened or what may have happened. They're digging into it all now. I know they'll have reports coming out in the near future to let people know what they're learning and where they're going and how they're trying to figure this out. But man, what a bummer.
2: Certainly is. This is, by the way, Blue Origin, if you've not heard about this story yet, Blue Origin's new Glenn rocket. This is the big one. That is the one that exploded. And, you know, the thing that popped into my head immediately is humans getting into space is quite literally at the cutting edge of technology. To a degree, we have Elon Musk to thank for making it look routine. But it is anything mm-hmm. but routine, right?
3: Exactly. It's never routine. You know, the people that follow Astro Clay will know that I hashtag a lot, never bet against Elon Musk. But what was happening here was good. NASA is looking to SpaceX and to Blue Origin and to other commercial companies to do different pieces of the puzzle. And it used to be SpaceX was in competition with Blue Origin, right? Now we're all kind of on the same team. And you got SpaceX doing their thing, and you got Blue Origin doing their thing. And all of those things they're doing are helping NASA get to the phase one, phase two, and phase three of this lunar base that we want to put up there.
2: Right.
3: So I was Very excited about all that.
2: Okay, so will this, do you think, delay? Because the next Artemis mission is not going to leave Earth's orbit, but it was supposed to take some landers up there to practice docking and other maneuvers. Is that going to delay that Artemis mission, Artemis 3?
3: Yeah, I don't know the answer to that question. You can look at it two ways, Simon. If one of the or the objective of the Artemis 3 was to have the SpaceX lunar lander and the Blue Origin lunar lander in space at the same time with the Orion capsule and all that, so that they could work with both of them. So you could take the approach that you're only going to work with SpaceX on Artemis 3 if SpaceX has their lander available, or you could delay it and say, well, we're going to wait for both of them. I have no idea what they're going to decide. But this issue that it creates is that, hey, I want SpaceX to do this for me, and I want Blue Origin to do that for me, and between the three of us, we can get where we need to go. I just don't know how that's going to be affected. I don't know. I know Bezos will probably throw a lot of money at it and go at it as quickly as he can. But if there are people out there that are thinking, well, why don't we just have SpaceX do it? Well, it's not quite that easy. Because they're working on other stuff, and you need all the players working on their stuff to help us all get to the point we want to get to.
2: Now, the FAA, I haven't actually checked, but I'm sure they've grounded Blue Origin at this point until they can figure out what caused that.
3: I would guess. There's going to be a mishap and an investigation and all those sorts of things, and they're going to have to answer to the people that allowed them to be at that launch pad in the first place. And the construction of the launch pad will have to begin before anything else, so that they'll be working in tandem, right, to build the new launch pad and to figure out what happened so it doesn't happen again. But, Elon Musk likes to say, hey, if you're not innovating and you're not failing, then your innovation's not any good.
2: Yeah, so he actually reached out to Bezos really fast, actually, online. He was very sympathetic to the situation they found themselves in. But it does change things. There's no doubt about the fact that it changes things. You're right. They've got to rebuild the launch pad. They've got to figure out what happened to their rocket. They've got to get permission to fly it again. And then let's come to the next thing. Because sooner or later, they're going to have to figure out what astronauts might want to sit inside of it. And that brings me back to you, my friend.
3: Yeah, there are certain things I'd like to see solved.
2: Yes, it's a special kind of not stupid. I don't want to say stupid. It's a special kind of bravery. That is the correct word that astronauts have, because everyone knows that can happen, and you always pray it doesn't happen. But we all know it can happen, and did you have a thing that you did? I mean, did you count literally seconds to know when, okay, we've got past 180, I think I'm good? Did you do any of that?
3: Just a little bit, right? As a person who knew the Challenger in the Columbia situation, the go at throttle up was always a call that everybody was concerned at, because when they said go at throttle up with Challenger, that's when it exploded.
2: Yep.
3: And then, of course, coming home, there are other milestones that you listen for and you want to get through to know that you're safe, you're coming home. And, there's only a few.
2: Yep.
3: At least there were only a few for me, because you're so focused on everything else that's going on and what you need to do inside the vehicle that you don't think about that kind of stuff.
2: We know some SEALs, and they all had different things when they were going on a mission. And Rob O'Neill is probably the SEAL we know the best, and he used to count. Literally in the helicopter or going to whatever mission it was, he would just count. That was his thing that kept him calm. So that's why I asked about the counting, because you would know, right, okay, go at throttle up is 3 minutes in, so if I get to 3.5 minutes, I'm probably good. That would be the way my brain would work.
3: Yeah, it was kind of that way, but I did it through audio cues, right? Rather than count myself, if I heard certain things, then I knew what was going on and that everything was good. And it's when you hear. So, for example, when I was at the launch or the landing site for Columbia, right, my expectation was to see the countdown clock going and hear the guys saying the things to Columbia and then to hear the two sonic booms, right? So I don't need to look at the clock. I just need to hear those two sonic booms to know, okay, we made it through that milestone. But then we did not hear that, right?
2: I was in Florida that day, man.
3: Yeah, and that was what made my stomach clench.
2: Right, I was in Florida that day. I think it was on the TV. I wasn't particularly watching it because it had become somewhat routine.
3: Right,
2: But I do remember turning to someone. I'm trying to remember who the heck it was, and I said, "We haven't had the booms." And it was seconds later that we figured out why we hadn't had the booms. But, those audio cues are really, really important. Go at throttle up. Did you feel that as well? Did the vehicle do something different inside when you went at throttle up?
3: Just a little bit. You know, there's a certain level of acceleration at full throttle, and then they pull them back, and you're hearing your commander call, okay, throttle's at 72, and you kind of feel, and I don't know if I really felt it or I just heard it and then mentally felt it, right, that we throttled back a little bit. But when they crank it back up to full throttle, that's when you really, and the solids are going to pop off, that's when you really start to accelerate, and you can actually feel the G's build up as you go. So physical and audio cues were important on a shuttle launch.
2: Clay Anderson is a retired astronaut. That is the correct term. We will never say former to this particular astronaut, who has had many hours in space, been up there a couple of times, and been outside six times. Spacewalked six times. So he is a very experienced astronaut. He teaches at Iowa State and still weirdly lives in Nebraska. So we're still working on the second part. If you want to follow Clay online, at Astro Clay on all his social media. Clay Anderson, once again, thank you for serving our nation, sir. We appreciate everything you did. And it really does take a special kind of individual to sit on the top of a rocket and wait for them to light the candle.
3: Thank you, Simon. It was my honor to serve.
2: God bless you. You take care, all right? We'll talk soon.
3: All right. You bet.
2: There you go. Fascinating. Really is fascinating. Did you see that the video, Mrs. C, from... that rocket explosion this morning?
4: I did not. Oh, I have not caught up on much news today. I've been quite occupied with lots of other things.
2: Well, not to put too fine a point on it, it created a massive fireball. No one was hurt at all. There was no one on the rocket. There was no one around it on the ground. In fact, when they're doing things like that, typically 3.5 miles is the nearest they let anyone get to it. And that is why this thing blew up on the pad. It wasn't trying to lift off.
4: Well,
2: it
4: if
2: was
4: you a, have to have an explosion, it sounds like this is the kind you need
2: it
4: to
2: was
4: have.
2: An engine test. It was literally on the pad. It wasn't planned to go anywhere. It didn't go anywhere. But the explosion was quite stunning. Did you, I can just have a thumbs up. Did you see it, Dave? Dave saw it. It was amazing. I'll come in and show you.
4: Yeah, maybe we should ask Clay if he wants to meet over at Council Bluffs for the welcome home.
2: Oh, we could, yeah. I thought you were going to say at NASA when we go down there. But anyway, maybe we'll get a special
4: baby steps,
2: tour.
4: Mr. Conway, baby steps.
2: Okay. Coming up to 6:20. And Freedom 250, the concert, is looking a little different at this point. This is the Simon Conway Show.
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16: John Polk was my nemesis. I knew in order to live a rich and fulfilling life, one where I was equal under the law and could be happy and fulfilled, I needed to defeat the message that John Polk was peddling.
17: I'm John Polk. For years, I was the poster boy of the conversion therapy movement, the ex-gay who married an ex-lesbian and traveled the world telling my story of how I changed my sexuality from gay to straight. I wore the label of ex-gay with pride. That was all until, well, we'll get to that part.
16: He's like a car wreck, and then people can't keep their eyes off him. He evokes a reaction. He did with me.
18: I remember it being a major blow to the evangelical community to see one of their brightest, hottest stars go down.
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17: But you've never heard the real story.
16: I hated him. I hated John Polk because he was very good at what he did.
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0: conversion therapy to shine a light on what the ex-gay movement does to people and the pain it continues to cause. 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
1: Across the great state of Iowa, it is the Simon Conway Show. You know, the Freedom 250 concert in Washington, D.C. is becoming something not as intended. So here's something, though, really sadly, me personally, I'm very sad, and Mrs. C will tell you why. Really sadly, that I am no longer going to hear.

0: Martina McBride will not be there because she says, well, it was supposed to be bipartisan. It's celebrating America's 250th birthday. And this one particularly hurts me, right, Mrs. C?
1: This is your celebrity crush.
0: Mm-hmm.
1: And I just, if Martina walked in a room,
0: yeah,
1: Mrs. C would not exist for like 10 seconds, and then you'd remember.
0: I'm not even sure. Right, not anymore. Not after this. Because this is just stupid. It's just stupid. These people have got to stop politicking. And she's like, oh, you know, I'm always careful. I never do the politics thing. That's garbage. You did a George Floyd thing. Anyway, there are plenty of people. I hope the president doesn't cancel this because who else has pulled out? What's his name? Oh, my goodness. He's gone right out of my head. Anyway, somebody else pulled out today as well. Bret Michaels. There you go. He pulled out today as well. Oh, well. But, you know, look, there's plenty of people that will perform. Plenty of people. Obviously, Kid Rock will perform. Megadeth. They would perform very happily. Lil Wayne. Nicki Minaj. Nicki Minaj, big fan of the president. Kiss. Can we get Kiss back together for America 250? That'd be pretty cool, right? Talking of that, Gene Simmons coming to Iowa. So that will be an interesting conversation that hopefully I get to have with Gene Simmons. Hopefully they keep it all together. But you will not be hearing Martina McBride singing Independence Day on Independence Day. And it's really the song that made her. Goodness sake. Anyway, there you go. There's that. So it's very sad. Very sad as far as I'm concerned. All right, we are we're approaching the bottom of the hour, and then we are going to talk to Randy Feenstra. We asked him to come back in studio. He is coming back in studio because today he received the much sought after endorsement of President Trump. So we're going to talk about that straight ahead as well. Not sure who's on that line. That's interesting. But anyway, we will go and get to him, and then we will bring him in, and we'll go from there. The clock coming around to the bottom of the hour, and we'll pause for some news with Dave, and then we'll talk to Randy Feenstra after that. It is coming up to 6:30, which is the Simon Conway Show.

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2: It's 6:30. I'm Dave Bohl. 81 degrees, cloudy skies in Des Moines this evening. Here's what's trending on WHO. 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A seventh victim has been recovered from the scene of a chemical explosion at a paper mill in Longview, Washington. Vacuum trucks were used to pump water and chemicals from rooms inside the mill, allowing firefighters to move further inside. They say it's a slow process to keep the firefighters safe. Two people remain missing and are presumed dead. Seven people are confirmed dead from the implosion of a tank containing 600,000 gallons of corrosive chemicals. Former Des Moines Public School Superintendent Ian Roberts has been sentenced to 24 months in federal prison. Roberts was arrested by ICE in September and later resigned. He pleaded guilty to lying about his immigration status while applying for the job and being an illegal immigrant in possession of a firearm. Roberts will receive credit for time served. He will be deported to his native Guyana following his sentence. Several Iowa SNAP benefit holders can't access their benefits.
3: Iowa's Department of Health and Human Services says an undisclosed number of SNAP benefit cards were inadvertently canceled. The department gave no reason for the card cancellations, but say replacement cards for those SNAP recipients affected are on the way and should arrive in 5 to 7 days. I'm Craig Michaels.
2: Plans to demolish Valley West Mall to make room for new housing, restaurants, and green space have been paused. Ryan Moffitt of the City of West Des Moines says bids on the ambitious project are again being taken.
4: But if we had a best case guess today, we would really, again, have purchase of the property completed by the end of this year. And then if luck has its way, as soon as next year, basically, we'd start to see some of that demolition work.
2: Moffitt says the initial developer, ATI Group, failed to secure a purchase agreement. The city has approved selling up to $100 million in general obligation bonds to help finance the redevelopment of Valley West Mall. This Sunday, we will see the second full moon of the month, and it's not just a normal full moon.
5: NASA says a blue moon is when two or three full moons occur in a month. And it's rare. It happens roughly once every 2.5 years. But Sunday is our day, as we will close out May with our second full moon. It will reach full illumination at 1:45 a.m. Pacific time, and it's considered lucky in folklore and astrology. No special equipment needed. Just look up, and no, it won't be blue. I'm Bree Tennis.
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2: 81 degrees and cloudy in Des Moines, 79 degrees, partly sunny in Hampton. I'm Dave Bohl. Our next update at 7 o'clock. Breaking news and severe weather as it happens on Des Moines News, Weather, and Traffic Station, News Radio 1040, WHO.
14: All across the great state of Iowa, it is the Simon Conway Show, 6:36 on this Friday. The weekend is underway, and well, we got an extra guest that we weren't expecting because he's already been in the studio once this week. But as I have said many, many times on the air, I don't endorse anybody because I think when radio hosts do that, it's actually insulting to the audience. It's like, oh, they're waiting for me to tell them what to do. No, no, no. You are smart people. So I never endorse anybody. And I think the vast majority of endorsements are completely worthless. They do not move the needle. There is, however, one exception. And that one exception is President Donald J. Trump, who has proven in 2026 the power of his endorsement. And today, he came out and endorsed Congressman Randy Feenstra for governor of Iowa. And the congressman is back in our studio. That's quite the thing that you managed to get.
15: Simon, it's so great to be on with you. And I'm so excited and so honored to have President Trump's complete and total endorsement. We have done so much together over the years. You know, the first bill that he signed coming into office in January a year and a half ago was my bill, the Sarah Root Act. And from there, we've done so many great things, from writing the largest tax cut in U.S. history, from E-15, Farm Bill, and all this stuff. And just an honor for me to have his endorsement.
14: Yep. And as I say, it's proven to be the one that makes the difference over and over again. For governors, he's 8 for 8.
15: I don't know if you know that. He told me that. He goes, Randy, I only pick winners. So I talked to him today for about 15 minutes. He goes, Randy, I think he's 131 for 131 or something.
14: Yeah, he's 8 for 8. He's 9 for 9 on Senate senators, and he is 101 for 101 on House representatives.
15: That's right. Yes.
14: So he's having a pretty good year.
15: Yep.
14: I'm sure you would have preferred this 2 months ago.
15: Yeah.
14: We're going to be honest about it.
15: Absolutely. But President Trump and I have talked about it, and I'm just so excited it happened today. Again, it's just such an honor to have his complete and total endorsement, and I look forward to continuing to work with him. You know, and he told me, he goes, Randy, I am making America great. He said, you have to make the state of Iowa great. And I said, I will make the state of Iowa the best state in the country, just like you're making U.S. the best country in the world. And that's what we're going to do together.
14: Well, it's certainly last minute, and that's okay. It does make a difference. The last minute one in Texas made a huge difference. Yes. It was very last minute there as well. We should point that out. So it's not like it's unique to this particular race. I don't look at polls very much, and you know, the president will tell you he was going to lose Iowa if he believed the last minute gold standard, I'm using my air quotes, of polls, right? That said he was going to lose Iowa by what, 4, I think it was, and he won by 13. So I don't really pay attention to polls, but I know you guys have internal polling, which you do like more believe than the public polling. What's your internal polling telling you? Are you going to win on Tuesday?
15: I'll just say this. I tend to agree with you, is that, that polls typically don't mean a lot. And for me, it's all about earning every single vote. Mm-hmm. And from day to day till June 2, it's still about working every single day to talk to Iowans and earning their vote, to telling them my vision of making Iowa the most business-friendly state in the country, to get world-class education back in this state, that our kids can stay right here and have the Iowa dream like I had, and then to have accessible, affordable health care. That's what I want to do, and that's why, well, you know, we can take the state to new heights, and I'm excited that I can do that with President Trump.
16: Now, of course, what happens at a federal level does have an effect on us at a local level. So I know, I only know because the White House has told us that there was a two-hour meeting in the Situation Room today. The president has not signed off on this so-called extension. The message is the same. Iran cannot have a nuclear weapon. And we were just talking about it off the air. Yep. I'm very honest with my audience. And there is a reason that Iran cannot have a nuclear weapon. As I pointed out to you, Congressman, it's one thing for North Korea to have one, and we don't really want them to have one, but we're not worried they're going to use it. Which is not.
15: No, and that's the difference with Iran. I mean, Iran, if they get a full nuclear weapon, they will use it. They have said it. They hate Western civilization. And if they could create chaos and destruction, whether it be Israel, whether it be us, whether it be any other Western civilization, that's what they want to do. That's in their DNA. And that's why it was so important that we stop them from having a nuclear weapon and create some civility in that region.
16: I completely agree with you. This is the first president that had the backbone to stop it. And the thing is, what they're telling us is he had about 10 days to stop it.
15: Yep, exactly right. And they, for 47 years, they've had their proxies fighting all these wars. Well, hopefully that ends.
16: Could you put some headphones on? We've got a couple of callers. We're only going to take a couple. So if you're not on the phone, don't call, because it's a time thing. It's nothing else. Scott, you are on with Congressman Feenstra. Hello, Scott.
17: Scott?
16: Yes.
17: Yeah. So the biggest question I have for you is, throughout this primary season, you refused to debate any other candidates. I find that kind of embarrassing. Don't you think that you owe it to your constituents to get up on that stage and be a part of those events?
16: Well, we've asked him that question. I don't want to go over old ground. I've asked him that question literally this week. We had that conversation. And also, it's not what it says on my call screener. That's not the question you were going to ask. So I'm going to let you go there. We're going to go to Jim now, who's out in rural Iowa. Hi, Jim.
18: Yeah, all the gas, supposedly the United States got all the gas and oil needs for the next 200 years. So nothing's really changed. So why did all the prices go up in the United States for gas?
16: Oh, well, I'll let the congressman answer that, but it's about the world price of oil. The world price of oil affects the price of gas. Congressman?
15: Exactly. The price of the crude oil went up to about 130. Now it's dramatically coming down. I think I saw it today. It was like 96. If you look at the pump today, prices have gone down in the last week by 30 to 35 cents, and we're going to see more of this. I truly believe that prices are going to be down by over a dollar here in the next several months as things start normalizing. But again, we have to make sure that we never allow Iran to have a nuclear weapon, and that's paramount, and that's the key.
16: All right, well, thank you, Jim. Appreciate the call, but yes, we are subject to the world price of oil like everybody else, and so when the markets think there's a shortage, the price goes up, and when the markets don't think there's a shortage, the price goes down. It's really economics 101.
15: Now,
16: really.
15: we can help that a little bit by E15. I mean, that could reduce prices by 20 to 30 cents, so we passed it in the U.S. House. We're only hoping the Senate can do that. I know they're talking about it.
16: This is America. It never makes any sense to me that we have to have an act of Congress so that a product, bring us down to its basics.
15: The basics.
16: So a product is available to consumers in America. We're having an act of Congress to make that happen, as opposed to letting the market decide.
15: I would love to have that. Right. But here's the problem. The petroleum industry will not allow would not allow any mixture of ethanol, would never allow it. So we had to say, hey, please allow us just to have a little bit. And that's when 10% started, and now we're at 15. It's just a matter of allowing access, and that's all we ask. There's no mandates ever. It's just a matter of saying, hey, can we have the access to sell it year-round at the pump? And that's what this whole E15 thing's all about.
16: Ads on TV and radio turning nasty. I'm someone who hates them. What do you think?
15: I tell you what, yeah, we live in this great country that we have to show and identify, you know, different stances. And I love to be positive, telling my vision of what it's going to be, of making sure that we are the most business and egg-friendly state in the country, world-class education, keeping our kids here, affordable, accessible health care. To me, that's what we need to talk about. That's how you take Iowa to new heights, and that should be our goal and our gold standard when we talk about things.
16: Well, I don't disagree, but we have some attack ads out there now. They're coming from various directions. It's sad that they work, and they clearly work, but it's sad that they work, isn't it? Or is that just me? Maybe that's just me.
15: Now, it's disappointing, but sometimes you got to show, if somebody is being disingenuous, you got to show that, hey, this is the real truth. And you hope that ad is the real truth. Mm. And that is the key. I mean, when you talk about family values and stuff like that, if somebody's promoting that, all right, then they should actually live it and breathe it.
16: All right. Well, Congressman Feenstra, now in possession of President Trump's endorsement for governor of Iowa. This is the only endorsement I would ever congratulate anyone on, because it actually does move the needle. Congratulations.
15: Thank you. I look so forward to working with him as we move Iowa forward and we move this nation forward.
16: And thank you for coming back into the studio so quickly. We appreciate that. We will take a final timeout. We'll come back and we will wrap it up for the week. This is the Simon Conway Show.

0: 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In the co-main event, Darren the Gorilla Till makes his long-awaited bare knuckle fighting debut against Aaron the Joker Chalmers. 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
11: 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How did my father become the scheming mastermind? 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
16: Friday, May 29th, and you know, this is a late endorsement from the president, but that also does not seem to make much of a difference once the endorsement shows up. And most glaring one is the Senate one, right? Because the president endorsed very late. And he endorsed Ken Paxton against the sitting senator who's been in office for over 40 years. And it was just a slaughter at the polls. 60%, I believe, Paxton got. It certainly doesn't really seem to matter when the president's endorsement comes in, but the fact that it exists certainly does seem to matter. He wrote on Truth Social today, highly respected America First Congressman Randy Feenstra is running for governor of Iowa, a place I love and won big in 2016, 2020 and 2024, getting the highest vote in the history of Iowa. Randy is MAGA all the way, the president wrote. A fourth-generation Iowan, successful businessman, former treasurer of Sioux County, state senator, and now as a distinguished U.S. congressman, Randy has delivered strong results for the Hawkeye State. As your next governor, Randy will fight tirelessly to grow the economy, cut taxes and regulations, promote Made in the USA, unleash American energy dominance, champion our amazing farmers and ranchers, empower ethanol, keep our border secure, stop migrant crime, ensure law and order, strengthen our incredible military, veterans and law enforcement, advance election integrity, and defend our always under siege Second Amendment. Randy Feenstra has my complete and total endorsement to be the next governor of Iowa. Randy will never let you down, signed President Donald J. Trump. And came out with a picture of the two of them together. So that is what President Trump did today. The election is on Tuesday. So that's going to give Randy Feenstra the weekend, all of Monday, to make sure probably that what I just read you is the thing that gets the widest distribution. But we'll see what happens, and we'll see how it shakes out on Tuesday. I'm still not convinced this isn't going to convention. Mrs. C, what happens if this goes to convention? Because this is a place you used to play. It used to be your playground.
17: Chaos happens.
16: Mm-hmm.
17: So, convention, if nobody gets the required amount, convention's going to be a really long day. And it is truly a fight tooth and nail for every vote. You will see campaigns talking to every single person, and you will see the delegates, you know, talking amongst themselves, and you know, there's a lot of activity that happens, and they take that first vote, and you know, hopefully by that first vote then it gets whittled down. But it is a constant process and a very long day. There's a lot more to it.
16: All right. We'll see it if it happens, but right now I need you to pick up the phone, people. Free Tank Friday for the very last time in May. 515-284-1040, 284-1040, 515-284-1040. A $100 gift certificate is coming your way. We will take line number one. They're all lighting up, but line one doesn't get rewarded often enough, so we're going to give away for the final time the Free Tank Friday right now. I almost forgot, but I didn't forget, which is absolutely great. So we'll bring the person on the air real quick, and then we'll get them on hold and everything else. So the final time goes to... Yes, here we go. Jim, congratulations, Jim. You just won the final Free Tank Friday.
18: Thank you, Simon.
16: You're very welcome, Jim. So you don't go anywhere, and Mrs. C will take some details from you, and then we'll connect you with the gift certificate. We appreciate you. It's been a busy day. It almost slipped my mind, but it did not slip my mind, and that is the important thing. If your name is not Jim, and you are not talking to my wife right now, you should probably hang up because you didn't win. I'm sorry, but that's just the way it goes. Free Tank Fridays have been great. Thanks to our friends at Iowa Corn for making that happen. And don't forget, when you're at the pump, use unleaded 88 to save yourself even more money. So that's how that works. And sincerely, thanks to Iowa Corn, especially as we went to 5 weeks. It was a five-week month, so that was absolutely wonderful of them. We are out of time, my friends. Thank you to all of our guests today. If you missed any of that, it is available to you on the podcast page, either on your iHeartRadio app at iHeart.com or at WHOradio.com. Thanks to Mrs. C, the best producer in the business. Normally she would acknowledge that, but she's taking Jim's details. Mainly, however, my thanks to you guys. If you see us out and about over the weekend, please stop us and say hi. We genuinely mean that. In the meantime, have a great rest of the night and a wonderful weekend. We'll see you Monday at 4 o'clock in the afternoon. Have a great night. Good night.
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